0: where candidates appeared on the lists of more than one political party or to contest more than one municipal council. The latest deadline is one in a series that political parties are expected to meet and which has given rise to the ANC approaching the electoral court over it missing the cut-off to register candidates in six municipalities. And most of the country can expect dry and warm conditions this weekend, but a powerful weather system is set to bring heavy rain, strong winds and potentially disruptive conditions to parts of the south from Sunday. The central and eastern provinces, including Limpopo, Gauteng, Mpumalanga, KwaZulu-Natal, the Free State and the Northwest, are not expecting much rainfall from Friday into Saturday. But weather conditions are expected to change dramatically from Sunday as a cut-off low brings heavy downpours to the Western Cape, Eastern Cape and coastal parts of the Northern Cape. South African Weather Service senior forecaster Tukelo Chilwane says the system could bring hail, lightning, strong winds and localized flooding.
1: When you look at the coastal region, meaning that over your beach area, we're looking at strong damaging winds, gale force winds along the southwestern coast as well as rough seas. They're looking at waves above 4 meters in that region. So it's going to be a very chaotic day from Sunday into Monday.
0: Chilwane says the system will move inland from Monday, bringing a sharp drop in temperatures and some rain.
1: Now we're looking as well as Free State and some parts of KwaZulu-Natal as well as Northwest Province, where the temperatures are going to be significantly dropped. The strong winds are going to be there, but however, the rain for these provinces on Monday, at the moment, we are seeing it as 60% chance of showers and thunder showers. But we are not saying that the chaoticness of this system won't take them.
0: A look at your weather. A fine Saturday in store for Gauteng. Joburg will drop to overnight lows of 11 degrees and peak at highs of 25. Pretoria is at 12 and 27. Vereeniging is at 9 and 26 degrees. Cloudy skies with isolated showers and rain in the morning for Cape Town, along with strong southerly winds at a low of 17 and a high of 20 degrees. 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
4: Pastor Dominic Steenkamp is my guest today, founder of the Missionary Helping Hands. I gave you a little bit of an introduction of what it's all about, but he's here to tell us the full story. Dominic, thank you so much for joining us. I really appreciate your time, and thank you once again for agreeing to talk to us. Are you well?
5: I'm very well, Aubrey. Thank you so much. Your introduction of me actually brought tears to my eyes.
4: Oh,
5: eye.
4: Pastor, wow. But
5: yeah. Besides that, very big fan of you. I've been listening to your show for many years, and many, many nights that I lie in my bed listening to your show, with tears to my eyes, I laughed, I cry, and at the same time, I must give you a compliment. You've got absolutely beautiful English, the way you speak.
4: Thank you.
5: I've made notes. In fact, I'm serious. I've taken notes of sometimes, you know, some of your English words. I have to look it up in the dictionary.
4: Well, you're giving me chicken meat right now.
5: No, I'm serious, Aubrey. You've got a beautiful way of speaking.
4: Oh, thank you, sir.
5: Word that I used to stand first in my class, you know, when I was a child.
4: Yes.
5: But your English is absolutely wonderful.
4: Thank you so much, Pastor. Enough about me. Let's talk about you and by the way, thank you. I deeply appreciate your kind words. Thank you very much. I'm not making light of them. By the way, we are here to talk about a South African doing great things by the name of Dominic Steenkamp. I want to hear about the story of Missionary Helping Hands. Where does this start? Where does this start, Pastor?
5: Aubrey, my story starts exactly 50 years ago, 1976. Yeah. I was 16 years old. I at that stage, you know, we had to go to the army for 2 years.
4: Yes.
5: I refused. I'm busy writing a book, also similar to Long Walk to Freedom.
4: Yeah.
5: By Nelson Dela.
4: Yeah.
5: Mine will be Long Walk to Freedom by a white Afrikaner.
4: Right.
5: So that's where my story started. I refused to do military service. I was arrested. I was in solitary confinement. So to give you a bit of background,
4: yes,
5: I was in Bloemfontein. I was in a military base there, the detention, and I can all this. I've been through quite a lot,
4: yeah.
5: But you know, Aubrey, yeah, 50 years later, I'm now 67 years old, so it's like 1976 turned around,
4: yes,
5: and God. Me strong, you know. When I decided to become a missionary pastor, now the story behind a missionary pastor, and then I will get to how missionary helping hand started.
4: Yes.
5: That I had to decide, you know, my father was Afrikaans, also very big activist against apartheid and all that. My mother was Roman Catholic. She went to a convent. She grew up in a convent. My four sisters went to a convent, you know, with the nuns.
4: Yes.
5: So decide when I was, you know, am I going to become a dominie, a pastor, a bishop? So it was difficult, you know, between the two religions, you know, yes. Catholic days, Sundays, Afrikaans church. So yes. I decided I'm going to follow in the footsteps of Jesus. When I was a child, I was a very big fan of Jesus,
4: yes.
5: Even up today, the way he served the community, you know, he used to walk with a cloth around in sandals, but yet he was feeding, blessing people. So I decided I want to follow in those footsteps,
4: yeah.
5: And feed people, help people. At the same time, yes, do the word as well, but I fully believe human beings need to eat. So I ended up now, the last 38 years, that I've been doing God's work, as I say, you know, by running soup kitchens and that. I'm sitting at the moment with three soup kitchens that feeds plus minus 700 people,
4: yes.
5: In and around the Edinburgh area, particularly Klopper Park. Klopper Park also, there's a small creche that I donate food to. 120 kids. There's a small daycare center which has really broken my heart. 2 days ago, I wish I could share that video with you and the listeners, where they sent me a video where these kids were sitting. They sit on the floor outside. They've got no chairs, no tables, doing their homework. And then the food that I donate to the daycare center, plus minus 30 kids. It's a small project from the 17 that I run in and around Edinburgh area, where these kids were thanking me. And oh, I'm telling you, it really broke my heart to see this video. That video, Aubrey, I forwarded to many of my sponsors, friends, and people that I know. Already, I've got a couple of tables donated. I've got a couple of chairs donated. So we're reaching our target, which I will deliver to this little daycare center on Monday, besides the food that I take them.
4: You said something very interesting, Pastor. You know, with regards to your choice of vocation, or let me rather say the calling that you received. And it appears that there was a moment of demarcation in the way that you chose how to express your faith. You say that you became a missionary pastor. And I'm getting the sense that you're saying that instead of being a speaker of the word, you became more of a doer of the word. Is that what I'm hearing?
5: That's correct, Aubrey. Because, you know, I'm not critical of churches and, you know, where people go to, you know, to serve God. It's just that I feel, you know, if I say personally myself, I'm speaking for myself.
4: Yeah.
5: The church where I open my doors, serve the community for 2 hours, close the doors, the pastor climbs in the car, he leaves. The whole week you don't see him. How many pastors walk 7 days a week? That's my choice. 7 days a week. I go through a pair of shoes a month. Many people can back me up on that. Because I feel that is the way you serve God.
4: Yeah.
5: People must eat. Human beings must eat. It's good to do the word, like I said,
4: yeah.
5: But you need to feed people. Look at South Africa at the moment, Aubrey. Many people go to bed hungry. I've got even families, beneficiary families, that come to my soup kitchens and we distribute food. They've got beautiful homes. They drive nice cars. But after paying their bond, after paying the car, school fees, buy some groceries, they sit with no money. So a lot of people are struggling out there.
4: Bhastadam. And we don't appreciate how much sometimes because, as you say, people are still driving that new flashy car that belongs to the bank and we're still smiling and laughing and joking around. But the reality of the suffering that's going on in this country at so many different strata of society is an untold story. And so I hear you when you say that. I definitely hear you. I want to stay a little bit on the choice of ministry. In other words, what you're calling the missionary work that you're doing, the more practical side of your calling and faith. What was that something that you chose, or was that something that chose you?
5: Aubrey, like I said, like I actually mentioned, you know, between Catholicism and Christianity, I had to decide, you know, what am I going to become? Will I become a father of a Catholic church? Will I become a dominie or a pastor or a priest or a bishop? So it was a difficult choice. So I decided, this is what I want to do. I want to be, you know, missionary work. I want to go into, during my 50 years, I lived in 23 different countries. Yeah. The last country I lived in was New York. And I was running a shelter there as well for people. And my aim is actually to also to open a shelter, you know, like the Edenvale municipality.
4: Yes.
5: I've been to some of their meetings. I've did. Please, you're sitting with 17 abandoned buildings in Edenvale area. Give me one. I've got sponsors that will help me. So the homeless people that I've been feeding for years,
4: yes.
5: A lot of criticism from, you know, the political side,
4: yes.
5: Which I don't want to get with. But the answer was no. Because, you know, I've got sponsors that will help me. Because, you know, Aubrey, I find in any town where there's a lot of homeless people,
4: yes.
5: They blame for crime on the streets and that. So if you put people off the streets in a shelter, say between 6 and 7 at night, they book in, you let them out the next morning because at night then they're inside, you know. So that will also reduce crime, which is what I do mention in the meetings that I go, you know, with the city council and that. So,
4: there's 17 abandoned buildings in the area that you operate in. And you wanted to suggest to the council or to the authorities there to give you one of those buildings to house people, and they said no.
5: They said no.
4: Why?
5: They said, I don't know. They said no. They said, you know, in that same meeting, Aubrey, the head of police, the head of traffic department, the business community, there was plus minus 100 people. And when I stood up, when it was my chance, because I deal mainly with, like in Edenvale, the homeless people. Even this morning, yesterday morning, days before, I stopped, we give them food. So everybody knows me. You know, I can walk into Tembisa, I can walk into Alexandra.
4: Yeah.
5: A lot of projects that I do, Aubrey, not to praise myself,
4: yes.
5: But this is what I'm doing, you know. Being sick, feeling sick and all that, I cannot wait in the mornings to stand up, walk out there and do my work. It's an absolute passion of mine to feed people.
4: So Dominic, I don't know how much you listen to Current Affairs and follow those stories, but interesting things are happening to some of the senior policemen in Ekurhuleni at the moment. So, yeah. So I'll just leave that there.
5: At the moment. Can I tell you a story?
4: Yeah.
5: My old background. Can I give you a bit of my background?
4: Yes, please. That's why we're having this conversation. Yeah.
5: I'm a vendor. Yeah. I fully believe I'm a vendor in my body, inside my body.
4: One much a vendor.
5: I'm a vendor. I'm a vendor.
4: Yes. Beautiful.
5: My late father lived right next door to Cyril Ramaphosa in the Bubu, Cyril's farm is in Lebubu, and then the farm behind was those days owned by a white gentleman which had a game farm. So this game farm, at night, if you lie in my father's house, my late father's house, you can hear the buffalo run, you can hear the kudus run. Yes. And Sayed Dima in Venda, he had three factories. So he actually created a lot of work, you know, for the Venda community. Yes. If I walk Toyando, Sabasa, I don't know if you know those areas.
4: I know Toyando a little better than I know Sabasa, but yeah.
5: My father was part of one of the contractors for the Venda Casino. Yes. Building, the Venda University, which you can see from the Venda Casino.
4: Yes.
5: So involved with a lot of projects there. Yes, I'm a Venda. I tell everybody I'm a Venda. If you sit on my late father's front stoop, you could see President Cyril's pawpaws, his mangoes, his lychees. My father also looked after his farm.
4: Yes.
5: And then when Venda was independent those days,
4: yes,
5: Brigadier Steenkamp was the Minister of Defence. That's my father's brother, also late at the
4: right
5: moment. So I've got a lot of history in Venda.
4: Right. So now tell me about life in the day of Dominic Steenkamp. What do you do when you wake up in the morning? What happens?
5: When I wake up in the morning, being a single parent, I always make a joke and I say, if people say, Pastor, but you're good looking, you're young still, you look young, why don't you get married? And I say, no, thank you. Kiali bucha, man nie danki, I'm married to God. I always say I'm married to God. I make a joke.
4: Okay.
5: And you know, Aubrey, when I wake up in the morning, I feed my animals. I've got some naughty kids. I call them my naughty kids. I feed them, and then I'm out and about. There's some mornings that I drive to my sponsors to collect food. I've got a wonderful team also helping me run my soup kitchens. I've got a youth leader, Matthew, that stands by my side. He's been working for me for 6 years, helping me, assisting me. He catches me when I fall. And with my cancer, 6 times already I've collapsed in the street where Matthew, thank goodness Matthew was there, that he helped me.
4: Yeah.
5: And yet I am still, you know, I am still. As you mentioned in your introduction that I've got stage 4 cancer. Yes, I was diagnosed by the Baragwanath Hospital 5 years ago, September.
4: Mm.
5: Professor Willis, he told me to sit down. Matthew, my youth leader, was with me. And he said to me, Pastor, 6 months to a year, then you're gone. I said to him, no. I said, no, that will never happen. I will fight it. And you know, Aubrey, I've never been for chemo, never used medication, and here I am still. This September this year, it will be exactly 5 years.
4: Wow.
5: And you know what I believe, Aubrey?
4: Yes.
5: It's my faith, my work that I do. Because when I walk at night, 11 to 12 is my quiet hour every night.
4: Yes.
5: Then I talk to, and I also fight with God, where I say, God, if you take me now from earth, please keep me here because I need it here. Because if I'm in heaven, he's going to have a problem with me, because the Pastor Dominic will open a soup kitchen in heaven and the angels there will be fighting over the food. I'm serious, Aubrey. I always say it.
4: And what is, and how does God respond? What does he say?
5: In my mind,
4: yes,
5: and thinking is, God laughs, and then he says, yes, Dominic, carry on with your work there. I don't want you upstairs here.
4: Pastor Dominic, are you aware? I don't know the scripture, you know, verse, and but there's a scripture about a man who is believed to have prayed to God in similar ways that you have. He was supposed to die at a particular point in terms of his allotted time, according to the story. And he then faced, apparently was lying down, and he then faced the wall and had a similar conversation to what you have with God around your own mortality, and said, listen, you can't let me die now. I know that I'm supposed to die now, but you can't let me die. And apparently, according to the legend or the story, he had more years allotted to him when he had this conversation like you do between 11 and 12 at night with God. Do you know the story?
5: I think you're referring, Aubrey, to Noah. Noah's ark.
4: I'll remember, or somebody will remind me of the story. But it is apparently of an individual, a character in the Bible who was supposed to die at a certain, and it was not Noah. But this particular person made a specific request to God to say, listen, I know that according to my allotted time, I'm supposed to die now. But and a reference to the fact that he actually turned and faced the wall as he was sleeping to have this prayer. And then he was allotted more time. I know I'll find it. I've heard it before and I remember the story. And I've always found it very interesting that so it's possible under certain circumstances to go to God and say, listen, I know that perhaps according to the diagnosis of our great doctors and the technology they have and the story of the illness that I have and so forth, I must die at this particular time. But the reality is that, no, you can actually ask and say, I'm doing a certain work. And it sounds like that's your relationship with God.
5: You're correct, Aubrey, you're correct. In my mind, and I tell a lot of people, when they still say, yes, you know, you're strong and you're healthy and all that, then I say, well, I normally make a joke, but in my mind, I made a deal with God. Please keep me here. He needs me here. I'm helping a lot of people. And, you know, that's, and then the joke where in heaven I'll open a soup kitchen.
4: So tell me about the areas that you started off with, Dominic. Where did you start, and how did the ministry grow?
5: Okay, I started in Venda in Toyando. I started feeding people there, yeah. But also is Aubrey, you know, with my background that I've semi went into exile.
4: Yes.
5: 1994, 6 months after President Madiba was inaugurated, I was one of the war veterans. Well, I'm a war veteran.
4: Yes.
5: Was honored by a late Defense Minister Joe Modise.
4: Yes.
5: He was the two during President Mandela's time.
4: Yeah, I remember Joe Modise well. Yeah.
5: And then at the same time, I met Rebecca Molope. I'm a very big fan of Rebecca.
4: Yes.
5: As a matter of fact, my ringtone on my phone is Rebecca Molope's one song that I like.
4: Yes.
5: And so, yeah. So
4: you're
5: coming back.
4: You start out in Venda, yeah?
5: I started in Venda, yes.
4: Okay.
5: Then when I came back, I also worked at SABC in Cape Town. I worked there for 9 years,
4: yes.
5: Running their restaurants, also doing the word, also doing my soup kitchens in Sea Point.
4: Yes.
5: So there's many towns, you know, that I've done it. And yes. I ended up Alberton. I had a couple of soup kitchens there. I moved from Alberton to this side. Then I moved to Sunwood Park area. There I was feeding a lot of people. In fact, I still do feed a lot of people on that side. And, as many, you know, Aubrey, not to praise myself, I can walk into, as you mentioned in the beginning, that I'm also part of a drug rehab center in Tembisa. Now, Mrs. Ye,
4: yes.
5: she's the owner of it. And we,
4: Mrs. Who?
5: I call Mrs. Yende Mama Winnie.
4: Mama Yende. Yes.
5: She's absolutely the spitting image of Winnie Mandela.
4: Wow.
5: And if I walk with Mrs. Yende into a shopping centre, everybody's heads turn. And Mrs. Yende makes a joke. She says, Pastor, are they looking at you or are they looking at me? So Mrs. Yende and me, we amalgamated. They do a lot for me as well. I do a lot for them. We stand together and help each other. And And a lot of my projects will be also, you know, in and around Edenvale area. There's a Mimpilisweni squatter camp. I do feeding there as well. That's in Tukosa, the Tukosa side.
4: Yes.
5: I'm a part of in Katlehong. You know, that's Katlehong is next to Mimpilisweni squatter camp. So there's many areas will be that I've been involved in feeding, and still is, but you can only do so much. And I only have so many sponsors, you know, and I've got wonderful sponsors. And you know what, Aubrey, without my sponsors, I think any person running a soup kitchen, you have to have a nice relationship, a close relationship with your sponsors.
4: Yes.
5: So with my sponsors, it would be impossible. I will be nothing. It will be impossible to do the work that I do. So some morning, 6 o'clock, half past six, I'm already there collecting food because I need to go to homeless people. You know, homeless people sleep in the street, and then by 8 o'clock they're up and they're standing on street corners, so it's difficult then to find them. So I like to be there early, and as they stand up and they sort of fold up their blankets and stuff, Father Dominic's there with my youth leader Matthew, and we start feeding.
4: What do your sponsors understand themselves to be sponsoring?
5: Well, what they do basically is a lot of my sponsors, because you know, especially homeless people, Aubrey, you need to give them like bread rolls and that. So all the bakery items, say for example, Pick and Pay, their bakery items, they bake today, they give you tomorrow what they didn't sell. So it's absolutely still fresh, and it is good for human consumption. I am very close also with municipalities, you know, the laws, feeding, the health story. So I'm very strict on what I give people. I've never had a problem where I give food that was sponsored to me to any person, even if it's like groceries, you know. Groceries that you get from sponsors, any soup kitchen in South Africa,
4: yeah,
5: is basically that expire today. So yeah, you can still, a tin of food, you can still use for a couple of months and so afterwards, you see. So, yeah, it's very important that people must get healthy food, especially when it comes to elderly people, yes, children, and that. Because my compassion is to feed elderly people, children, single moms. I'm a very big activist for human rights, women's rights, children's rights. Any department that you can think of to do with human rights, I'm involved with it. So that's part also of my 50 years long walk to freedom, where I've been through a lot, Aubrey. And you know, I can thank God that I'm still standing, because if it wasn't for the work that I do, I don't think I could live any other different type of life. I could never.
4: Pastor, I want to tell you something.
5: Yes.
4: Very often, people that are cerebral, intellectual in their approach to life, tend to be attracted to the theology of faith, the different theological arguments that, and it's great, you know, it's there's nothing wrong with that. The theological conversations, maybe not the argument, but the theological conversations about the cerebral side of faith, right? In all faiths, by the way. But very, it seems to be a dying aspect of faith to see and hear more of people who are not so steeped in the intellectual or theological arguments of their faiths. People who are just involved in making sure that ultimately their faith is exercised in the work of improving people's lives, particularly those who are poor and impoverished. And I believe that there is a part of the Bible somewhere that is the only religion that is actually recognized by God. The looking after of orphans and the elderly. Have you heard about that?
5: Aubrey, you know, when I say, for example, I do a soup kitchen with homeless people,
4: yeah,
5: I have 100 homeless people, they stand in the queue. What I do is I first say, guys, ladies, gentlemen, I want to thank our sponsors for the food on the table that we that I'm going to give to you. I'm Pastor Dominic. This is my youth leader, Matthew. If I'm going to do the Lord's Prayer, you can, if you want to, repeat after me. You know, our Father.
4: Yes.
5: I say, if you don't want to, I understand. And any gentleman, please take your hats off if you want to.
4: Yes.
5: And then I say,

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1: 38 years of my 50 years. Mm. Part of my been in exile, coming back to South Africa, and I'm glad to be back. You know, can I tell you a little joke?
2: Yeah.
1: When Donald Trump, President Trump,
2: yes,
1: said to the Afrikaner community, now I'm Afrikaner.
2: Yes.
1: Very proud to say. Younger days, I was actually ashamed to be an Afrikaner because of our political situation.
2: Yes.
1: The apartheid.
2: Yes.
1: Now, when President Trump said Afrikaners must come to America,
2: yes,
1: only two small groups went.
2: Yes.
1: In South Africa, apparently there's about, say, 35,000 white Afrikaner farmers.
2: Yes.
1: Not went.
2: Yes.
1: They pray together, black and white farmers pray together.
2: Yes.
1: Where they send a message to the White House. Kiali Bupa, near Donkey, we are Africans. On Kanaal, on the land, op te bou, farm. We're going to.
2: No, I'm very much aware of that, Pastor. And I'm ashamed to say that we haven't highlighted that enough, and I suppose,
1: yes,
2: and I suppose we have been in the struggle to highlight the lie and say that this is not true. This idea of a genocide is, and I don't want to pull us into that conversation too much, because we're talking about more important things. But we haven't highlighted the response enough of many a South African Afrikaner farmers who have said, no, this is not true. We haven't spoken enough about that. And I think that at some point we do need to have a conversation that highlights that story, because it's a positive, yep, South African story in many, many ways. I want to ask you this question, Pastor, about some of your experiences with the poor that you feed, with the elderly that you assist, the people that are afflicted with the curse of addiction and so forth. What is it that they say to you about their experience of their suffering?
1: You know, Aubrey, my favorite soup kitchens that I've run all the years is in squatter camps. You know, I can walk into a squatter camp, like the Mpilisweni squatter camp.
2: Yes.
1: And, you know, I cry when I walk through there, when you see the Magogo sleeping on the floors.
2: Mm.
1: You know, the toilet story, 100 people on one toilet. And it's absolutely, you know, when I come home at night and I sit by my beautiful dining room table, white tablecloth, tears running, like, and thinking of these elderly people, children down in the streets. And so my experience, Aubrey, is there's a lot of suffering out there. You know, when you feed homeless people, it's mainly younger, I find younger, like men. So let's say the men, younger men, they all on some substance, you know, and it's no matter how much I say, no much, they can go to a church 100 times, no matter what that dominie or bishop says to them, it won't change. We talk to them, we pray for them and all that. But you know what, Aubrey? When I climb in my car, drive away after I've did the feeding, and I think a lot of soup kitchens will agree with me, we really get involved with that. We can only give the word, we can only bless them, we can only try. But look, in my case, as Pastor Dominic, I refer a lot of them to Tembisa, to the Drug Rehabilitation Center. She passed away because it's a homeless person. And

0: And believe me, she will find a way to accommodate that person, because I asked her as well. And I said, please, Mr. This guy's got no money, no income, but I see a lot of potential in him. Please, from my side, your side, let's hear how we can person. And then I'll try and find a sponsor or something, you know, to at least contribute something towards
1: Monmouth. Do you know, Pastor Dominic, from various different, and I speak to South Africans doing great things that come from various different faiths, from the Jewish faith, from the Islamic faith, from the Baha'i faith, from the Hare Krishna faith, people that are moved by wanting to alleviate the suffering of people. And I want to say that for me, that is the most beautiful example of the hand of God, in that God is able to use these different traditions of religion for that one purpose, and that is to help his people wherever they may arise in South Africa. And for me, it's part of the beauty of this country, South Africa, that we are so diverse and so different in our different sort of faith traditions, and yet there is this one language of compassion that is spoken by all. If I'm speaking to somebody who's from the Hare Krishna faith, for example, or from the Christian faith, or from the Jewish faith, or from the Islam, the Muslim faith, or from for whatever the African faiths, I find that all of you are moved by deep compassion. Maybe a compassion that I don't have, because I'm assigned to different callings. But did something happen to you, perhaps as a young person, that's planted the seed of this compassion that many of our people are enjoying now because of your choice of service?
0: You know, Aubrey, when I was up to the age of 8 years old, that was 1960, I was born 1959. Yeah. But if you go up to the age of eight, I grew up on our domestic worker lady, Auntie Ruth. She was like a second mother to me, on her back. Mm-hmm. And when my mother came home from work, she used to want to take me off Auntie Ruth's back. And then I say, no, that is my ma. That is my ma.
1: Yeah.
0: And seeing the suffering, Aubrey, those days, not that we want to talk politics or go back into the apartheid days, but the suffering human beings, the ill treatment beings, that is what then already those days I decided this is what I want to do. If people ask me, what are you going to become at the age of eight? What are you going to become when you are older? Then I always used to say, a dominie. And you know, that is all my life. I just have, you know, my father, my late dad, if we go to town, we used to walk past a homeless person. My father would turn around and take out his last few cents. You know, those days, 5 cents, 2 cents, was a lot of money. My father used to give them, and that is where I learned it as well. It started then, I would say then. You can say from 1968 it started. When I did, this is the way I want to live one day, what I want to do for human beings. Mm. And you know, all people that do what I do with soup kitchens, we don't get paid for it. We do it because this, like I say, this is the way I serve God.
1: Yes.
0: And yeah, now I'm telling you, Aubrey, we can speak for hours.
1: I can hear it. I can definitely hear it.
0: Absolute honor. And you know, Aubrey, can I mention something?
1: Sure.
0: You were talking about different religions and faiths.
1: Yes.
0: Remember I mentioned to you, when I do a soup kitchen, I tell people, the queue there, I say, please join me, come do a prayer in your religion.
1: Mm.
0: Because I fully have to respect people's choices in life.
1: Mm.
0: And that, you won't believe, with my biggest sponsors is the Muslim community.
1: Mm.
0: You can't if I walk into Gift of the Giver, they used to have be in Alexandria.
1: Yeah.
0: They now put to Rosettenville site.
1: Yeah.
0: Sorry, not Rosettenville site. Not Randburg, Florida, near to Florida. The new factories are there.
1: Yeah.
0: When Papa Dominic walks in, when they see me, I don't even have to ask. They already bring that, you know, a forklift full of groceries. Because also what I do is I like to prove what I do. If a sponsor gives me a plate full of groceries, Aubrey, I take photos, I make videos, I straight away send it and say, Kia Libucha, thank you very much, bye, Nanki, for what you do. This is what I did with your food today. And that's why I'm very, very fortunate, Aubrey, with the sponsors that I have, because it is really helping a lot of people.
1: Pastor Dominic, I want to read you a passage that many of my listeners, I told you that they'd tell me where I have heard this scripture called, that it's called Hezekiah's Prayer.
0: Yes.
1: Do you mind if I read it to you?
0: Yes, please do.
1: Well, it comes, and thank you very much to many of my listeners who've come through Tutor Dips, many different listeners who've reminded me of where I heard this, but it's called Hezekiah's Prayer. It's found in the Book of Kings, the second Book of Kings, chapter 20, 1 to 11. Now it reads like this. In those days was Hezekiah sick unto death. And the prophet Isaiah, the son of Amoz, came to him and said unto him, Thus saith the Lord, Set thine house in order, for thou shalt die and not live. Then he, Hezekiah, turned his face to the wall and prayed unto the Lord. He said, I beseech thee, O Lord, remember now I have walked before thee in truth and with a perfect heart, and have done that which is good in thy sight. And Hezekiah wept sorely. And it came to pass, before Isaiah was gone out into the middle court, that the word of the Lord came to him, saying, Turn again and tell Hezekiah, the captain of my people, Thus saith the Lord, The God of David thy father, I have heard thy prayer. I have seen thy tears. Behold, I will heal thee. On the third day thou shalt go up unto the house of the Lord, and I will add unto thy days 15 years, and I will deliver thee and this city out of the hand of the king of Assyria, and I will defend this city for mine own sake and for my servant David's sake. And Isaiah said, Take a lump of figs, and they took and laid it on the boil, and he recovered. And Hezekiah said unto Isaiah, What shall be the sign that the Lord will heal me, and that I shall go up into the house of the Lord the third day? And Isaiah said, This sign shall thou have of the Lord, that the Lord will do the thing that he hath spoken. Shall the shadow go forward 10 degrees or go back 10 degrees? And Hezekiah answered, It is a light thing for the shadow to go down 10 degrees. Nay, let the shadow return backward 10 degrees. And Isaiah the prophet cried unto the Lord, and he brought the shadow 10 degrees backwards, by which it was gone down in the dial of Ahaz. In any case, the scripture is about how a man who was supposed to die, like you, as you do at 11 to 12 o'clock in the evening, prayed to God and said, Lord, increase the days of my life. And Pastor Dominic, we are proud to call ourselves South African because of the work that God has done in your life. And we thank you so much. Don't stop. Keep praying. Keep working. And we want to say thank you so much for the work that you do. You make us proud to call ourselves South African. Thank you so much.
0: Aubrey, I'd say thank you very much and for allowing me to speak to you. As I mentioned, I'm a big fan of you. And I just want to mention something very quickly. South Africans, black, white, colored, Indian, let's take hands. Let's rebuild this country, this beautiful land. Ask me, Pastor Dominic, I lived in 23 countries. South Africa is number one. We've got the sunshine, the seas, the skies, and Table Mountain. I thank you so much, Aubrey.
1: Pastor Dominic, thank you so much for it.
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5: Let's continue with the news cycle now, and parents have been warned that the rotavirus season is underway. The National Institute for Communicable Diseases has informed the public that it has seen a sharp increase in rotavirus cases in Pretoria. One child has also already passed away. The rotavirus can start with what may seem to be like an ordinary stomach bug. It then just gets way worse. On the line is the head of the Center for Enteric Disease at the NICD, Professor Nicola Page. Professor, hi, good morning. Welcome to Breakfast on 702.
6: Good morning, Ray.
5: So what exactly is this rotavirus?
6: So rotavirus is a common childhood disease. It presents with it presents with vomiting, and then can sort of produce a lot of sort of profuse watery diarrhea and a bit of fever. And if we don't watch that diarrhea, kids can become dehydrated, and the dehydration is what is life-threatening.
5: Yeah. I mean, kids get runny tummies, but what should parents look out for if it is the rotavirus? Are there some early signs?
6: Yeah. So early moderate dehydration signs include things like when the child cries, they're unable to produce tears, a dry mouth. In infants, the soft spot on the top of their head might be sunken, or their eyes. They may produce fewer wet nappies, and they may display behavioral changes, things like unusual fussiness or unusual sleepiness, and may perhaps also refuse to eat or drink. So in that case, parents should increase the fluid intake, or if they're concerned, just proceed to their nearest health facility. What we're most concerned about is severe dehydration, and the signs that parents can look for are things like excessive sleepiness, being unable to rouse the child, or if the child is limp, if they produce dark urine, if their skin is cold and clammy, or they're very pale, if they exhibit fast breathing or a very fast heartbeat, and if you sort of form a tent, you know, pinch their skin and it doesn't return to normal, these are signs of severe dehydration, which is a medical emergency. And we suggest that parents get those children to the hospitals immediately.
5: Yeah.
6: And preferably on the way, sort of feed them oral rehydration solution.
5: Yeah. Dehydration is very dangerous. Nicola, the NICD, you guys reported a sharp increase in cases in Pretoria. What do you believe is behind this increase?
6: So, unfortunately, it'll be things like people who haven't vaccinated their children, or perhaps children who haven't responded well to the vaccine. Otherwise, rotavirus is very infectious, so it spreads quite quickly within a community. So once it comes in, we see this sharp increase in cases.
5: Yeah. At what age should children receive the rotavirus vaccine? Because parents are listening to this interview. Many are worried. So at what age?
6: The rotavirus vaccine is available in the national EPI program, and we vaccinate with an oral vaccine at 6 and 14 weeks.
5: All right. And if you miss the opportunity, can you do a catch-up later?
6: You can until 6 months of age.
5: Okay. Interesting. Till 6 months of age. Then after that?
6: So after that, we don't recommend vaccination. And then parents, if the child gets a rotavirus, then we just recommend treatment.
5: Right. Okay. Interesting. Why does the rotavirus tend to peak during the cooler months? And are we seeing the usual seasonal pattern? Where's the cooler months?
6: Unfortunately, we have no idea. We've been looking at it and trying to figure it out, but I think the bug is smarter than we are, and we have no idea.
5: Yeah, oh dear. If I think back to my own children, they used to come back from the creche and they would give us all the bugs that were there. What can creches and schools, I suppose, as well, do to limit the spread of the rotavirus?
6: So in schools and creches, what we recommend is washing of hands. And if you've sort of changed a baby's nappy, wash your hands. The other thing you can do is if a child comes to the creche with diarrhea is to sort of send them home or isolate. Because once rota comes into the environment, it spreads quite rapidly.
5: Yeah. And then breastfeeding, I think that's the best way to go. I was reading up about this in protecting infants from severe diarrhea. So you perhaps mommy should look at rather breastfeeding to prevent this from happening?
6: Yeah, so breastfeeding is one of the protective measures that parents can take to prevent not only rotavirus diarrhea, but a lot of other childhood diarrheas, as mommy's milk provides a lot of the antibodies that the babies need.
5: Yeah. Just to be clear, how does this spread? Is it bodily fluids? Is it through the air? I mean, how does this thing go from one kid to another?
6: Well, It is spread through what we call fecal oral. So when you go to the toilet or change your baby's nappy and you come into contact with that fecal matter and then you don't wash your hands, you can then spread it either to yourself or to another child when you kind of come into contact with them.
5: Yeah, sure. That really is quite interesting. Professor, thank you so much. Professor Nicola Page, who's the head of the Center for Enteric Diseases at the National Institute for Communicable Diseases.
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1: What's up of your eyewitness news? I'm Maki Malapo. President Cyril Ramaphosa says the formation of the BRICS Business Forum was in recognition that economic prosperity cannot be the responsibility of government alone. The president was speaking at a forum in New Delhi on Friday ahead of Saturday's summit. Ramaphosa says the business councils were established in 2013 in recognition of the important role the private sector plays in driving economic growth. He says businesses should look beyond their home markets and seek opportunities to produce and invest in other countries. Speaking on global disruptions caused by conflicts, Ramaphosa says South Africa and its partners have shown that adversity can also create opportunities.
2: As BRICS, we find ourselves at an inflection point as the global economy is reshaped, as trade patterns shift and climate pressures increase. Countries and companies are compelled to reconsider where they source and produce and invest.
1: Meanwhile, International Relations Minister Ronald Lamola says the expansion of BRICS could help strengthen consensus on key global issues, despite making agreement more difficult. Lamola says the grouping now has more countries and, as a result, more voices can help advance the interests of developing countries. Lamola says members have broadly agreed on priorities, including reforming the global financial architecture, reform of the UN Security Council, and climate change adaptation. Staying with the summit, India's Prime Minister Narendra Modi has met with Russian President Vladimir Putin on the sidelines of the 18th BRICS summit in New Delhi. The two leaders reviewed progress on bilateral cooperation, including trade, defense, energy and skills mobility. Modi and Putin discussed India-Russia cooperation within BRICS, as well as regional conflicts in West Asia and the Black Sea region. In the courts, the Johannesburg High Court has found convicted murderer Bafana Mahungela guilty of attempting to rape Sandton teacher Kirsten Klates. The court found Mahungela intended to rape Klates, but for reasons that remain unknown, did not complete the act. He was also found guilty of robbery with aggravating circumstances and defeating the ends of justice in connection with Klates' murder in October 2023. The Delta Park High School teacher's body was discovered along a jogging trail in George Lee Park in Sandton after she took part in a local sporting event. Sentencing proceedings are set to begin on October 27th. The corruption case against alleged underworld figure Vusmusiket Matlala has been postponed to September 25th. The matter in the Pretoria Specialized Commercial Crimes Court relates to his alleged medical tender corruption. It's linked to the alleged irregular awarding of a multi-million rand healthcare services tender to Matlala's companies by high-ranking SAPS officials. Matlala is the first accused in the matter alongside two of his companies and at least 14 other suspects. He intended to enter into a plea deal with the state in this matter, but that fell apart after the court rejected the proposed sentence. Matlala will now be rejoined in the case with his co-accused. Staying in the courts, the fraud case of National Coloured Congress leader and Member of Parliament Fadil Adams has been postponed to October. Adams made a brief appearance in the Pinetown Magistrates Court on Friday. He's charged with 3 counts of fraud and 2 counts of defeating the ends of justice. It's alleged in November 2024 and January last year, Adams unlawfully visited 2 awaiting trial inmates in Westville Prison and conducted audio-recorded interviews with them without authorization from prison officials. He's expected back in court on the 16th of October for a pre-trial conference. Western Cape Police say the Josh and Smith investigation remains an active missing persons case. Community activists have this week claimed new evidence linked to the case was found in Saldanha Bay. Jocelyn was trafficked from her middle boss home in Saldanha Bay in 2024. The girl's mother and 2 others are serving life sentences after being found guilty of kidnapping and human trafficking related to her disappearance. Another IEC deadline has lapsed for political parties contesting this year's local government elections. Parties had until 5 p.m. on Friday to retain, remove or replace candidates they submitted last month to contest the November 4th municipal polls. This was particularly necessary in instances where candidates appeared on the lists of more than one political party or to contest more than one municipal council. The latest deadline is one in a series that political parties are expected to meet and which has given rise to the ANC approaching the electoral court over it missing the cut-off to register candidates in 6 municipalities. And most of the country can expect dry and warm conditions this weekend, but a powerful weather system is set to bring heavy rain, strong winds and potentially disruptive conditions to parts of the south from Sunday. The central and eastern provinces, including Limpopo, Gauteng, Mpumalanga, KwaZulu-Natal, the Free State and the Northwest, are not expecting much rainfall from Friday into Saturday. But weather conditions are expected to change dramatically from Sunday as a cut-off low brings heavy downpours to the Western Cape, Eastern Cape and coastal parts of the Northern Cape. South African Weather Service senior forecaster Tukelo Chilwane says the system could bring hail, lightning, strong winds and localized flooding.
3: When you look at the coastal region, meaning that over your beach area, we are looking at strong damaging winds, gale force winds along the southwestern coast as well as rough seas. They're looking at waves above 4 meters in that region. So it's going to be a very chaotic day from Sunday into Monday.
1: Chilwane says the system will move inland from Monday, bringing a sharp drop in temperatures and some rain.
3: Now we're looking as well as Free State and some parts of KwaZulu-Natal as well as Northwest Province, where the temperatures are going to be significantly dropped. The strong winds are going to be there. But however, the rain for these provinces on Monday, at the moment, we are seeing it as 60% chance of showers and thunder showers. But we are not saying that the chaoticness of this system won't
1: A look at your weather. A fine Saturday in store for Gauteng. Joburg will drop to overnight lows of 11 degrees and peak at highs of 25. Pretoria is at 12 and 27. Vereeniging is at 9 and 26 degrees. Cloudy skies with isolated showers and rain in the morning for Cape Town, along with strong southerly winds at a low of 17 and a high of 20 degrees. 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And that's a wrap of your Eyewitness News.
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5: And on our hanging out feature this morning, we've got the mayor of Cape Town and the leader of the Democratic Alliance, Jordan Hill Lewis. So when you hear of the name Jordan Hill Lewis today, it's easy to think of the politician, right? This is the man who entered parliament at the age of what, around 24, became Cape Town's mayor 10 years later at the age of 34 and has now risen to become the leader of the Democratic Alliance. But before the political career, before the mayoral chain, and before the title of party leader, there was a schoolboy in Cape Town who became fascinated by politics, a teenager who remembers sitting in front of a television set watching Tony Leon debate Thabo Mbeki and being completely captivated by the battle of ideas. And a few years later, while still a student at UCT, he would start the DA's student organization and go on to work closely with Helen Zille, enter parliament and begin a trajectory that would take him from student politics to the highest leadership of his party. But how much do we really know about the man behind the trajectory, right? What shaped him? What did he grow up around? Who were the people who influenced him? And what was it about politics, I wonder, that captured him so early? So this morning, we're putting the politics aside for a moment, and we hang out with Jordan Hill Lewis, talking through his upbringing, the influences, the ambitions, and just the life behind the politician. And being in Cape Town, I'm glad he was able to join me live in studio. Mayor, leader, you've got so many titles now. Thank you so much for coming to studio. Good morning.
6: Thank you. Good morning, Clement. It's lovely to be here. And great to see you in Cape Town for the week.
5: Yeah, lovely to have you.
6: Good morning to all the listeners around the country.
5: Yeah, I want us to start right at the back, right at the beginning. You were born in, is it Plettenberg Bay?
6: Yes.
5: But then you grew up in Cape Town, which you have described as home in every sense of the word.
6: Yeah.
5: What was the boy growing up where you grew up like? Like, what do you remember the most about your childhood before politics became a part of your life?
6: So I moved to Cape Town when I was 4 years old, so I have no conscious memories of Plettenberg Bay at all. My folks split up and my mom moved to Cape Town, and my dad moved to the West Coast to another little town called Paternoster. And I've lived in Cape Town ever since I was 4 years old. My mom was a nurse, and she nursed her whole life, first in the government. That's she was nursing at the Knysna Provincial Hospital in the Southern Cape, where we lived in Plett, and then she came here, and you know, so the we lived in a place called Edgemead, where I still live in the northern suburbs of Cape Town. It's I must say it's a really lovely, but pretty straightforward and ordinary middle class suburb. And nurses work from 7 in the morning until 7 p.m. Those are their shifts. So it's called a 7-7. And they work, so it's a long day. And if you've got a little kid that's at school and you're a single mom, that means you've got to get up really early before that to get me to school. So I was always at school like the first when it was still dark, because my mom had to be at work at 7. And then... you know, always had to make a plan for someone to look after me in the afternoon so that she could pick me up again at 7. So that was the kind of schedule that I remember very clearly. And you know, then later on, your nurses, particularly in those days, I hope it's a bit better now, but I don't think it actually is. They didn't earn a great deal of money. And so she really struggled to make ends meet. And when I was 12, I think I was 12 or maybe 13, she went to nurse in Saudi Arabia. And then I had to, so, you know, as a preteen, basically I had the opportunity. In the end, it was actually a wonderful blessing, is that I moved back in with my dad, and I was able to kindle this beautiful relationship with my dad, that I really treasured, because he then, you know, passed away some years later. So for the latter part of my childhood, my teenage years, I actually ended up living with my dad. And so that was really the pattern of my childhood, trying to make ends meet, trying to work around this hectic work schedule that my mom had. And it was quite a strict upbringing. I must say, like I always say, my mom was a matron. She ran a surgical ward. She was a very good nurse. And, if you like think in your mind, conjure a picture of a matron, a very strict nurse matron in your mind.
5: They were always strict, matrons.
6: Yeah. She always had that little chain with a pocket watch on her, you know, and always in blue uniform. That is absolutely her to a T. So it was a very strict upbringing. It was very, to your introduction, I caught your introduction on spirituality. It was a very Christian upbringing. I grew up in the church. So those are my most important kind of memories as a child.
5: Yeah. So were you always fascinated by politics growing up?
6: Like, no. I was always a massive reader. So very, very early in primary school, I was reading everything I could get my, reading novels, you know, Famous Five and Enid Blyton and just kids' books, but I just read always. My mom subscribed to, do you remember the Reader's Digest?
5: No.
6: Oh, really? So there used to be this service. I'm not even sure who ran it, to be honest. I think there was like a company called the Reader's Digest, and you could subscribe, and every month they would send you a new book, but you didn't get to choose. As far as I know, if I can recall, maybe one of your listeners will correct us. You couldn't choose. They just sent you a book once a month. And then I used to read those all the time. Whatever came in the post, I would just read. So I was very curious. But no, politics only came in high school. As a kid, I was just a reader.
5: You were just a reader. But what was there a career you wanted to pursue back then as a kid?
6: Oh, probably all the normal.
5: You wanted to be a doctor.
6: Yeah. But my mom, and I think this is probably common to lots of single parent households, single mom households.
5: Yeah.
6: She basically said, like, you can do anything you want so long as it's one of the following three things. You can be a lawyer, a doctor, or an accountant. Because in her mind, the most important thing is financial stability.
5: Yeah.
6: And getting over the struggles of trying to make ends meet. Mm. So she was pushing me quite hard, because she worked in medicine. You must go and be a doctor. You must get good marks so you can be a doctor. Or if that doesn't work out, then lawyer or accountant. But as it so happens, neither of those things happened.
5: Yeah. So then in high school, at what point does the bug hit you? Is it when you were watching that debate between Tony and Thabo Mbeki?
6: That came a bit later, but I was interested in debating. I had, you know, I was in the debating club and liked arguing, I suppose. I think I was quite... quite a precocious kid and quite opinionated because of, I think, the amount of time that I'd spent reading and developing opinions, I suppose. But then, you know, so many of us are impacted by a teacher that takes an interest in you. And I had an amazing English teacher in
5: high school.
6: It's
5: always an English teacher, hey?
6: Yeah. And I know that he's a fan of this show, so I just want to say to Dr. V, if you're listening, thank you very much. But but you know, he came and he gave me a copy of Alan Paton's Cry the Beloved Country.
5: Yes.
6: And I'd heard of Alan Paton obviously, but I'd never read the book. And it was like it was a life changing thing. It was the first thing that I'd read about politics, really. And then I just started reading everything I could get my hands on about politics. And I read Alistair Sparks, and I read Rian Malan, and I read that there was that Mark Officer book about Thabo Mbeki, The Dream Deferred. Mm. And I just started reading about politics. I read Biko, just as much as I could get my hands on. And that's when I started to say, what's going on in politics? Like, yeah. I'm reading about all this stuff. Now let me look at what's actually happening. And I started to follow what the political debate was in the country, and which was, I mean, I must say, quite unusual. You know, I was probably 15 or 16 at this time. I think I was the only person in high school that was listening to the speeches of Thabo Mbeki.
5: Definitely, I can assure you. No 15-year-old is fascinated by a debate like that in parliament.
6: Yeah, so that's when I started to follow the Mbeki-Leon era very closely.
5: Okay, that's so fascinating. When you reflect on now and you look at your career, I mean, you're still a young person, well, relatively.
6: Thank you.
5: How old are you now? 36?
6: No. I was elected at 34. I'm 39 now.
5: Oh, 39? Yeah. Well, still under 40. So yeah, you're still with us. But when you look back, like, how do you reflect on your career? Because what, you were the youngest MP?
6: Yes.
5: You're probably the youngest ever Cape Town mayor.
6: There was a
5: guy. Was there someone younger?
6: There was someone in like the 1800s. There was okay. A couple of years younger.
5: Yeah, that's
6: me.
5: Way late.
6: Yeah,
5: so. And then what about leader of the DA? Are you the youngest ever leader of the DA?
6: No, I don't think so. Tony was actually
5: was
6: younger.
5: Was Tony younger?
6: Yeah.
5: Oh, wow. That's fascinating.
6: He's 37 now. He reminds me of that.
5: I mean, that's quite a lot to achieve at your age, you know, to be a member of parliament at 24, to then be, I mean, you were chief of staff for Helen
6: Zille. For Helen, yeah, exactly.
5: And this all happened before you turned 40.
6: Mm.
5: How do you reflect on that, and what do you attribute that to? It's not always that someone of that age can accomplish things like that.
6: I have always felt a sense of urgency. Mm. You might call it hurry. I don't know where that comes from. It's internal to me. I've always felt, you know, people will often say to you, oh, you've got plenty of time, life is long.
5: Mm.
6: But actually, if you think about the amount of time that you have to make a real impact, it's not a huge portion of your 75 or 80 years on this earth. You have a relatively small portion of that is your prime years to make a big impact. And so I've felt this sense of urgency that that you've got to move, you've got to push. And also I felt driven by this sense of wanting to do something useful. And you know, I studied finance and economics, but I really couldn't feel, and I'm not, this is not to knock anyone who works in that industry, of course not.
5: Mm.
6: There's lots of good you can do in a lot of different areas in life. Everyone can do good where they are.
5: Mm.
6: But I just felt, for me, like the purpose that I really felt drawn towards was in the public sector and trying to change systems. And I felt a great deal of hurry. So I worked hard to get those opportunities and make the most of them early.
5: Yeah. By the way, the listeners are really loving your voice. A lot of them are like, wow, what a great voice he has. Maybe it's the Cape Town weather. Apparently it's quite cold in Joburg today. Your calls on 011-883-0702. We've got Jordan Hill Lewis on our Hanging Out feature this morning. He's the mayor of Cape Town. He's the leader of the Democratic Alliance. So if you want to chat to him, maybe you've got a question for him, 011-883-0702. WhatsApp's on 072-702-1702. So part of what we do on the Hanging Out feature is to get to know you through your favorite songs.
6: Ah.
5: Tell me about The Scientist by Coldplay. Why is it special to you?
6: I love Coldplay. I've been listening to them since their very, very first album. What was it called? The Clocks, eh? I think was the very first one, if I'm not mistaken. I might be getting the order wrong there, but I've always loved them. And The Scientist is quite a meaningful song. It has this great piano melody, but it also has really meaningful lyrics that speak to me. So I've always loved The Scientist.
5: All right, let's take a listen to The Scientist by Coldplay.
7: Incredible band.
5: Have you ever seen them live?
6: Yeah. At Cape Town Stadium. What an amazing concert that was. I think it might be like top three concerts I've ever been to, actually. It's incredible. And I think the news is kind of filtering out there that they're coming back, right? So that's going to be amazing.
5: Oh, that's going to be so dope. Yeah. All right, so we're going to some WhatsApps now on 0727021702. We're taking your calls as well on 011-883-0702. Let's start with Helen Ziller, who's calling us from Johannesburg.
6: Oh, my word.
5: Helen Ziller from Johannesburg. Good morning.
8: Good morning. Well, I love listening to you in the car, Clement, and we were just driving between two events, and then you come on with Jordan. So two of my favorite people on the radio hanging out with each other, and I'm just phoning to say how great it is to listen to the show.
5: Yeah, I mean, he was your chief of staff for how long?
6: 5 years.
5: 5 years. Oh, so he must have done a good job, Helen, because you kept him for 5 years.
8: No, I mean, he did a brilliant job. How do you think I was able to be the mayor and then the premier and the leader at the same time? It was because of my chief of staff.
5: Yeah.
6: Oh, that's very kind, Helen. That's so kind.
8: That's true.
5: You must be proud of him now. He's now the leader of the organization. He's your leader now.
8: Yeah, 100%. He gives me a hard time. I mean, he learned from me. No, but he's really great. He makes a great leader. I listen very carefully and I do what he says.
5: Yeah, well, Helen Ziller, thank you so much for calling us. Thank you, Helen, calling us from Johannesburg.
6: Yeah,
5: we are doing the show from Cape Town, where she has served, and she's now the DA mayoral candidate in Johannesburg. Is it awkward though to have, because you are so young, and there are certain people that were your bosses, and now you have to sort of be their leader.
6: Oh, I mean, it feels a bit more awkward with some other people, but not with Helen. Like, you know, I've got such a great relationship with Helen, and so much admiration and respect that, it kind of works very well.
5: Yeah. Okay, let's go to some WhatsApps. 072-702-1702.
9: Hi, Clement. Great show as always. Rev Matebula here. Just want to appreciate that gentleman, Godin man, to say thank you, my man, for all the great work. You know, your passion, your leadership style over the years in this country. You have shown commitment. You have shown leadership. Actually, we met several times. Pastor going to other churches to minister. I've seen you as a dedicated man who loves this country. I only wish you for the best going forward. That's all I pray for, my brother. Keep on keeping on to make a difference in this nation. All the best. Thank you.
5: Ah, beautiful. Thank you
6: that's
5: so
6: awesome.
5: Much, Reverend Matebula.
6: That's Pastor Chris Matebula. I know.
5: Yeah.
6: Pastor's an amazing church in Joburg, and also wrote a very inspiring book, which I don't think I've ever told you that, Pastor, but I read your book, and it's a great book. I recommend it.
5: Ah, that's beautiful.
6: Thanks for those kind comments.
5: On the WhatsApp line, there's a listener who says, Clement, please can you ask Jordan Hill-Lewis there, what is his career plan after politics? That's a question from Prince.
6: No, that's actually from Prince.
5: Yeah.
6: That's a good question, Prince, because I've always been quite clear that the world is so full of incredible opportunities, experiences, people, that it might be the case that I end up spending my entire career in politics. Mm. But it may also not be the case, and that's perfectly okay as well. I just want to make sure that every day that I am here, I get to make as much positive difference as I can, and try to spread some hope and optimism about South Africa's future. Mm. And if my path leads elsewhere in the future, then that'll be there's a huge world out there, lots to explore and experience, and it is a incredible world.
5: I mean, once you've become a leader of an organization, I'm sure the next ambition then is to be leader of the country.
6: Mm. Yeah, well, I mean, I would love to do that.
5: And that's
6: course.
5: Not too far-fetched, given the role you're playing now in the GNU. It's
6: I must say, I must still pinch myself when I say that. It's not far-fetched, because if you had said to that kid growing up in Edgemead, or even the student at UCT, one day you're going to be the leader of a party and it's not going to be far-fetched to be standing for president, I would have said you're crazy. That is far-fetched. That is completely. But here we are. I'm just going to put everything in to making that as possible as it can be, because I really believe in this place. I think it can be so much more. I think we all believe that, right? And that's what drives me. So I'm going to try my very best to do that.
5: Mm-hmm. Well, it's going up to 11:30. We're going to get the latest in Eyewitness News headlines. When we come back, we'll continue our conversation with the mayor of Cape Town and leader of the DA, Jordan Hill-Lewis, as we get to know him better. Keep your calls and your WhatsApps coming. It's 11:30.
4: Hanging out with Clement on 702. Let's walk the talk.
5: 25 minutes before 12 o'clock. We're hanging out with Jordan Hill-Lewis on our Hanging Out feature this morning. He is the mayor of Cape Town, and he's also the leader of the Democratic Alliance. So I'm taking your calls on 011-883-0702. You can send your WhatsApps as well on 0727021702. Let's start with Armando, who's calling us from Kempton Park. Armando, good morning.
10: Hi, good morning, Clement. Always love your show. Absolutely amazing. I have a question for Mr. Lewis. Helen Ziller won Best Mayor competition worldwide. So that's Best Mayor in the world. I want to know, are you going to go for the same prize, one, two, and if you are, how do you enter?
6: That's a good question.
5: Okay, Amanda in Kempton Park, thank you.
6: Amanda, thank you for the question. I don't actually know how you enter. I'm going to Google it. Thank you for reminding me of that. But yeah, she was an incredible mayor. I'm not sure that I would win it, but I'm happy to Google it. I'll check it out and I'll let you know.
5: And try it out. So as someone who grew up in Cape Town, someone who's a mayor of Cape Town, when people ask you, all right, I want to come to Cape Town, what's the thing I must do? How do you sell Cape Town? What's the currency of Cape Town that you always tell people, whether it's a place or something they must experience?
6: Look, I spend quite a lot of time doing this, so now you've asked the right question. Now you've got me something I'm passionate about. So a lot of people come to Cape Town, and over the years, I've become quite good at writing itinerary emails for people with a whole lot of suggestions, and people have sent them around, and now people like ask me, can you update it? And so I prefer to help people see the natural beauty of Cape Town. That's what's so special about it for me. So there's tons of great restaurants and great nightclubs if you want to go to nightlife, and there's, you know, all that. But for me, it has to start with the mountain, with Cape Point, with the beaches, with the winelands, with hiking in the forest. Those are always going to be high on my list, because I think that is what is so unique about this place. Great restaurants, great nightlife, of course, but you can have that in New York, you can have that in all the great cities, but you can't have some of the other stuff that we have here. And what I find particularly joyful, I know this is so cliche, everyone who comes to Cape Town, all the millions of visitors go to Boulder's Beach to see the penguins. But as long as I'll live, I have this memory of taking my daughter to Boulder's for the first time when she was a little girl. She was about 4 years old. And putting her in that relatively cold water, a little bit warmer than the Atlantic side, but still cold. And then about 2 minutes later, this penguin like shot past her in the water, underwater, just swam past her. Seeing the absolute delight and joy on her face of seeing that, I'll never forget that look as long as I live. And I just think it is such a totally unique thing, going to see wildlife in a big city, in the middle of a big city, and swim and experience that is always absolutely high on my list. So I actually love recommending Cape Town and telling people or advising people what to do here.
5: And honestly, we've got the best food here. Not come across any city in the world that has amazing options as Cape Town does, like with incredible food. Like every time I'm here, I eat a lot because I've got favorite restaurants that I always have to go eat at.
6: We've got incredible.
5: It's quite incredible. Options. Speaking of your daughter, someone was asking earlier on the WhatsApp line about just time for family. Because, I mean, being a mayor of Cape Town, that's a lot of work.
6: Yes.
5: Like you're always traveling, you're in meetings, you're going up and down, you're running the city. So what does Jordan Hill Lewis do to make time for family? And when you're not thinking politics, what's your time to just be with yourself? What do you do?
6: So one of the important life lessons I learned is that no one else controls my diary but me. If I want to get it under control and make sure that I have time for my family, which is the most important thing in life, then I have to do that. No one else is going to do it. So I have learned to be very disciplined about scheduling my diary in such a way that at least two nights of the week I'm at home. Okay. So that's a kind of iron rule in my office. You can ask my team; they will know if three or four nights of the week are filled up already with events or public meetings or whatever. Then it doesn't matter what happens in those other two. I'm not going to accept those invitations, so I'm going to be home. And then usually on a Sunday, we'll block that out as well, so that I'm spending Sundays at home. So that, you know, you just be intentional about being disciplined and setting guardrails for your own diary. And it is up to you, like so many other things in life. You know, you no one's going to do that for you. You have to take control of it and sort it out. And I've done that. We try to schedule a family break once a year, and then the second part of your question was about downtime.
5: Yeah, so downtime. What do you do
6: as I said to you, going all the way back to my years as a kid, I love reading. Reading is one of the okay. most relaxing things, and we really really enjoy nature. So anywhere around the city where we can find some nature, there's so many places here. And then we really love to go to the game reserve, to the bush as well when we can. We try to go there annually. Sometimes it doesn't work out.
5: Yeah.
6: But you know, it's a long trip for Capetonians. But it's always like a big question mark: are the kids going to love it? And what I really love is that our daughter fell in love with it immediately.
5: Yeah.
6: She actually asks us, like, when can we go again?
5: I know you love rugby, but
6: yes.
5: What sports do you play? Do you play any golf?
6: No.
5: We've got such golf courses here in Cape Town.
6: I'm sorry you didn't raise this when Helen was on the line, because Helen killed my golf game thoroughly.
5: What happened?
6: When I worked for her. Because I remember I was on a golf course once I looked at my phone and there was like 5 missed calls from Helen Ziller. I thought, oh, trouble.
5: Yeah.
6: I called her back, and it was, you know, Cape Town golf course was obviously windy, and she could hear that unmistakable sound of people hitting golf balls in the background. And then after a minute or two, it was just silence on the phone, and she said in a normal Helen Ziller, quite gruff voice, she said, "Jordan, are you on a golf course?" And I said, "Yeah, as a matter of fact, I am." Yeah. She said, I'll never forget her immortal words: "People who play golf don't work hard enough."
5: Yeah. Wow.
6: That was the end of my
5: that
6: golf
5: was
6: game.
5: It. I think you should check it out. I mean, I love Steenbeck Golf Course.
6: We've got some amazing courses. Yeah.
5: One of my favorites. I mean, Stellenbosch. There's so many courses here that are so cool. Someone has sent us a picture and says, "Hey, Clement, great to hear you hanging out with Jordan Hill Lewis. Please ask him if he remembers the day a picture of him was taken with Nelson Mandela in 1997 and how, if that shaped where he is." Look at this. And I don't know if this is you, so you can tell
6: complete fake news.
5: It's not you.
6: It's amazing how these internet conspiracies take hold. That photo has been sent around.
5: Oh my god!
6: Thousands of times, with some conspiracy theory how, you know, there's been some plot.
5: You were groomed already by
6: it. Correct, exactly. It's crazy.
5: I can't believe that.
6: I'm afraid I never got the chance to meet the big man.
5: Okay, so to be clear, that is fake news. Like, it's not that. Little white boy there is definitely not Jordan.
6: Not all little white kids the same.
5: Yeah,
6: so, and by the way, I never owned a suit at that age either.
5: Okay, here's some messages coming through. Who's this? Anonymous says, "Hi, Clement. I was so curious to know about Jordan Hill Lewis. I'm glad that I could listen to him. I'm a black old woman who is still looking for a political party. I think I like his character, and I'm really fascinated by his upbringing, which can make him humble and considerate." That's a message from Anonymous in Johannesburg.
6: Thank you very much, man.
5: Another one says, "Hey, Clement, This is Puckmore. Hey, Jordan. Politics is 24/7. How do you carve out time to chill and have fun? And what are your chill, fun activities? Thank you. Keep up the great work. We know what... keep up the great work. I think you've already answered that, what you do for fun. And then another one says, Clement,

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1: Really proud of them. They offer meals. They offer, hot showers, clean toilets, access to a social worker all hours of the day, a safe place to sleep, and that is how we've been able to address that problem. And I don't think that I haven't seen any other program like it in the country. So I'm really proud of the progress that we've made. So come back, Craig. I think you'll be very pleasantly surprised.
2: Okay, so let's get to your song now, and we'll continue the chat afterwards. Tell me about The Killers.
1: Oh,
2: Mr. Brightside. Why is this one special for you?
1: I'm sure does not need any explanation. This is, I think, one of the absolute greats of all time. I just think The Killers are an amazing band, and this is one of the, I think it's one of like the most requested songs on radio. Mm-hmm. And I've just loved it ever since it was released, ever since I first discovered the Killers, and I've always been wanting to see them. I missed them, I'm afraid, when they came to Cape Town. I could really kick myself. And I'm hoping if anyone in their band or connected to their band is listening, please bring The Killers back to South Africa.
2: Hashtag bring The Killers back to South Africa. Here we go.
3: Hi, good morning, 702. I don't know if I have the right number, but hopefully it will get through to you guys. I just wanted to say that is my leader that you guys interviewing today, and I'm learning so much from him. Right now, in my coffee break, I'm here to speak to a resident about her electricity that's been out for 5 days. So we're learning so much from our leadership. Thank you so much. Great guy, humanity, such an awesome personality and a humble person. He is the person to lead South Africa.
4: Hi, Clement. Thank you for bringing Jordan Hill Lewis onto your Hanging Out feature. And I've just got a question for him. There is, or there has always been a sentiment that the DA is a, in inverted commas, white party. And I just wanted to ask the leader now, that what is he doing to make sure that that sentiment is changed, and to show that the DA is for everyone. Shivas in Boksburg.
2: Thank you so much, Shivas, for the question. Mayor?
1: Shivas, that's a cool name. Thank you, Shivas, for the question, and thank you for that first voice note as well. From, sounds like one of our councillors. Great to hear from you, and thank you for helping your resident. Shivas, I prefer to just show that we are working for every single South African. I could talk about it a lot, and I presume some people would believe me and others wouldn't. Our opponents would definitely say that that's not the case. But what we have to do is just show that it's the case. Then it becomes indisputable. And that's what I've really tried to do every day in Cape Town. And I know that that is what we'll do in Joburg and other cities after this election. If we get the chance to govern there, and I really hope we do, we will show that we actually deliver for everyone, that everyone benefits from having a government that works. And it doesn't matter where you live, doesn't matter what community you're from, you benefit from having a government that is made up of people who get up in the morning with a basic service ethic, that want the best for the country, they want to do things honestly. There's no effort without error. So, of course, there's always mistakes, and that's just part of being human. But they are, we are generally a team of people who gets up in the morning and wants to do right, wants to put back in, wants to serve. Doesn't matter where you come from, doesn't matter who you are. And I think that we will show that over time. And so that narrative that you've spoken about in inverted commas will just become less and less relevant. And I prefer to.

0: show, don't tell.
1: Yeah. Someone wanted to know about a book. Would you write a book? They said your story is quite...
0: I'm busy. I'm busy working on one as well. It's pretty slow going, given the other demands of my time at the moment.
1: Yeah, good books written slow.
0: Yes, exactly. Yeah.
1: Okay, so at least that's something that's coming. All right, so more of some WhatsApp texts. Anna says, hi, Clement. Wow, I like his taste of music. So this is just one of the messages coming from listeners appreciating your music.
0: Oh, good.
1: And then another one says, good morning, Clement and Jordan. Your visionary, Jordan, your visionary leadership is inspiring. How does one contact your office to share opinions, suggestions, tips, views of growth for the party? Please share to receive. So is that what? Are you asking for his office as mayor of Cape Town? Or are you asking for his office as the leader of the Democratic Alliance?
0: In both respects, my details are on the website.
1: On the website,
0: either on the city website or the DA website.
1: Perfect. And then another one says, hey, where is that? Okay, it says, hey, Clement, Jordan Hill Lewis came to Annadale. What a humble person and so kind. He walked with us in our area and he's such an awesome personality. I'm proud to be a DA activist. That's a message there from Fiona. And then, here's an interesting question from Dando, who says, hi, Clement. I just appreciate young leaders in general. My question to Jordan Hill Lewis is, how does he manage people who dismiss him because of his age and race? Have you had experiences like that?
0: Oh, sure. Lots. In a country as big as ours with millions of people, there's lots of people that are dismissive and even worse than that, sometimes rude or insulting. But I don't let it get to me. I get that you're never going to... appeal to all of the people or be liked by all of the people, and that's not my purpose. I just want to try and do what is right and good and true, and hope that more and more people will get behind that over time. But fully understanding that no one ever gets 100% of support from everyone. That's probably expecting too much. So I try not to take it personally. And I think what's really important, I think this is a key point, is try not to take myself too seriously either. Like I'm still learning a lot, and will carry on for as long as I'm in this job, and whatever job comes next, hopefully a position of influence in the country, so that we can make positive change. But don't take yourself too seriously, and then you won't be too offended when other people don't necessarily say what you want them to say.
1: What's your vision for the DA as we head to the upcoming local government elections? What kind of performance would make you the happiest at leader? What would you like to see after these elections?
0: These ones coming right now.
1: Yeah.
0: Well, I think the absolutely golden scenario would be if we in the driving seat in 3 Gauteng metros.
1: All of them?
0: All of them, absolutely. Cape Town, Nelson Mandela Bay, and possibly, if you're asking for the golden scenario, even eThekwini, where I was yesterday. So you might have a scenario where 6 of the 8 metros in South Africa are governed by the DA, or with the DA at least as the largest party in a governing coalition. I think that would be an incredible outcome. That's the really golden scenario. I'm not sure that we'll get all 6, but for me, the Gauteng is so critically important, because I'm very passionate about Cape Town, but I do absolutely understand that for South Africa to work and for our economy to turn around, that Gauteng region has to perform better. It's just dragging the country's economy down at the moment. And so if we can turn around those 3 metros in particular, it'll do something really special for the whole country.
1: And 2029, what's your dream about that?
0: I've been quite explicit. I think we have to target being the largest party in South Africa. And I know that, to your earlier point about it sounding implausible, that might sound like a big stretch. And it is. Of course it's a big stretch. But... It's worth going for a big stretch, because I just do not think that we are going to build the kind of country that we all know is possible in our hearts with the current leadership and with the current framework. I know that there'll still be a coalition. I don't think anyone will win a majority for a long time in South Africa, but we have to be a much, much bigger and hopefully the biggest force in that coalition. And then we can really start to build the future for South Africa that we know is possible.
1: Jordan Hill Lewis, thank you so much for coming through. It was great to get to know you better.
0: This has been so nice, Clement. Thank you very much.
1: Thank you.
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1: With the wrap of your Eyewitness News, I'm Mikey Malapo. President Cyril Ramaphosa says the formation of the BRICS Business Forum was in recognition that economic prosperity cannot be the responsibility of government alone. The president was speaking at a forum in New Delhi on Friday ahead of Saturday's summit. Ramaphosa says the business councils were established in 2013 in recognition of the important role the private sector plays in driving economic growth. He says businesses should look beyond their home markets and seek opportunities to produce and invest in other countries. Speaking on global disruptions caused by conflicts, Ramaphosa says South Africa and its partners have shown that adversity can also create opportunities.
2: As BRICS, we find ourselves at an inflection point as the global economy is reshaped, as trade patterns shift and climate pressures increase. Countries and companies are compelled to reconsider where they source and produce and invest.
1: Meanwhile, International Relations Minister Ronald Lamola says the expansion of BRICS could help strengthen consensus on key global issues, despite making agreement more difficult. Lamola says the grouping now has more countries and, as a result, more voices can help advance the interests of developing countries. Lamola says members have broadly agreed on priorities, including reforming the global financial architecture, reform of the UN Security Council, and climate change adaptation. Staying with the summit, India's Prime Minister Narendra Modi has met with Russian President Vladimir Putin on the sidelines of the 18th BRICS summit in New Delhi. The two leaders reviewed progress on bilateral cooperation, including trade, defense, energy and skills mobility. Modi and Putin discussed India-Russia cooperation within BRICS, as well as regional conflicts in West Asia and the Black Sea region. In the courts, the Johannesburg High Court has found convicted murderer Bafana Mahungela guilty of attempting to rape Sandton teacher Kirsten Klaits. The court found Mahungela intended to rape Klaits, but for reasons that remain unknown, did not complete the act. He was also found guilty of robbery with aggravating circumstances and defeating the ends of justice in connection with Klaits' murder in October 2023. The Delta Park High School teacher's body was discovered along a jogging trail in George Lee Park in Sandton after she took part in a local sporting event. Sentencing proceedings are set to begin on October 27th. The corruption case against alleged underworld figure Vusmusiket Matlala has been postponed to September 25th. The matter in the Pretoria Specialized Commercial Crimes Court relates to his alleged medical tender corruption. It's linked to the alleged irregular awarding of a multi-million rand healthcare services tender to Matlala's companies by high-ranking SAPS officials. Matlala is the first accused in the matter alongside two of his companies and at least 14 other suspects. He intended to enter into a plea deal with the state in this matter, but that fell apart after the court rejected the proposed sentence. Matlala will now be rejoined in the case with his co-accused. Staying in the courts, the fraud case of National Coloured Congress leader and Member of Parliament Fadil Adams has been postponed to October. Adams made a brief appearance in the Pinetown Magistrates Court on Friday. He's charged with 3 counts of fraud and 2 counts of defeating the ends of justice. It's alleged in November 2024 and January last year, Adams unlawfully visited 2 awaiting trial inmates in Westville Prison and conducted audio-recorded interviews with them without authorization from prison officials. He's expected back in court on the 16th of October for a pre-trial conference. Western Cape Police say the Jocelyn Smith investigation remains an active missing persons case. Community activists have this week claimed new evidence linked to the case was found in Saldanha Bay. Jocelyn was trafficked from her middle boss home in Saldanha Bay in 2024. The girl's mother and 2 others are serving life sentences after being found guilty of kidnapping and human trafficking related to her disappearance. Another IEC deadline has lapsed for political parties contesting this year's local government elections. Parties had until 5 p.m. on Friday to retain, remove or replace candidates they submitted last month to contest the November 4th municipal polls. This was particularly necessary in instances where candidates appeared on the lists of more than one political party or to contest more than one municipal council. The latest deadline is one in a series that political parties are expected to meet and which has given rise to the ANC approaching the electoral court over it missing the cut-off to register candidates in 6 municipalities. And most of the country can expect dry and warm conditions this weekend, but a powerful weather system is set to bring heavy rain, strong winds and potentially disruptive conditions to parts of the south from Sunday. The central and eastern provinces, including Limpopo, Gauteng, Mpumalanga, KwaZulu-Natal, the Free State and the Northwest, are not expecting much rainfall from Friday into Saturday. But weather conditions are expected to change dramatically from Sunday as a cut-off low brings heavy downpours to the western Cape, Eastern Cape and coastal parts of the Northern Cape. South African Weather Service senior forecaster Tukelo Chilwane says the system could bring hail, lightning, strong winds and localized flooding.
3: When you look at the coastal ridges, meaning that over your beach areas, we're looking at strong damaging winds, gale force winds along the southwestern coast as well as rough seas. We're looking at waves above 4 meters in that region. So it's going to be a very chaotic day from Sunday into Monday.
1: Chilwane says the system will move inland from Monday, bringing a sharp drop in temperatures and some rain.
3: Now we're looking as well as Free State and some parts of KwaZulu-Natal as well as Northwest Province, where the temperatures are going to be significantly dropped. The strong winds are going to be there, but however, the rain for these provinces on Monday, at the moment, we are seeing it as 60% chance of showers and thunder showers. But we are not saying that the chaoticness of this system won't affect them.
1: A look at your weather. A fine Saturday in store for Gauteng. Joburg will drop to overnight lows of 11 degrees and peak at highs of 25. Pretoria is at 12 and 27. Vereeniging is at 9 and 26 degrees. Cloudy skies with isolated showers and rain in the morning for Cape Town, along with strong southerly winds at a low of 17 and a high of 20 degrees. 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And that's a wrap of your Eyewitness News.
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4: Legal matters.
5: Kinanao, Christopher Mashupi is my guest, HR practitioner and director at Mashupi HR Consulting Service. He has a guest with him. I'll introduce the guest in a few moments' time. But, Brakris, thank you so much for joining us. I really appreciate you coming through.
6: Thank you. Thank you for the invite. It's starting to feel like home here now.
5: It's starting to feel like home. I'm glad to hear that. Be part of the furniture, yeah? Let's talk a little bit about the duties of managers from an HR perspective. And I know that you have a guest here who's going to help us with the legal aspects of the conversation. What is a manager and what are his duties and responsibilities in a company by way of the things that he should and shouldn't do that may land the company in a lot of trouble or not?
6: Yes. Thank you again. One of the responsibilities of the managers is to act as the mouthpiece or the decision makers of the owners of the company. That's where it starts. So in him executing the mandate that he's been given by the board or by the owners of the company, he is exercising those duties with an extended hand. I mean, that the owners of the companies are saying, take all the decisions on our behalf, ensure that you hire proper people, you manage our assets, you manage the money, and you supervise the people who are employed by this institution. So in his execution of those duties, he must act in the best interest of the organization, because anything else that he does which is not in line with the mandate that he has been given will put the company into disrepute or expose the company to lawsuits. I mean, let me give you an example. If a manager starts harassing employees, whether sexually, verbally, or in any other form, in his exercise of duties, he is putting the company into problems, because should the people that he's been abusing decide to lay a complaint or take the company to the CCMA or to the courts, he himself is not going to pay a loan, but the company is going to be sued and suffer a loss through his actions. I mean, there's been a number of examples, I mean, that have happened in our courts. In a classical case whereby an employee, she was a police officer in Klerksdorp, whereby she was employed as a police officer but working within the HR department. What she did was she tried to discipline some of her junior staff members, saying, guys, you need to bring your sick leaves. Those guys refused to bring the sick leave. Then they started harassing her and saying that she called them racial names. When they did in the investigation, they found out that those guys were lying. Then she laid a formal complaint against, actually, I mean, she laid a grievance against those guys to the management of the police stations to say, these two guys are accusing me of a heinous crime of having called them racist names. The management, instead of disciplining those guys and taking action, they decided to stall the matter. She ended up taking the matter to the CCMA, and the CCMA referred the matter to the Labour Court, whereby the Minister of Police, even though he was not there, he was sued, and they had to pay that lady 250,000 as compensation by failure of management to take action when they were supposed to take action.
5: So the suing of the minister is in fact the suing of the shareholder in the business.
6: Yes.
5: So even though the minister wasn't part of the perpetration of the crime, as it were.
6: As it were.
5: He is still liable because the manager in that equation represents him or her.
6: Yes.
5: Okay. It's an interesting relationship, Brakris, because it speaks of an extension of somebody else, right?
6: Definitely.
5: And I imagine that in law, and that's when I'm going to bring Braduila Thomas into the conversation, director at TR Attorneys, to ask the question, Braduila, as to the extended relationship of the shareholder or the owner of the business and the manager seems to create possible gaps in who takes responsibility for what. Because I imagine, and I imagine that the law has provisions for that, but I imagine that there are going to be instances when the owner or the shareholder is going to say, I didn't make that decision. He made that decision. How does the law protect, one, the manager, and two, the owner of the business who's given over these responsibilities to the manager?
7: Good evening, Aubrey. greetings also to your listeners. And perhaps if I may start with some corrections with regard to the name of our law firm. It's actually Thomas T.R. Attorneys, and not just T.R. Attorneys.
5: I'm not sure how we. My apologies.
7: Yes,
5: my apologies.
7: Okay, thank you. Apology accepted. And then with regard to why one would opt to go for, in law they call it the deep pocket approach, it's because when an employee is carrying out whatever mandate that he's carrying, they are acting on behalf of the main employer, on behalf of the company, because the main employer cannot be running all over doing everything on his own. Then that is why you have all these employees in your reporting lines. So because there's now the scope, you are acting within the scope and mandate of your employer, that is how these managers actually become responsible for whatever the decisions that they are carrying. And as Mr. Musube said, you need to always make sure that whatever decisions that you are making, you are looking at the best interest of the company, because failure to do that, one end up exposing the company to financial lawsuits.
5: The mandate of the owners of the company are also, I imagine, subject to the mandate of the law. At which point, because this can be a very large conversation, mm-hmm. At which point is the manager entirely responsible for the decisions that he takes? And at which point can the owner or the shareholder be able to say, listen, I didn't sanction that action by the manager from a legal perspective?
7: You know, unfortunately, through the process of vicarious liability, the main owner, the organization itself cannot escape liability and say that I did not give my manager any such instruction to act in such a manner. So unfortunately, through vicarious liability, there's no escaping responsibility. Or
5: what does that mean, vicarious?
7: By the owner. Vicarious liability, yes.
5: What does that mean?
7: Vicarious liability is meaning that the manager is acting within the scope and mandate of the employer. For instance, I would say let's make an example of a taxi owner. If a fleet of taxis, there's about 20 taxis, you cannot drive all those 20 taxis alone as the owner. You are never going to employ people to ferry people from point A to point B, and because these people are not acting on their they are not running their own show, they are running your show. Ultimately, as the owner of the company, you are the main beneficiary of whatever actions that they are carrying out there. So it goes without saying, therefore, that if those people behave in a particular pattern, you are going to get affected, because, like I've said, you are at the right far end of the reporting line.
5: Vicarious liability.
7: Like I've indicated with regard to what they call a deep pocket approach in inverted commas, the taxi driver wouldn't get a lot of damages if you were to sue only the taxi driver. But then if you were to go for the company owner, deep pockets, it means that you might take home a larger amount of damages should you succeed in your litigation.
5: I imagine the very fact that the owner employing somebody using the deep pocket approach has deep pockets and has the ability to then protect themselves in a situation like that. But what you're pointing out is that the injured party in this particular case has the right to not only go after the taxi driver, but also the owner.
7: Both the owner and the company.
5: So I mean, this is a, as I said, a very wide ranging conversation. Give me a sense, Bakris. Where are the areas that the employee, and maybe even the consumer of the services of that organization, should focus their understanding of what we're talking about in order to be able to see gaps in that vicarious liability? But secondly, where the manager is able to protect themselves from instances where perhaps an employee or a consumer of the services or the goods of that organization may want to come after them. Because I think in broad terms, it makes sense what both of you have already explained. Mm-hmm. What are the issues that we need to be aware of and be thinking about in this conversation?
6: Okay, fine. From an HR perspective, is that the people that you employ to run your company must be people whom you can call into rain. I mean, it's like to put online and know that the actions that they take has a consequence of affecting your organization while performing their assigned functions. Meaning that, I mean, like, for example, as a company owner, if you have hired, let's say, Jacob to run your company, ensure that all the decisions that Jacob takes go via you. Like, for example, the example that I made earlier, whereby if there's a complaint or a grievance, take it to heart and see to it that all the steps all the necessary steps have been followed to address those matters. For example, amongst other things, when you employ people to run your fleet, ensure that your fleet is proper, means like the tires are fine, and do not use a long hand to manage your business, but always be involved in the running of your business, because the people that you employ might put you in lawsuits, and including for employees. While performing the duties that you are being assigned to, ensure that in everything that you do, you act in the utmost interest of the employer. So, I mean, from the employer side, when you see somebody deviating from the instructions that you have given them, ensure that you put them back in line. For example, if you do not discipline people for coming to work late, for harassing people, for doing all the things that you had not assigned them to do. It becomes difficult in future to discipline other employees when they start doing that, because as an employer, you need to show consistency. If somebody steals 10 rand and you say, it's only 10 rand. When somebody steals 20 rand, when you fire them and they go to the CCMA, they may raise an issue of consistency, because the company has not been consistent in applying the policies of the organization.
5: So does that mean, therefore, that there has to be a short leash approach, as it were, in the management of the manager by the shareholder? I mean, wouldn't it be, I suppose, the case that the reason why I have a manager is so that he can make the decisions and I can go to the Bahamas?
6: That's the thing. But now, that what they do has an impact on the reputation of your company.
5: And yourself, I suppose,
6: and,
5: yeah?
6: And yourself and the brand that you are trying to build. Because, I mean, when the actions of your employee outside the scope of work starts tainting the name of the company, if it's a big institution, you will lose shareholders, you will lose buyers, you lose a whole lot of things.
5: There's a lot to be lost here. Huh?
6: There's a whole lot to be lost.
5: All right, my guests, Kananao Christopher Mashupia, HR practitioner and director at Mashupia HR and Consulting Services, together with Duelo Thomas, director at Thomas TR Attorneys. We're talking, I suppose, about the fiduciary duties of managers as they run businesses for shareholders and owners of companies. But Thomas, I mean, I've heard this before, and you're going to perhaps help me to understand this a little better. People have said that, you know, a company is a juristic person, right?
8: A juristic.
5: Yes, that term.
8: Yes.
5: With its own liabilities, at which point can the owner, the employer, and even the manager hide behind that idea that, hey, this thing is a person on its own. Don't put the blame of whatever has happened on me, particularly though the owner, who may say, listen, I was not involved in the operational duties that the manager flouted, and the company is a juristic person. I'm not part of the decisions that were made there. At which point do we make those linkages, and how do we understand those concepts?
8: Yeah, I remember, like you've just said, that a company is a juristic person, meaning therefore it has a life of its own. When those who are aggrieved are going to be instituting legal proceedings, they are not going to be instituting legal proceedings against Duelo Thomas as a person. They are going to be instituting legal proceedings against Thomas TR Attorneys. Remember that the managers, or whomsoever who has made bad decisions, was employed by Thomas TR Attorneys, but not myself as Duelo Thomas as an individual.
5: Yes, yes. So is that a signal that the owner and even the manager can then escape liability and responsibility in that sense?
8: I don't see how they can escape liability.
5: Well,
8: whilst they performed whatever functions that they did, employed by Thomas TR Attorneys, remember, like Mr. Masupe has said, the manager needs to, if there's any problems, the manager needs to make sure that there's disciplinary steps that are taken, needs to act in the best interest of the company.
5: Yeah.
8: However, Thomas TR Attorneys, as the ultimate, as the head of the whole operation, cannot really escape vicarious liability. Unless if, at the end of the day, the company can demonstrate that we have taken all the necessary steps to make sure that this sort of conduct or type of conduct is eliminated or is properly dealt with, then in that instance, the company can say that we have done, or rather taken all the necessary steps on our part to make sure that 1-2-3 conduct does not occur.
5: Give us a call, 011-883-0702. If you're in Cape Town, 021-446-0567. as we talk about the fiduciary duties of owners and managers of a company, what experiences have you had where perhaps you've had a grievance against a particular company or perhaps a manager in their capacity as the manager of the company? But at which point do you then create some sort of demarcation between the individual and the company when you create that, when you call them out, as it were? Be interested to take your calls on that 011-883-0702 or 021-446-0567. But Chris, you are probably aware of an I just saw it in passing. And I don't know whether this is applicable to the conversation we're having at the moment. The Minister of the Department of International Relations and Cooperation, Mr. Lamola, yesterday, in a particular matter, said, listen, I can't answer for the indiscretions of some of my predecessors. I think it has something to do with TRC issues and whether or not people were held liable in the correct ways, right? Because I think somebody is wanting to sue the ministry, right? And he's saying, listen, by all means, sue the ministry, but I can't answer for my predecessors. How do we deal with that situation? And is this conversation applicable even to government?
6: It is applicable even to government. Even though you are, I mean, like in your papers, I mean, when you file, he will be the listed person. I mean, like you'll be saying the Minister of... let's say the Minister of Home Affairs.
5: You won't say Ronald Lamola. You'll say the Minister of
6: Home Affairs. Okay, then right. You mention them. Then you mention everybody there. At the ultimate end, he will be representing the organization. But the money, if you are successful in you suing the government, the money will not directly come out from his pocket. It will come out from the ministry that he is heading.
5: I hear you. There have been calls, Bratom, that in order for there to be more stringent processes of governance in organizations, private and public, that managers should take personal accountability for decisions that they take. So beyond their fiduciary duties and vicarious liability, there have been suggestions that people need to take personal accountability. How does that square up with the conversation that we're having now?
7: I feel that people are then going to be afraid to make certain critical decisions, knowing that they are personally liable or personally exposed.
5: But isn't that what we want?
7: Whatever decisions that they're making. That is perhaps unless if one is that reckless, in their conduct that you may perhaps also want to not only come after the company, you know, alone, but also this particular individual who conducted themselves in that reckless manner.
5: But does the law allow for that? So in other words, are there instances where the owner of the company can say, if you are looking for employment in this conversation, in this, I suppose, duty, in this space, in this job, okay, I'm trying to find out what the right term is there, then part of the requirements, given the weight of the decisions that are made by a manager in that space, may require you to take full and personal responsibilities for decisions you make. Are there rooms for that kind of criteria for getting that job? Or does the law say no?
6: I think if you remember on the case of the SAA case, where they ended up having to go after the former chairperson of the SAA, where they stripped her of being a director. I think it was Ms. Dudumye.
5: Yes.
6: I think our law has that portion whereby it says people can, I mean, for the reckless decisions that you take, and if there's an element that shows that you were reckless, and in your acting of your recklessness, you have benefited out of that. I think there's a portion within the Companies Act which makes provision of that. that if in your recklessness, in your acting negligently, you were doing such to enrich yourself, the Companies Act, I just forgot the section within the Companies Act, it does make provision of such that
5: but they can
6: go for you personally.
5: Would the criteria only be if you enrich yourself, or does it make room for, even if you don't have any benefit out of that decision, but it is fundamentally reckless?
6: Like Mr. Thomas was saying, if you are reckless and you are taking a decision that you thought was in the best interest of the company at that particular time. Let's take stockbrokers, for example. You decide to buy shares of 702 because you think that they will appreciate, only to find that they will go down and you would have lost people's money. So what most companies are doing now, there are insurances for such that covers the decisions of the CEO.
5: Really, eh?
6: Yes, I mean, like your legal liability, whereby there's an insurance company that, there's an insurance premium that you take that covers the loss that, or the actions that would have taken by the CEOs and the managers to ensure that the people that act, participate in the transaction, should the transaction go wrong, there are insurance brokers that make such provision for such acts.
5: Gentlemen, please, if you can just put on your ears, because we're going to take some calls. 011-883-0702 or 021-446-0567. I suppose I'm having a conversation that is helping us understand the relationship between the owners or shareholders of a business, the managers of that business, and the fact that the business itself is a juristic person. And we are trying to understand, I suppose, in very broad terms, how all of that works. Please give us a call on 011-883-0702 or 021-446-0567. I know that I also have some voice notes, but let's take a call first from Tato in Soweto. Good evening to you, Tato.
9: Hi, Aubrey. How are you?
5: I'm very well, thank you, sir. What's on your mind? What's the question for my guest?
9: Okay. Mine is a grievance that I think I would ask the guys to maybe give me direction on how to go about it. I have been currently unemployed for 8 years now.
5: 8 years? And I'm so sorry to hear that, brother.
9: Thank you, Aubrey. I actually work for this big company in the financial service industry, where I was permanently employed by them. And then, you know, in the financial sector industry, there's this compliance requirement to conduct consumer education in communities, you know, and internally I participated, and I was actually recognized and asked to actually run these workshops for them on the ground, which meant that I needed to resign. They actually pushed me, not pushed me per se, but, you know, convinced me internally to be on the ground because it was their compliance, meaning there was no direct return on investment. They needed to do that as a requirement.
5: Yes.
9: So they needed a resource on the ground. So I took that opportunity and resigned as asked. And when I resigned, I was asked to register a company, submit all the BEE stuff and stuff. Then I submitted, but, you know, I was not given a contract. I was not given any legal document that recognizes me as a supplier.
5: Yeah.
9: Then 2-3 years later, they just canceled whatever we had without the notice, you know, without even without having proof internally that I worked on that project. So I've been struggling to prove that as a reference for other potential projects, and I have been struggling to get work ever since, considering that I was permanently employed by them. So I want to know, how do I go about that?
5: Do we start with you, Bra Chris or Bra Tom?
6: May you repeat the question a bit? Okay, you were told to resign from your employment.
5: Or coerced to do so, because it sounds like it was a matter of coercion, yeah?
6: Uh-huh.
9: Yeah, they used maybe legitimate, they are legitimate power. You know, when you work for a company and you are participating internally on the piloting of the project,
5: mm-hmm.
9: you know, and they present it as an opportunity to actually be on the ground for them and do the compliance, but they didn't, you know, officiate everything. It was just on emails.
6: Okay.
9: Yes.
6: So you were coerced and you were told that you will be given business?
9: Yes, yes, yes, as a supplier.
6: As a supplier, and now they are not holding their end of the bargain?
9: They did hold the end of the bargain because I worked on the project for two and a half years. And, you know, without having that contract, you know, and after a long time requesting it, they just canceled the project without any notice.

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1: Something in writing that you were told to resign with the promise of getting business.
2: I have all the trail of emails with them. Yes, I have something in writing, yes.
1: All right. I would suggest probably maybe after the show, you can contact Mr. Thomas and see how you can probably go after them for the breach of promise, because that's a clear-cut breach of promise. You were promised that you will be given work, and the work did not have an end date. Even if you didn't have anything in writing with them, and I mean, I would say by show of them giving you continued business for 2.5 years, and they did not tell you that we will give you work for 2.5 years, and I guess based on the promises and the agreements that you had with them, you left your permanent employment and went into business with the security and with the hope that they will give you continued business.
2: Yes, perfect.
1: So, but I guess now with this one, it's no longer an employer-employee situation. It's your company suing the insurance company for breach of promise.
2: For breach of promise. Okay.
1: Because, so as much as there was no contract which was signed, but them having told you to open your business and trade with them, with the security that they will continue giving you work. So with them now no longer holding their end of the bargain, I guess that's where you can involve attorneys to try and resolve the matter or probably recoup the damages, I mean, that you suffered as a loss for having quit your job and the potential earnings that you have lost.
3: Tato, let me do this, my brother. If you can just listen in for the contact details of both my guests and then contact them perhaps after the show at some point, maybe tomorrow, so that they can understand some of the nuances of your situation. Because my sense is that there's a little bit of some complications in your matter that they need to be aware of, and that will only be established by the questions that they will ask you. Will you do that?
2: Not a problem.
3: 100%. But Tom, it appears to me that that is probably part of the problem when there is no stipulated piece of paper or a piece of paper that stipulates the terms of the agreement. If there's a brass-up understanding, there can be very difficult. Yeah,
4: it's a very tricky one, because it appears there's some contract between him and that company.
3: Or an understanding of sorts,
4: yes,
3: yeah?
4: But then remember that contracts are not only written contracts.
3: Sure.
4: One might have verbal contracts, although it becomes a bit more difficult to prove your verbal contract. But I guess through those email communications and whatever business dealings they have had, perhaps once one goes, you know, delves deeper into the matter, one would be able to find an angle to challenge.
3: I think this is going to need a formal consultation.
4: Definitely.
3: To clarify some of the other opaque issues. Shadrack Zwai is in. Hi, Shadrack. Are you in Pumula?
5: Yes, in Pumula, Rode Kop.
3: Ah, wonderful. Go ahead, Shadrack. What is your question for my guests or comment?
5: Yeah, 2 weeks ago, I did ask your assistant with your previous guest about my case, whereby I was dismissed. And then actually what happened is there was an employee had an accident at work with a company car, and then he was caught on footage, and then he didn't report, and then I also had that in

0: 2 or a month after that, then I also had an accident and then I didn't report, but he was offered that he must pay a company damages, and then from there I was also given a paper to sign that I must pay the damages, but I was dismissed for inconsistency or what, or not inconsistency, dishonesty. And then I went to CCMA and then my case was taken to arbitration, but since I was calling the CCMA, they always say they will call me back. They never called me back. And then I was just asking, what must I do? Because my case was supposed to go for arbitration.
1: Okay. Brother Chris, let me hand that one over to you.
2: I think the best place to go back is to go back to the CCMA and check if your matter has been addressed, if there's a date which has been set for your case. If there's no date, and how far along was it when you went there?
0: Actually, what happened is I was communicating with them. Actually, what happened is I was dismissed last year, July, and then I took the case through CCMA Binoni, and I told them that I'm moving back to KZN. And then they said I will communicate with the KZN in Newcastle. CCMA, and then they were always asking me where am I, and then I told them I'm available, and then from there what they did when I call, they never come back. They always say no, the person who's busy with my case is busy, and then they will call me back. They never called me, but it was granted for arbitration
2: in KZN.
0: No, it was in Binoni, but they said I can also attend it in KZN. But now I'm back in Joburg now. Then now I'm worried because of why are these people are not calling me back and updating me or telling me what is happening. Or it's either the same thing that most companies, they always go to CCMA and bribe them and then they disappear.
2: Look, sir, jurisdiction-wise, it can be, I mean, like your case couldn't be heard in KZN. I think what you need to do is probably go to the Binoni CCMA, probably ask to speak to the senior manager there and tell them your case, because if it is that long and there's nothing happening to your case, you know, and I think even the head office of the CCMA, it's somewhere in Joburg, escalate your matter to somebody senior at the CCMA.
1: Yeah, I think before you jump to any conclusions, Shadrach, as to why that they're not coming back to you, I think establish factually what is the reason why they owe you that. They must give you an explanation as to why it is they're not coming to you. And I think that that needs to be your focus right now. You need to go back to Binoni, back to the CCMA office there and say, listen, I need closure on this matter. Please may I speak to the senior manager there? And if not that, keep escalating until you get some sort of answer. But I think that don't jump to any conclusions yet as to why something is not happening, because that might, I don't know, at some point prejudice your process. So my sense is that the thing that you need to do is just establish factually what is the reason why they haven't come back to you. All right.
0: Okay, now I'll do so.
1: Shadrach Zwai in Pumula, much appreciated. Can we play that that voice note, please, Bro Chris? Would love to hear what this listener has to say.
3: Hey, evening. Is your favorite person offering comment or opinion? As far as tonight's conversation goes, I'm currently in the process of incapacitated leave claim through my employer. Insurance benefits, and also to put it in context, there was a disciplinary hearing where I feel that the current manager is biased. All the allegations have got mitigating circumstances and context, and I was medically booked off until further review while being represented by a union representative. And then I just
4: got notified by a work colleague that they're sad to hear that I'm no longer employed by the company. When I checked again, I've been removed from all the digital systems, so obviously it's having an impact on the insurance claim. And I've just been ghosted by people of culture. So it's resulted in me taking the necessary steps, because obviously faith and trust has been broken, that I'm taking it to CCMA.
1: Your thoughts on that, Rakris, and maybe Thomas, your thoughts?
5: There's actually a lot of background sound from this call. So it's,
2: I had bits and pieces that he is being, he was in the process of being medically incapacitated. Now he is being
1: dismissed
2: without without a letter.
1: Exactly. Because, in fact, he heard it via the grapevine, as it were.
2: Yes, via the grapevine, and there's nothing formal that has been served to him.
1: Yeah,
2: I think, and if he feels that the correct procedure to do is to go to the CCMA.
1: Yes.
2: And when he gets to the CCMA, if he is not dismissed, he can claim for constructive dismissal.
1: Yes.
2: Because the employer has cut him out of all the communications, and he has made his employment relationship with the company intolerable.
1: Yeah.
2: So now the best way is to go to the CCMA and claim constructive dismissal that I've been terminated from, I mean, from all forms of communication. My issue has been discussed with secondary people instead of me. And I feel as if I'm, you know, I'm being treated unfairly.
1: But can he go after the manager who has been derelict in his duty in that space? I mean, can he go after that manager, or is it just a matter of the decision made by the CCMA, and the CCMA has full discretion as to whom it goes after in the sense?
2: If he establishes that he's still employed, he can lay a formal grievance against the manager who was supposed to ensure that his work information is kept safe. Probably even his health issues are kept safe, because he doesn't know to what extent did the manager say things to people.
1: Gotcha.
2: So now, I mean, internally, he can lay a grievance against the said manager.
1: Gotcha.
2: Externally, he can take the matter to the CCMA and say, guys, internally, I've not been treated fairly. This is what is happening. I don't know whether I've been dismissed or not dismissed. But if I'm not dismissed, because there's nothing in paper that says that I'm being dismissed, I'm here to claim for constructive dismissal, because the employer is making my life intolerable at work.
1: Gotcha. Brother Thomas, your contact details, I'm sorry we've come to the end, but I would have wanted to hear your final word, broadly speaking, about the subject. But how do people get in touch with you at Thomas TR Attorneys?
5: We can be found at, I don't know if I should say my email.
1: Sure, please.
5: Phone number. Okay, phone number 083-4188-912. I'll repeat the number again. 083-4188-912. Our email address, info@thomasattorneys.co.za. And perhaps just a final word. It's very difficult to try and advise when you don't have any, you know, piece of paper before you, because you can easily make an incorrect diagnosis. So if Mr. Who's the last caller?
2: Get the name, I think.
5: Grant. Grant can always make contact with us, and then we can establish as to exactly what happened before we can actually give a proper diagnosis for the solution.
1: Luella Thomas, director at Thomas TR Attorneys. 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How do we get in touch with you?
2: My email address is chris, C-H-R-I-S, at mchrs.org.za, and our numbers are 072-250-9845.
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Down that street about a half a mile. 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But she'd be a whole lot prettier if she smiled once in a while. Cause even her smile looks like a frown.

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It seems like everybody's got a plan. It's kinda like Nashville.

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1: With the wrap of your eyewitness news, I'm Mikey Malapo. President Cyril Ramaphosa says the formation of the BRICS Business Forum was in recognition that economic prosperity cannot be the responsibility of government alone. The president was speaking at a forum in New Delhi on Friday ahead of Saturday's summit. Ramaphosa says the business councils were established in 2013 in recognition of the important role the private sector plays in driving economic growth. He says businesses should look beyond their home markets and seek opportunities to produce and invest in other countries. Speaking on global disruptions caused by conflicts, Ramaphosa says South Africa and its partners have shown that adversity can also create opportunities.
2: As BRICS, we find ourselves at an inflection point as the global economy is reshaped, as trade patterns shift and climate pressures increase. Countries and companies are compelled to reconsider where they source and produce and invest.
1: Meanwhile, International Relations Minister Ronald Lamola says the expansion of BRICS could help strengthen consensus on key global issues, despite making agreement more difficult. Lamola says the grouping now has more countries and, as a result, more voices can help advance the interests of developing countries. Lamola says members have broadly agreed on priorities, including reforming the global financial architecture, reform of the UN Security Council, and climate change adaptation. Staying with the summit, India's Prime Minister Narendra Modi has met with Russian President Vladimir Putin on the sidelines of the 18th BRICS summit in New Delhi. The two leaders reviewed progress on bilateral cooperation, including trade, defense, energy and skills mobility. Modi and Putin discussed India-Russia cooperation within BRICS, as well as regional conflicts in West Asia and the Black Sea region. In the courts, the Johannesburg High Court has found convicted murderer Bafana Mahungela guilty of attempting to rape Sandton teacher Kirsten Klaits. The court found Mahungela intended to rape Klaits, but for reasons that remain unknown, did not complete the act. He was also found guilty of robbery with aggravating circumstances and defeating the ends of justice in connection with Klaits' murder in October 2023. The Delta Park High School teacher's body was discovered along a jogging trail in George Lee Park in Sandton after she took part in a local sporting event. Sentencing proceedings are set to begin on October 27th. The corruption case against alleged underworld figure Vusmusiket Matlala has been postponed to September 25th. The matter in the Pretoria Specialized Commercial Crimes Court relates to his alleged medical tender corruption. It's linked to the alleged irregular awarding of a multi-million rand healthcare services tender to Matlala's companies by high-ranking SAPS officials. Matlala is the first accused in the matter alongside two of his companies and at least 14 other suspects. He intended to enter into a plea deal with the state in this matter, but that fell apart after the court rejected the proposed sentence. Matlala will now be rejoined in the case with his co-accused. Staying in the courts, the fraud case of National Coloured Congress leader and Member of Parliament Fadil Adams has been postponed to October. Adams made a brief appearance in the Pinetown Magistrates Court on Friday. He's charged with three counts of fraud and two counts of defeating the ends of justice. It's alleged in November 2024 and January last year, Adams unlawfully visited two awaiting trial inmates in Westville Prison and conducted audio-recorded interviews with them without authorization from prison officials. He's expected back in court on the 16th of October for a pre-trial conference. Western Cape Police say the Joshlin Smith investigation remains an active missing persons case. Community activists have this week claimed new evidence linked to the case was found in Saldanha Bay. Joshlin was trafficked from her Middelbos home in Saldanha Bay in 2024. The girl's mother and two others are serving life sentences after being found guilty of kidnapping and human trafficking related to her disappearance. Another IEC deadline has lapsed for political parties contesting this year's local government elections. Parties had until 5 p.m. on Friday to retain, remove or replace candidates they submitted last month to contest the November 4th municipal polls. This was particularly necessary in instances where candidates appeared on the lists of more than one political party or to contest more than one municipal council. The latest deadline is one in a series that political parties are expected to meet and which has given rise to the ANC approaching the electoral court over it missing the cut-off to register candidates in six municipalities. And most of the country can expect dry and warm conditions this weekend, but a powerful weather system is set to bring heavy rain, strong winds and potentially disruptive conditions to parts of the south from Sunday. The central and eastern provinces, including Limpopo, Gauteng, Mpumalanga, KwaZulu-Natal, the Free State and the Northwest, are not expecting much rainfall from Friday into Saturday. But weather conditions are expected to change dramatically from Sunday as a cut-off low brings heavy downpours to the Western Cape, Eastern Cape and coastal parts of the Northern Cape. South African Weather Service senior forecaster Tukelo Chilwane says the system could bring hail, lightning, strong winds and localized flooding.
3: When you look at the coastal region, meaning that over your beach area, we are looking at strong damaging winds, gale force winds along the southwestern coast as well as rough seas. They're looking at waves above 4 meters in that region. So it's going to be a very chaotic day from Sunday into Monday.
1: Chilwane says the system will move inland from Monday, bringing a sharp drop in temperatures and some rain.
3: Now we're looking as well as Free State and some parts of KwaZulu-Natal as well as Northwest Province, where the temperatures are going to be significantly dropped. The strong winds are going to be there. But however, the rain for these provinces on Monday, at the moment, we are seeing it as 60% chance of showers and thunder showers. But we are not saying that the chaoticness of this system won't.
1: A look at your weather. A fine Saturday in store for Gauteng. Joburg will drop to overnight lows of 11 degrees and peak at highs of 25. Pretoria is at 12 and 27. Vereeniging's at 9 and 26 degrees. Cloudy skies with isolated showers and rain in the morning for Cape Town, along with strong southerly winds at a low of 17 and a high of 20 degrees. For these and other stories, visit ewn.co.za. And that's a wrap of your Eyewitness News.
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4: Proof that a setback can lead to a step forward.
6: The upside of failure. And today we're joined by the head of international for Middle East, Africa and Asia Pacific at Virgin Atlantic, Liesel Gerike. We take your calls on 011-883-0702 and the WhatsApp line 072-702-1702. Thank you for coming through.
7: I'm so thrilled to be here. Thank you for having me. I wanted just to say, I think there's very few people who have as many R's and L's and G's in their names, like Liesel Gerike, you know. We're basically family, right?
6: Do you know what I also think? It doesn't it just weed out certain people if they can't get it right?
7: Exactly. And it like, just runs so naturally off the tongue for most, doesn't it?
6: I've got a response for you. If somebody doesn't know how to pronounce your name and they say, what should I call you? You know what you say to them? Don't.
7: I love that. I'm putting that in my pocket. I'm taking it home.
6: Don't call me. Thank you for coming through. And I think it is so timely, especially speaking to somebody who is working in the airline space while the world is evolving and changing the world the way that it is. I would love to really find out from you, how did you even get into the space? I know when you become any kind of executive, you can find yourself in any industry, but there are some people who are intentional about gravitating towards a specific industry.
7: Yeah, so I wanted to start off just taking two steps back, because when I got the invitation to come and sit with you, I was so excited because the show is titled The Upside of Failure.
6: Yes.
7: And this really is exactly how Virgin Atlantic started 42 years ago.
6: Yep.
7: It was the failure of an airline who cancelled Richard Branson's seat to the British Virgin Islands.
6: Yep.
7: He was stuck and proceeded to put a little sign together, $39 for a seat on a charter to BVI. Do you want to hop on board? He booked the charter and immediately started to think about how can we do flying better?
6: Yes.
7: You know, why do we have to be subjected to these airlines who put us through these trauma or traumatic experiences? Mm. And so when I got the invitation, I just felt so excited because I thought this is really genuinely the birth of Virgin Atlantic, the airline. And that theme for me comes through so strongly.
6: It's alignment.
7: It's alignment. So, yeah. So how do I get into travel? Just to answer your question, I think as a little girl, my dad is one of 10 children, comes from very humble beginnings. He wasn't drafted to go to the army. He was sort of further down the chain in terms of the pecking order, and then eventually decided after matriculating that he wanted to go to the army because he didn't have the chance and ended up in the Air Force and then subsequently traveled the whole world. So I just remember sitting as a little girl on his lap with his black and white photo albums, looking at places like Piccadilly Circus and Trafalgar Square and dreaming that that could be my future. And I think that was sort of the first passion point for me to know that I wanted to be in a world where aviation and travel was going to be part of the person I become. And then very naturally, of course, after school, you know, I think that most people took a gap year and traveled and backpacked my way through Europe and very naturally just kind of just drafted into
6: travel. Were you a waitress?
7: No, I actually worked in Germany as an au pair. Oh! So ich spreche auch ein bisschen Deutsch, ja, natürlich.
6: You proper sprechen
7: Deutsch. Ich spreche ein bisschen Deutsch, ja.
6: Wow.
7: It was an amazing experience now 30 years ago. And again, it just reaffirmed that very young passion that I had for seeing and experiencing the world and adventuring that just kind of kept me on this path. And you know, I like to not necessarily quote people too much, but I think it was Oprah Winfrey who said, there's no such thing as luck.
6: Yeah.
7: It's where opportunity meets preparation.
6: Yes.
7: And you know, in so many points in my career, there were just these moments that were presented to me and I was ready to grasp and take them. And so the leadership journey kind of just very quickly happened and I just grasped sometimes without being ready for the opportunities, grasped them and just was so lucky to have mentors and women who shaped me, you know, to grow.
6: Please take me through, if you remember at all,
7: yeah,
6: what your first flight was.
7: My very, very first flight was a long-haul flight to Germany after school. So, you know, through my formative years, holiday was a long trek to Cape Town in the back of a car.
6: Yes.
7: And most of it was sort of like backyard holidays. My first international flight, long-haul flight, was that flight that I took on my gap year. It was the 26th of December, 1995.
6: How are you so good at remembering dates, ma'am?
7: Well, I mean, it was a very, very specific moment in my life when I got on that big plane and I lived in Germany then for a whole year. And it was just remarkable. Such an incredible experience traveling all of Europe. And, you know, now when I go back to Europe, very often I you know, it's amazing how crystal clear those memories are from your youth. You know, my husband and I travel all over the world now, and you can remember it so clearly from when you were there, like 30, 25, 30, however many years ago. So, yeah.
6: We're going to take a break. When we come back, we continue on The Upside of Failure.
4: 702.
5: The Upside of Failure.
4: Proof that a setback can lead to a step forward.
6: The Upside of Failure at 18 minutes after 2 o'clock. We're still in conversation with Liesel Gerike. Her title is very long, so I'm just going to say Head of Cool Things at Virgin Atlantic.
7: I'll take that.
6: Head of Cool Things at Virgin Atlantic. On number 1-888-3-0-702. The WhatsApp line 072-702-1702. I want to ask a question about your boss, yeah, right? And it, I know it can be very easy for it to become about him, but it's my one question, which is, what is the lesson that he has shared with you? Because, you know, you spoke about how Virgin Atlantic started. And then I remembered the story of, for example, what happened with Virgin Mobile in South Africa. And I mean, there's so many lessons about why some things work in some territories and other things do not. What are the nuggets that you've gotten from him in terms of the lessons that he has learned? My guess is he's a very intuitive business person, as in he doesn't necessarily just rely on numbers and data. He goes with gut. But what has he taught you?
7: There's a number of things. I think the one that probably stands out for me, and I must just say, we are extremely privileged to, you know, see Richard quite often here in South Africa. He loves South Africa. He owns two properties, Montrechelle in the Franschhoek in Cape Town and Ulusaba in the Sabi Sands Reserve. So he loves to come here. And, you know, his sense of storytelling is just incredible, because he can remember with crystal clarity, you know, his first moments of deciding when we were starting to fly to South Africa. But one of the things that I think really stand out about him is that he will say yes before knowing how to do something. And I think that for me is such a true value of the Virgin business, Virgin Atlantic, or any one of the Virgin companies. It's betting on something, trying something, you know, people wouldn't know what it feels like to fly with an airline with a seatback screen if it wasn't for Virgin Atlantic's creativity and allowing that to happen. So, you know, was it complicated? Could it be done? I think there were loads of reasons why these things would be massively complex to execute. But yes, let's do it, because it'd be great from a customer experience perspective. And there's so many of these types of examples. So Richard is very much the kind of person who would, let's do it. Let's say yes for something. And then learn how to do it along the way rather than say no to opportunity. So that's that spirit of adventure, that real sort of hunger for trying new things that comes to the benefit of then the masses, you know, because now you don't even get on a plane anymore where there's no seatback screens, right?
6: Yes.
7: Every single plane in the world have that. First airline to have a bar in the sky. Now there's multiple airlines who have that offering and service. So I think the beauty of having that yes mentality for me is something that resonates really deeply with me.
6: Now, different companies have names for their staff. So Prime Media will be Prime Medians. And then you'll have at Batu, they call their staff Mavericks. Does Richard call you guys Virgins?
7: 100%. We are all Virgins. 100%. We are like Virgins. Like a Virgin. Absolutely. Yeah, and let me just tell you, wear that badge of virginity with absolute pride.
6: Oh my God. I absolutely love that and think that is hilarious. In terms of, and I mean the aviation space, I recall stumbling, and thank goodness for social media that we're exposed to so much information. So I still have moments where I'm on a plane and you see the no smoking sign and you're like, I still cannot believe there was a time, a numismatic, where people would just be smoking. And then there was a time where people were sitting around tables getting served food. What have you learned that has fascinated you the most just about the history of commercial flying and planes? And we know that safety is a non-negotiable and countries are consistent with that. You can't even make a joke about a bomb or anything like that. They kick you off the plane. But what are the things that really have surprised you in terms of that evolution?
7: Yeah, so, I mean, I think back to, you know, a world pre-Virgin Atlantic, say 42 years ago, now 30 years of flying to Johannesburg this year. Back in the day, I think the travel was maybe a little bit grey, a little bit boring.
6: Mm.
7: You know, it was kind of cookie cutter in terms of the experiences. And what we've seen over the years is this evolution of really listening and understanding the customer and then delivering for the customer in that way. So why shouldn't you be having fine dining in the sky?
6: Yes.
7: That is possible. So, you know, those are one of the things that Richard, right in the very beginning, wanted to try and achieve. And so now, you know, you sit in upper class in a Virgin Atlantic seat, and, you know, it is served. It's like a fine dining experience.
6: Yes.
7: And so many other airlines are doing that. You know, before it was very much the tray, and it was the tinfoil that you would pull off, which is still very much the case in some cabins, don't get me wrong. But I think that what we have seen is an evolution of just absolute genius, really, in terms of customer experience and the things that really, truly matter to the customers. I mean, 42 years ago, you couldn't even comprehend sitting in a business class seat that becomes a bed. You know, now we have beds in the sky. You know, those are the kinds of experiences that I think that, you know, that evolution over time has just moved on. Starlink is a massive movement in aviation at the moment. And by the end of this year, we'll have all of our entire fleets fitted with Starlink. You'll have Wi-Fi that is faster than anywhere on Earth in the sky, you know. So if you want to stream, if you want to, you know, whatever it is that you want to do, that now becomes a possibility. So I think that, you know, the creativity that we've seen in the space of travel and pushing boundaries, and it really continues to deliver for the end user, the customer, which I think is the most important part of traveling, right? Is you want to really... It's not when you get to the destination that the holiday starts. It starts from the moment that you stand at the check-in counter and then make your way through the various checkpoints until you get on the plane. That's all part of the journey. It should all be special.
6: Do you ever just, I was trying to figure out what your hobby is, because I was like, I wonder if her hobby is that she can secretly fly and has a pilot's license.
7: Okay, so there's a lot of aviators in my family.
6: Oh my gosh, I do!
7: I, hand on heart, do not know how to fly a plane.
8: But my husband is a captain for Air Mauritius, actually. So I'll say hello.
6: The enemy.
8: No, no, not the enemy. Not the enemy at all. And our son is also a pilot.
6: What?
8: He flies in West Africa for DHL. So we have a lot of aviation. Let me tell you, dinner is like standard operating procedures. And
6: Oh, my goodness.
8: We have lots of really interesting conversations. So I probably understand a lot more about the operational side of of an aircraft than
6: yes.
8: a typical commercial person would know.
6: Yes.
8: Just because I am around it a lot. But I do not fly. And I have no ambition to fly. I'd rather be flown, thanks.
6: Oh, until you find yourself in a movie being Samuel L. Jackson on a plane and the pilot goes down and somebody goes, "Can anybody fly this plane?" And Lisa will be like, "I can."
8: I'd be like, "It's just like TV games, guys. It's easy. Don't worry." They will hate me right now, all the pilots that are listening, because it is massively regulated and very complicated. So we have to massive respect to the pilots out there.
6: I am curious as to your thoughts around, you know, you having been in this space and particularly where you are since 2012. That when we look at the local aviation space, we know that we've had many challenges with SAA. Thank goodness they're back and they're doing their best. We had the low-cost airlines, and now it's like, I'm not sure. I'm curious from a perspective of somebody who's in the industry, that when you look at what we have locally, where do you think we have gaps and missed opportunities? We missed the days of having a variety of low cost. Low cost is no longer low cost. I'm waiting for them to start charging us to have our handbags to walk on, because now there's every version. And I mean, I'm seeing as well talks of planes where there will be standing options that you know, clip so they can fit more people in the plane.
8: Yeah. So, I mean, the reality is that aviation seems extremely glamorous, and it is very glamorous because it feels like, you know, it's your elite, or, you know, it's maybe sort of your wealthier kind of clientele that can afford to get onto planes. So you just make the assumption, well, airlines must make lots of money. But what I can tell you is that it is a very, very, very, very complicated industry to operate in. It's extremely regulated. It's very expensive. So one piece of machinery and aircraft can literally cost hundreds of millions of rands to lease or to buy, or however it is that you acquire it. Then to service this piece of machinery is massively complicated and regulated. To operate it is expensive, because the bus drivers, the pilots, they earn a lot of money. So that's expensive. And in addition to that, you have all of that kind of compounding cost that sits above an ever-fluctuating geopolitical world. So you have an oil price that has literally, since the 28th of February, you know, kind of scrambled all over the show, but it's at a very, very, very high level. And most airlines, the biggest expense would be aircraft leasing and fuel, or oil price. So so it is a very, very, very competitive landscape. It is very, very hard to make any meaningful margin in it. Actually, very many airlines around the world are not operating profitably. But then there are amazing ones out there. I mean, Delta, who is a shareholder of Virgin Atlantic, the most successful and profitable airline in the world, have over 800 aircraft and do so extremely successfully. Do they have a low-cost component of it? No. You know, so they execute without needing to do that. The reality is it is expensive to fly for all of the reasons I've just explained. And you cannot have a market that is oversaturated. The minute you have a market that is so saturated with choice, all you do is you bring down price, which may be good for customer, but it's not for long-term survival. It's the ability for long-term survival is then diminished. So I'd probably say that we're in a position now in South Africa where we have reasonably good choice. So Airlink, you know, the domestic partner, we actually work with Airlink as a co-chair partner domestically, have excellent domestic and regional reach. FlySafair is a really good, well-run airline. Of course, South African Airways do have a good footprint across South Africa and Africa, and then you have the SEMA positioning as well, who also gives us more choice. So and Lyft, I think, is the other one who's there. So as it is, I mean, I've just mentioned five different carriers for a generally quite a small population of travellers. That's quite a lot. That's already out there. So the competition is real, and it's hard.
7: to operate at low fare levels that will continue to drive profitability for airlines to sustain longevity.
6: So if the South African Taxi Association calls you and headhunts you, because remember they said they want to try launch an airline, a taxi in the sky, are you going to go help them?
8: Well, I may be unavailable drinking cocktails on the beach in Mauritius. because it is, you know, I think that, you know, it's a massively regulated industry. Mm. And I would just say that in that space, you know, you can't actually comprehend how much this sits behind operating permits, civil aviation, sign-offs, etc. I mean, there's a huge piece that sits around that. So, yeah.
6: All right. It is 2:30. We're going to continue when we come back. If you're listening from Santaco, I will do the negotiations when you guys are ready for your airline. Good afternoon, Bali. Will you book a flight there?
9: I'm not too sure, hey?
4: 702.
5: The upside of failure.
4: Proof that a setback can lead to a step forward.
6: The upside of failure. 22 minutes to 3 o'clock. We continue to be in conversation with Liesel Gerica, Head of International for Middle East, Africa and Asia Pacific at Virgin Atlantic. And no, she is not getting her pilot's license. I asked. I really did. 011-883-0702 and the WhatsApp line 072-702-1702. Actually, why get a pilot's license when your husband can fly you? Does he ever fly you private? Does he ever say, let's go get breakfast and then you just randomly go somewhere?
8: The computer says no. we actually had a really cool experience with Kyle. So our son flew for Federal Air before he flies for his current company. And we had such a lovely little experience where he flew us out on safari from our Tambo down to Sabi Sands Reserve, and we had lunch and then we flew back the next day. And honestly, I think that nothing could beat that. So, you know, I want to kind of protect that one moment of
6: yes.
8: like absolute special, you know, small caravan size aircraft, really sort of proud mom and dad sitting
6: yes.
8: in the back, Kyle's in the front captaining the aircraft, and there's other sort of wealthy Americans in the back, and we're all just like, you know, loving this
6: yes.
8: experience. So, no, most of my flying, I mean, I do a lot of flying in a good year, 50 long haul sectors across the world. So I'm on planes constantly. So I think in downtime, Shawnee and I, we like to climb a mountain or hike or run and not necessarily spend all our time on planes.
6: Please be honest. Was it like, you know, for all the parents who are listening, because the first time you get into your teenager driving the car when they've just got their license is freaking out. Did you have that moment with your son the first time he was flying and you were on the plane?
8: No. I was unbelievably emotional and unbelievably proud. And I definitely cried. So there was no nervousness whatsoever because the pilot training is so extreme. Like for anyone who's ever been through this in their life, I've been through it twice because I saw Sean go through it and then I saw Kyle through it. And of course, we've got lots of pilot friends as well. The intensive training that you go through before you actually set free to go out and command an aircraft is the intensity level is next level. So I'd never felt unsafe. I just felt a deep sense of pride.
6: Oh. Guys, apparently they stay your baby forever. Mine is 5. So you're telling me even at 30, even at 40.
8: He's 25 and he's still my baby. He doesn't want to sit on my lap anymore, which is a bit of a problem. He weighs 100 kilos. It may be a problem, but, you know, he's a good boy.
6: That is adorable. Please grab your headphones for me so that we can also take some calls. 011-883-0702. The WhatsApp line 072-702-1702. We've got, is it Yulenda from Tembisa? Hi.
10: Hi, Rilabukhile. Yes, it's Yolanda.
6: Yes.
10: So, hello, Liesel.
6: Hi, Yolanda.
10: Hi.
8: She is my absolute darling human being. We work together. She's been a virgin for longer than what I've been a virgin.
10: So, I'm older than Liesel, actually. So, yeah, Liesel, this is just a shout out. I just wanted to say how proud I am. I wanted to actually say that, you know what? You know how I feel. I've been so blessed, you know, by your leadership and friendship. And I always say my cup is always full because, you know, Liesel pours into it with the wisdom, kindness and friendship. And sometimes she brings us some baked goods at the office. So I would say that my cup and my plate are always full when Liesel is around. So I just wanted to say thank you so much for highlighting such an incredible woman today. Oh. All I wanted to say.
6: Firstly, I'm so jealous. I'm stealing your friend. Babes, we're blocking you.
10: No, you can't. No, you can't.
6: No, because you've sold her. You sound so happy. I also want to be happy. I'm going to steal your friend.
10: No, you have to invite her again. She will bring her baked goods.
6: Oh,
7: Yolanda and I definitely belong to the Mutual Admiration Society because she is a wonderful human being and so kind and one of the most generous people working and doing so much amazing community work as well. So, love you, Yolanda. Thanks for I don't know how you snuck in, but well done.
6: People must always sneak in. There's a question here that says, from Anonymous, love the show, very inspiring and in tune with the lunar eclipse this morning.
7: Nice.
6: And I wanted to ask you, has anything freaky happened since the lunar eclipse in your world?
7: No. I mean, I have an obsession with the moon, to be very honest, because my husband and I, we spend a lot of time away from each other because, I mean, he's flown contract for many years and we would be in different places at different time. And I remember being super young saying to me, listen, then, like, do you have the same moon that we have?
6: Yes.
7: And I wasn't sure. Is the moon the same everywhere? Like, is it different in the northern hemisphere to
6: good
7: what it
6: point.
7: Is? I mean, what a stupid question. But from that moment, it's become our little internal jokes. Of course, it's full moon at the moment. And we just actually celebrated this week our 26th wedding anniversary.
6: Congratulations.
7: And it was full moon on the anniversary. So it kind of just felt like, wow. Really special. So not maybe the lunar eclipse, but certainly the moon means something quite special to me personally.
6: What is the secret to 26 happy years in marriage?
7: Well, he's really hot and he's a pilot.
6: Thank you for your honesty. So he has to be really hot and it would be ideal if he can fly.
7: Look, the flying came later. He was hot at first. No, he is gentle and kind and supportive and just genuinely the most amazing human being on the planet.
6: Oh, my goodness. You know, we hear people often who'll say, oh, I've been married for 30 years or 40 years or 50 years. When you speak, I believe it's been 26 joyful years, but my question then is the thing that keeps the marriage alive the fact that you spend so much time apart?
7: You know, loads of people don't understand this kind of weird situation that we have. It's like, you haven't been married for 26 years. You sure it's like been 26? It must only be 7. Because, yes. I mean, like, you guys have you reached your 7-year itch yet?
6: Yes.
7: Because we have had so many months apart. But I do think, you know, and on reflection, you know, when you're really young, I mean, I got married when I was 22, so I was really young when I got married. You know, you put so much association with somebody being present and being there in your life constantly and, you know,
6: very, and reply my texts, babe.
7: Exactly. You know, and it's almost that you kind of associate success of a relationship and that you are together all the time. Mm. And I think that, you know, one of the things that because of our situation, we realized very early on is that really isn't true. You know, it's about being really, presence doesn't equal present, presenteeism. And so I think we do that really successfully. So when we are together, we are extremely intentional, in how we spend our time, the things that we do together, et cetera, et cetera. So, maybe a little bit of not being together all the time, make sure that we miss each other and then we have fun together. But, you know, if you would say to me, I can have him all day, every single day, 24/7, I'd be like, yes, that would be amazing too. So, yeah.
6: And how are you balancing motherhood with, and maybe you can share with all moms like myself, how did you manage that with still growing yourself this beautiful career? Because we know the woman of today, I mean, I saw an article recently saying South African women are so stressed. We are carrying the load. We are running the households. We are earning the money. We are also now trying to be better parents to our children. We are more conscious in our parenting. So it's not just, you know, a spanking in your arsenal. It needs to be like, okay, baby. Yeah. You know, so how have you balanced it all?
7: Look, I'm just going to say, and I really need to be really honest about this, because it was very, very hard in the beginning. That's the reality. I think there's no, like, little paintbrush. You can say, oh, it's just wonderful. Mm. I didn't mention my beautiful daughter, Sean. She lives in America. She's in Alaska at the moment. She's been working on super yachts for the last 5 years.
6: But so she's not a pilot.
7: She's in the command of a 47-meter, like, super yacht. Not command, but she's working on one of these beautiful private yachts. So Kyle and Sean are only 13 months apart. So
8: Kyle arrived, and then 30 minutes later, there was another little person. It was like having twins, and it was really, really complicated, particularly because Sean at the time was still training to be a pilot, and we spent a lot of time away. We were always friggin' poor. There was never money, for God's sake. I mean, it was like, do we change the tires this month, or do we pay for a flying lesson this month?
6: Yes.
8: It was like tough decisions. So, and I think that is in those gritty moments when, you know, when you come and you stick together as a family, because sometimes you just have to say no to stuff.
6: Yes.
8: Because you just physically cannot do everything. And, you know, this is like this constant sort of stretch and stress and anxiety that people have around, like, I need to find balance. And I go, and yeah, for me, I think I realized early on it's got to be a blend. You can't balance everything. Some things are going to drop, and you're going to have to just kind of blend everything as best as you possibly can.
6: Are you a drinker?
8: I enjoy a glass of good South African wine.
6: Thank you. That's all I needed to know. Is there alcohol in the mix? The answer was yes. Somebody on the WhatsApp line, Robert from Houghton Estates, says, Lebogile, hot and a pilot, my day is meh. She set the bar high, ladies. Hot and a pilot. When we come back, we continue on The Upside of Failure.
5: The Upside of Failure.
4: Proof that a setback can lead to a step forward.
6: 3:10 as we continue with The Upside of Failure, as we speak to Liesel Gerica, Head of International for Middle East, Africa and Asia Pacific at Virgin Atlantic. 011-883-0702, the WhatsApp line 072-702-1702. There's a very interesting question here for you, Liesel. Lebogile, please can you ask your guest, and you're not allowed to laugh because I'm going to laugh. Is the earth flat? Like most pilots say, this is gift from the Vol. Liesel, is the earth

0: 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Missed something important? 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One app, one destination.
1: And unfortunately, you know, trying to manage family and children, I piled on lots of weight. And it must be about 7 years ago, I just made a big decision around you need to do better for yourself. And I lost a massive amount of weight. But since then, you know,
2: what's massive?
1: Like 60 kilos.
2: That is a lot. That's a whole human being.
1: It's a whole human.
2: And I know it's not about the numbers per se, but I think we really need to give you that honor and respect that you literally lost a whole person.
1: Yeah. And I think that, you know, what you don't realize is as a big person, the world's quite small. And that small universe is because you park closest to the entrance at the shopping center because you don't want to walk far. You don't do a lot of things. You're the person who watches the bags on the beach while everyone's in the sea because, yes, you know, you don't want to be, you know, you don't want to feel awkward in a swimsuit. And the world has opened up in such an incredible way. And this is why I love, you know, working for Virgin Atlantic so much, is because it gives me and affords me the opportunity to experience the world through a completely different way now, which is fitness. So
2: yes,
1: I'll land in London, and one of my favorite things to do is as I get off the plane is I just catch the tube, central London, and I go for a 10K run around the Thames. I've run several marathons, half marathons, big, massive, long, difficult hikes, multi-day hikes. And what's happened in the transformation of weight loss has really been this world of adventure that's opened up that you just don't have when you're bigger. So, yeah, it's...
2: How did the world treat you differently? And I've heard a couple of people who will share the psychological adjustment from being a big person to smaller. So they're saying people treat you differently, and then there might be a season where now you feel bad because you realize, oh, so people didn't look at me the same back then, and now they receive me because I'm in this package, but I was still the same person.
1: You know, I have not experienced that. And I don't know if it's maybe a mindset thing, or maybe I just didn't pay attention to it. But if you have to say to me, who were my friends 7 years ago when, yes, I was a big fat person, to who are my friends now, so they are the same people. We just do different things together now, you know. So I genuinely want to say that as a person, I don't feel like I was any less respected, or I felt like I had less meaningful relationships because I was a bigger person. I genuinely have a lot more fun, yes, and a lot more energy and a lot more ability to do really cool things now. But in terms of how the world responded to me, that's not changed.
2: Yes, yes. In terms of... something that many of us can relate to, the concepts of imposter syndrome, being in spaces where you have this, you know, really big title, knowing so many people are working under you, being a woman, being all of these things. How have you gotten over that psychological or mental hurdle that I think many people struggle with?
1: Again, I wonder if this is maybe a little bit of a mindset thing, because my progression through my career has been so gradual. Like every little step has been another step up a ladder. So I feel like I've almost grown with the title over time. You know, when I started with Virgin Atlantic, I don't know, 15 years ago, I was the sales and marketing manager of South Africa. And then a couple of years later, country manager. And then I was looking after Africa. And then it was Middle East and Africa. And then it was Middle East, Africa and India. And then Asia Pacific came into it. So it was so gradual over the period of time that, you know, well, if you could look after one country, I mean, essentially, yes, culturally, they're all different. But, you know, how we as an organization structure ourselves in these spaces is quite similar. And so I don't know if I would not say that I don't have imposter syndrome. Sometimes you are in a place of like really important people. And then I look at somebody like Richard, who is just the epitome of humility, you know. And then I think to myself, here is a person who is really, truly a big person who, yes, comes with zero airs or graces. I mean, I've been to events where, you know, they send in like a, you know, they got to do the bomb squad and they got to check and they got to see every... I mean, Richard arrives with his driver and he's like, hi. You know, these...
2: Yes.
1: He doesn't have a security detail. He just is so lovely and real, and, you know, he'll be

0: barefoot with a t-shirt and a cup of tea in his hand. And I just think to myself, as a leader, I never want to be a person who doesn't have real as part of me. So, you know, my team, every single one of my team know exactly how to make their best cup of tea. And Yolanda just said earlier, I like to bake. I bake every Sunday night for the office that I go in on a Monday because I like to share my baked goods. And I think that there's a piece of just be a real human being. Don't put yourself on a pedestal. And, you know, then you won't have the imposter syndrome because you will just be connected to people in the most humane way.
1: When you think about younger Liesl, let's say 7, 8 years old, to Liesl today, how has your understanding of what failure is changed over the years?
0: I think that when you're that little, you think that success is, there are things, right? So it's the new doll or the Nike shoes that your friends are wearing, or it's a fancy holiday. And I think that in my older, more seasoned years, I'm 48 now, so plus 40 years, I now have moved into this transient place of, I know that that is not the measure of success. The true measure of success is actually how you engage with people and the world, and actually how you show up and how you give back. It's not about things that you accumulate and the clothing or the branding that you wear there. It's more about how you leave an imprint on people around you. So that's probably how I would say things have evolved from when I was little to where I am now.
1: I have to just say you have the most beautiful energy, and I feel like you're quite a present person. And the lesson I'm taking from today is, you said as a leader, you know how all your team members take their tea. I'm challenging you CEOs that are listening, all the way from a lady, on as we close our last Upside of Failure for Women's Month. And thank you. Thank you so much for coming through.
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1: This is EWN.
2: A call on BRICS governments and businesses to reshape global economic patterns, and Eskom says it's further strengthened the country's power system. It is 6 o'clock. Good morning. I'm Martin Slobbert. President Cyril Ramaphosa has called on BRICS governments and businesses to reshape global economic patterns. Addressing the BRICS Business Forum in New Delhi on Friday, Ramaphosa says the grouping must go beyond increasing trade between member states. He says BRICS countries should deepen investment in manufacturing, beneficiation, industrial technology, energy, infrastructure, and logistics. Ramaphosa says Africa cannot continue supplying the minerals needed for the industries of the future, while the manufacturing and value addition happens elsewhere.
3: For too long, developing economies have participated in global value chains mainly as suppliers of raw commodities and consumers of goods that are made elsewhere. We should not reproduce that pattern within the expanded BRICS.
2: A controversial Seapoint apartment in Cape Town, a development in Cape Town, is set to continue despite the Western Cape High Court finding the City of Cape Town wrongly approved the building plans. Acting Judge Ashley Cantor this week ruled the plans did not comply with provisions of the city's development management scheme and that they were approved as a result of a material error of law. Cantor upheld the review application from the Save Our Seapoint Residents Association and issued a court order clarifying the correct interpretation of a construction rule governing common boundaries. Carlo Peterson has more.
4: Acting Judge Ashley Cantor exercised his discretion not to set aside the construction plans for an apartment block in St. John's Road, Seapoint, citing concerns about prejudice to the developer. However, the Save Our Seapoint Residents Association argues while they won the case, homeowners will still have to endure what they describe as a massive non-compliant apartment development. The association spokesperson, Lindsay Rogers.
5: I'm sure that the respondents in this case will be feeling rather satisfied with the outcome from this judgment following their loss. Meanwhile, we've been condemned to living in the shadow of a massive, unlawful tower block.
4: The ruling settles a long-disputed interpretation of building line regulations and could have wider implications for future developments across the city. The City of Cape Town says it's studying the ruling and will advise on the appropriate course of action in due course. Carlo Peterson, Eyewitness News.
2: Eskom says it has further strengthened the country's power system, with its energy availability factor rising to 67.78% in the 5 months to September. That is the highest financial year-to-date EAF in 6 years. Eskom says unplanned outages have also fallen to 19.43% from 26.61% during the same period last year. The utility says improved fleet reliability has returned about 3,500 megawatts of generation capacity to the grid. This has also allowed Eskom to cut its reliance on diesel-fired generation. Here's the utility spokesperson, Daphne Mokwena.
6: This demonstrates Eskom's continued progress in improving reliability, lowering operating costs, and reducing the environmental impact of electricity generation while delivering a more secure and sustainable electricity supply.
2: And a look at international news. The Philippines Coast Guard says it has recovered 30 bodies from the wreckage of a ferry that caught fire this week. The BBC reports that this brings the total death toll to 35. More than 130 people were on board the MV June Aster when the blaze erupted on Wednesday as it neared its destination at the tourist hotspot of Coron after departing from Manila. 43 people were rescued, with many receiving treatment in hospital, and searches continue for more than 50 people who remain unaccounted for. And at least 44 people have been injured, including one seriously, after a passenger train derailed in northern France. An 18-year-old woman was airlifted in critical condition by helicopter to hospital. The country's transport minister, Philippe Tabarot, said 180 passengers were on board the train that was operating between Rouen and Cayenne in Normandy. The cause of the derailment was not immediately known. Looking at your weather now, a fine day for Gauteng, Pretoria 12 up to 27, Joburg 11 up to 25, Vereeniging 9 up to 26. Cape Town can expect a strong southeaster today and a cloudy morning with some rain showers, an overnight low of 17, climbing to 20 by lunchtime. Your top story in Eyewitness News this hour, President Cyril Ramaphosa has called on BRICS governments and businesses to reshape global economic patterns.
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0: It's 6 minutes after 6 o'clock. A very good morning to you and a warm welcome to the Saturday edition of 702 Weekend Breakfast with me, Gugs Mhlongo. As always, we spend Saturdays and Sundays together for 4 hours between 6 and 10 a.m. And if you're hearing my voice, you made it to the weekend. It's good to be with you. As mentioned, we're going to be together until 10 o'clock this morning. And as I like to do on the weekend, I like to be in your business. I like to know what you're doing, where you're going, who you're going with, why you're doing that. So let us know where you are in 702 land and what you're up to this morning. Send us a WhatsApp message on 072-702-1702. Why are you up so early on the weekend? Are you going to work? Maybe you're coming back from work. Maybe you just ended your night shift. Maybe you are getting ready to go to the gym, go to a park run, run some errands. Let me know what's up on your calendar and your agenda for today. Send us an SMS on 31702. Or you can call us on 011-883. I was about to give my cell phone number. I've never done that before, but I almost genuinely gave my cell phone number. But call us on 011-883-0702. Coming up, as always, we'll start our conversations talking fitness. If you're someone who runs and you end up with a bit of hip pain or knee pain and you're wondering what's going on, we're going to try to figure that out. Why do our hips and our knees hurt after running and what can you do about it? We'll speak to Lebogang Masondo, who's a physiotherapist. South Africa, on the 14th of September, I think it is, celebrates national or observes National Attention Deficit and Hyperactivity Disorder Day. That's National ADHD Day. And so we're going to be speaking to Dr. Fundi Lenyatia, our resident GP, about understanding neurodiversity and ADHD in the workplace. You may have seen the news that there's been quite a big recall by Isuzu, recalling about 2,500 buckies in South Africa. We'll speak to our resident motoring enthusiast, Kumbi Mchakazi, about that. We'll also speak about what you should know about your car's towing capability, and why Chinese buckies seem to have quite low towing capacity. We'll speak to Kumbi about that. It is Heritage Month, which means we start seeing all kinds of weird and wonderful, delicious things that are meant to taste like the flavors we love. The latest business to try to create a mimic food, so food that tastes like something else, is Nando's. You can now get your chicken with a ginger beer chemere flavor. Dr. Tripita and I tried it out. We love chemere. We love ginger beer. But does Nando's get it right with the ginger beer flavor? We'll speak about it in the food feature just after 7:30. Then, of course, we're going to be talking about a small business. We'll speak to Maria Masiu, who is CEO and founder of Honey, which is a South African honey products business. And so we'll speak to them. That's before we talk parenting and talk to Nikki Porsche about the benefits of arts and crafts. Do kids still do arts and crafts, actually? Do kids like make little pictures, turn toilet rolls into pencil holders? Do kids do arts and crafts anymore? Or is it all screen-based? Then we'll have a look at what's happening in the arts, including a performance by the icon Kaifa Semenya. He has an upcoming performance at the Joburg Theatre. We'll find out about that. Then we're going to speak about the future of AI. An exciting week. A researcher for Anthropic and OpenAI, he says we are all in danger. He says AI is going to be developed to a point where it will be super intelligent and potentially harm us. The head of alignment at Anthropic agreed with this person. So we're going to speak about that with Dr. Mark Nasila just after 9 o'clock. Should we be worried? Is AI being developed to the point where it could potentially be of danger to us? Then we'll speak to Griffin Shear. He's the owner of Bridge Books. He's going to tell us about the new book nest in the city of Joburg and also what's coming up at Bridge Books over the next couple of weeks. Of course, we'd love for you to be part of all of our conversations. So give us a call on 011-883-0702. 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
0: It's 11 minutes after 6 o'clock, and as always on a Saturday, we start the show off with a little bit of music. And this week, we are playing a classic. It's a song that's been out for many, many years. It's almost as old as me. The song is Billie Jean by Michael Jackson. And here's why. Since the release of the Michael movie, was it earlier on this year? His catalog has done really, really well. He's doing particularly well in the UK. Billie Jean by MJ has just been certified 6 times platinum in the UK. Of course, we know that album from which Billie Jean is from is also certified diamond. So that's how we kick off the show this morning with the King of Pop, with Billie Jean on 702 Weekend Breakfast.

0: Taking you back to 1983, it's a classic by the King of Pop, Michael Jackson and Billie Jean. It remains one of his biggest songs. It's off the album Thriller, the biggest selling album of all time. This was actually one of the first, it was the first video by a black artist to get heavy rotation on MTV. We know how Thriller, the video for Thriller, that short film, changed the way we watched music videos. And we're playing Billie Jean by Michael Jackson because even from beyond the grave, Michael Jackson continues to dominate both the charts and album sales. The single Billie Jean has been certified this week 6 times platinum in the UK. But I want to hear your memories of the song. What was happening in your life in 1983 when the song was a hit? Or maybe it was the soundtrack to another time, not in 1983, but it reminds you of that moment. I want to know what it is. Send it through to us on 0727021702. 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
0: It's 17 minutes after 6 o'clock. Time for us to get the show on the road. And as always on a Saturday, we talk fitness first. This morning we're talking about if you're someone that runs, you might notice that there's a little bit of pain afterwards. Maybe it's pain in your hips. Maybe it's pain in your knees. Maybe it is pain in your shins. But what is happening when you're getting that pain as a runner and what can you do about it? Maybe you are someone that's actually listening to us as you're getting ready to go for a run. Do you experience any pain during the run or maybe after the run once your muscles have cooled and you're trying to figure out why that is? Call us right now on 011-883-0702. Send us a WhatsApp on 0727021702 because joining us on the line is Lebogang Masondo, who is a physiotherapist. Lebogang, a very good morning to you. Welcome to Weekend Breakfast.
2: Yes, top of the morning to you, Gooks. Thank you for having me.
0: Thank you so much for joining us. So this morning we're talking about running and the impact that running can have on the body. So let's start here. Often when we think of running, we think of just our lower body because, of course, we're using our legs. Our legs are powering the movement forward. But running is not just using your legs. It uses most, if not all, of your body. Is that correct?
2: Yes, definitely.
0: So talk to us the ways in which running is this kind of full body movement. And even though you're just using your legs, you might be feeling a bit of pain, for instance, in your hip.
2: Yes. So running, very great exercise that we are now seeing a lot of young adults getting into, which is something we as health professionals are really happy about. However, the repetitive impact can affect the hips, and it can cause damage. So we know that running exposes the hip to large repetitive loads. When those loads exceed the tissue's capacity to adapt and recover, we can see structural damage can occur at multiple levels, resulting in either bone stress fractures, labral and cartilage damage, osteoarthritis. But the main thing that runners should really take home is that actual structural damage is possible, but it is primarily driven by insufficient morphological factors and not necessarily running per se. And what that basically means, that it's not the running in itself, but if there is any predisposing conditions in the joints, and if also the runners are not pacing themselves accordingly, so they're doing too much too early, that can also predispose them to all sorts of joint issues.
0: Yeah. So would it be correct to say running is a high-impact sport? So often we hear about high impact and low impact, particularly as it affects your joints. So something like swimming is often called low impact because you're suspended in water. Something like running, is that high impact?
2: No, definitely. And what really sort of like exacerbates this would be one's body weight. So the clinical indicator for progressing your sessions would be less than 10% weekly. So if you're a big person, you really want to work with a specialist, a physiotherapist or biokineticist, whereby your pacing will obviously be unique to your body size, because the bigger you are, the more impact you're actually going to have onto your joints, because it is like you're saying, high impact. And then, of course, it's the surface area where you're running. If you're running on rough terrain, uphill, low hill, those also affect the amount of pressure that your joints are essentially experiencing, because your joints act as shock. They have to absorb the shock that you're actually giving them.
0: Yeah. Tell us about the connection as well to our feet. So years ago, I started struggling with really bad hip pain. I went to go see, and I thought, maybe is it something to do with my feet? Actually, my chiro said, go see the podiatrist. I did go see the podiatrist, and it turns out I have very flat feet. As a result, I overpronate. And so that's what was causing my hip pain. It was actually all the way down to my feet, but it was impacting my hip. Talk to us about how we step, how we, you know, our gait, what happens when we kind of strike the floor with our feet can also then be impacting our hips.
2: Yeah, really, that's really the beauty of science and what we call biomechanics. So the feet, actually, I see a lot of clients who come in, and when I would assess them, I would actually realize, no, your problem is actually coming from the body. It's going bottom up and not necessarily top down. And so biomechanics is essentially the study that tells us how the original structure of someone's body and their dynamic posture affects everything. So it's all one big story that's occurring. So people with flat feet, like you were saying, the pronated feet, the position of your feet essentially affects the position of your knee, which will then affect the position of your hip. And so the most common issue that runners experience is that they have this valgus position. So you have the hip going into what we call adduction, the knee also going to sort of a knock knee position, and the feet, of course, going to a flat position. So that also affects the muscles while you were exercising as well. So what's important to really note while working with your physio is getting a proper assessment, doing a gait analysis, a running analysis as well. You need to also look at the type of shoes that you are wearing for your running. If you do have an issue there, and if it is correctable with orthotics, those are the things that you put inside your tackies or your trainers to correct the position of the feet. But also, we want you to strengthen in the long run, right? As physios, we don't want you just putting stuff in your shoes. We want you to strengthen your gluteus medius, strengthen your legs, so that you can actually correct that.
0: We got a WhatsApp message here that says, "Morning, Gogs. Yes, I suffered with lower back and knees, and so I stopped running." So if you are finding yourself, you know, you have been running and you're struggling with a bit of pain in the knees and the back and the hip, what are some of the things you can be doing to reduce that pain? Like you just mentioned, shoes can be quite important. I know getting the right shoes made a huge difference for me. So I wear a stability shoe. With a bit more support because my feet are flat. Is this kind of, if you have this pain, whether it's in your knees, your lower back, and your hips, is it reversible or does it depend on the type of pain?
2: Yeah, so everything always goes back to individual context. So every patient is different. You need to consult a professional so that you can get your individual assessment and diagnosis. At the end of the day, remember, knee pain, hip pain is just a symptom. We need to get to the diagnosis of what is causing the knee pain. Is it a neuromuscular condition that can be treated conservatively, or is it something more serious? Because not all knee pain or hip pain is true structural hip or knee issue. Sometimes you find that it's actually coming from other structures where, in the case, for example, you may actually be having a nerve root impingement from your back that's referring to your hip or your knee. And we know classically that, referral patterns can occur to anyone because you're not just the runner, you're also playing other roles in your life. You maybe are a desk worker and you're doing things there, or you're a parent and you're doing things there, or you have other hobbies like gardening or whatever. And that also, you know, affects your overall profile. So it's imperative to get a professional consult and assessment so that the primary diagnosis can be handled.
0: Mm. You mentioned that one of the things that can sometimes be affecting, you know, whether you're in pain before, during, or after a run is something called osteoarthritis. Talk to us about osteoarthritis. What happens, what's happening in the body when you develop this condition?
2: So osteoarthritis is mainly a degenerative condition. So essentially something that happens over time. We see it mainly in the elderly patients, or if the patient has had a history of trauma, if it is a young case, very seldom. But that's not really something that happens after a run. That's something that can complicate and happen over time. Mm. So what we generally see, the conditions that we see related to hips are your muscle strains and tendinopathies, typically due to sudden loads, spikes, eccentric overloading, and poor conditioning. Another common condition we see is the trochanteric bursitis, formerly known as greater trochanteric pain. This is due to repetitive friction over the bursa of the hip due to, again, weak glutes. Guys, if you are running, you cannot afford to have weak glutes. You need to strengthen your glutes. Like I always tell my runners, you have to strengthen, you know. So this is essentially reduced strength or flexibility in the gluteal and buttock muscles. They fail to support the hip properly, overloading the tendons and increasing compression over the bursa. Another popular one is the ITB syndrome, or lateral hip and knee pain. This is mainly due to the frontal plane insufficiencies, and again goes back to glutes. So runners have to have strong bottoms.
0: Right. And when you say strengthen your glutes, what do you mean? Does that mean you do weight-bearing exercise? We often hear about the importance of doing strength training, and that's for everyone, not just people who are bodybuilding or people who are trying to get big. What does that mean to then strengthen your glutes? What are some of the things you could be doing to strengthen your glutes?
2: Yeah. So essentially, we're looking at particularly glutes medius. So those are your hip abduction exercises with resistance. You can do this in an open chain or a closed chain, but you definitely, as a runner, want to do it in a closed chain because that would be your functional position. So those are the ones that you'd see where they'd sort of like go into sort of a squat, have the TheraBand, and then just moving side to side like that against the resistance band. So those help with, you want to work on that, the strength and the stability and the endurance of the muscle as well.
0: And often we hear about, you know, so much of exercise involves a bit of pain. Like if you are doing some strength training, you could have a bit of pain 2 days later, sort of that delayed onset pain as your muscles grow. What is the kind of pain you should be concerned about? So, you know, people will often say no pain, no gain. But I imagine there is pain that you should, if you're feeling that kind of pain in your knees and your hips, that you should be aware of. So how do you differentiate between, I guess, pain that is good and pain that is not so good and requires attention? Is there a way to tell?
2: Definitely. That's a very good question. Because, you know, runners or athletes, they are typically, they have this type A personality where they just want to go, despite what they're actually feeling. So what you're talking about, the delayed pain or the ache, is actually formerly known as DOMS, and we call it delayed onset of muscle stiffness. And this is diffuse muscular ache appearing 24 to 48 hours after a run, and it improves with gentle movement and resolves within a few days. It does not affect the normal walking gait pattern or even weight bearing. Runners should definitely seek physiotherapy or medical assessment when the pain is progressive with continued running after, rather than improving with recovery. There is focal bone tenderness, especially over the groin area, then we become a little bit worried and we sort of query if there's a stress fracture that may be occurring there, if the pain occurs at rest and at night. So, I mean, you have the pain when you're not weight-bearing and you also have the pain when you're weight-bearing, then we become a little bit concerned. When there is mechanical symptoms such as you're clicking, locking, or catching in the groin, we also definitely want to investigate further. Pain that forces you to stop running or alter the way you are running, that's also something that's a flag right there. When there is no improvement after 2 weeks of activity modification, and most importantly, when you also have the pain is associated with neurological symptoms such as numbness, tingling, pins and needles, all sorts of funny sensations there, you definitely want to get a consult.
0: Lebogang, if people are looking to get in touch with you, how do we find you and your practice?
2: So I am at Ned K. Jacaranda Hospital in Makolnik, Pretoria. I am also on TikTok as Lebogang Physiotherapy. So people can definitely get in touch with me there.
0: Great. Lebogang, thank you so much for giving us your time. A great pleasure having you on Weekend Breakfast this morning.
2: Thank you so much.
0: Thank you. That is physiotherapist Lebogang Masondo. Coming up, we'll shift our attention to health. And coming up on the 14th of September, that's on Monday, in terms of our national health calendar, we will be observing National ADHD Day. That's National Attention Deficit and Hyperactivity Disorder Day. We'll speak to Dr. Fundilinyati about ADHD and understanding neurodiversity in the workplace. Maybe you are someone who is neurodiverse, or maybe you're the parent or caregiver to a child that is neurodiverse and you'd like to share your experience. We'd love to hear from you. So call us on 011-883-0702. 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Or send us a WhatsApp message on 0727021702. Right now, though, it's 27 minutes before 7 o'clock. Let's check in with your latest Eyewitness News Sport with Anthony Shader.
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0: I have a little bit of bad news.
3: Okay.
0: Tiny bit of bad news.
3: Okay.
0: Judge Judy is retiring.
3: Oh, no.
0: Are you genuinely?
3: I hate that show. I'm not even going to lie. I just hate that show.
0: Why?
3: Because you'll be, oh my gosh. Don't even get me started. But I'll tell you.
0: I've never seen you this heated.
3: Oh, you have no idea.
0: Okay.
3: You'll be watching.
0: Right.
3: And the people will be making absolute sense. But she's already made up her mind before she even stepped into the courtroom over the story.
0: Right.
3: So it doesn't matter what they're saying.
0: Okay.
3: And you're just sitting there like, why am I just watching this one judgmental person have no sort of sense of what is or isn't happening?
0: Right.
3: And just trying to go by their own convictions and not listening to the merit of the story.
0: Right.
3: Is incredibly frustrating. I cannot stand that show.
0: Really?
3: Yeah.
0: So I loved how you called a judge judgmental. It's kind of her job, right?
3: Yeah. But without reason. There's no listening. It's just like, I'm going to judge and I'm going to assert my authority without any sort of balancing of the arguments.
0: Right.
3: Not listening to the fact that there's this person, you know, pleading and begging for some sort of
0: relief.
3: You know, yeah. Or just a respite. And, I cannot stand the show. Cannot stand the show.
0: So are you then, you're like good riddance?
3: I'm going to be honest with you. I have left my godmother's house multiple times.
0: Because she was watching Judge Judy?
3: Because she was, yeah. Not even like I've left and gone outside. No, I've left. I physically left the house.
0: Gone to your car?
3: Yeah, and driven away.
0: That's hilarious.
3: Opened the gates and driven away.
0: Her son's going to take over.
3: Oh, no.
0: So the show is not ending.
3: Oh.
0: Her son... Judge Adam Levy is going to be taking over the show. and it's going to be called Adam's Law, apparently.
3: Oh, yay. I'm so nice.
0: This conversation did not go how I anticipated.
3: No, you thought I was going to... No.
0: Yeah, I thought you were going to be like, oh my gosh,
3: I was more
0: Judge
3: of a Jerry
0: Judy.
3: Springer guy, if I'm being totally honest.
0: Really?
3: Yeah, I'd take Jerry over Judy.
0: Gosh, I hated that show.
3: Yo,
0: I hated that show.
3: Are we discovering polar opposites right now?
0: Yeah, I thought... I'm always learning about you.
3: Yeah.
0: I thought you liked Judge Judy. You cannot stand her.
3: Nope.
0: Oh, Anthony. It's been a very busy week for tennis. Also, yeah. like, people have been staying up really, really late. I know a friend of mine in Los Angeles said she was up forever watching one particular match that went on for 3 hours.
3: Carlos Alcaraz and Ben Shelton.
0: Yeah.
3: Yeah, it ended, it was like almost close to 10 a.m. here.
0: Good grief.
3: It was, wow, what a blockbuster that match was.
0: Yeah, and now we have a Grand Slam finalist.
3: We do indeed have the finals all set up. Spectacular matches happened overnight. Ben Shelton making it through to his first Grand Slam final. He came from a set down in the US Open semi against Francis Tiafoe, 4-6, 6-3, 6-3, 7-5. The American will have to arm wrestle in Sunday's final against Roland Garros winner Alexander Zverev. This is after the German picked up a straight set victory over Karen Khachanov, although he says it wasn't as clear that win as the scorecard reads.
4: Straight set win, but anything but straightforward in a way. He played incredibly well, fought incredibly well. Second and third set, I think it's more than obvious that they could have gone both ways, and I just played a few points better here and there, and I'm happy with the win.
3: Women's final at Flushing Meadows this evening has the top two seeds, Elena Rybakina, as well as Aryna Sabalenka, facing off for that title. While in cricket, the Proteas won the

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1: Switching to football, with the Betway Premiership weekend kicked off last night, Bradley Grobler scoring in the dying moments to rescue Stellenbosch a point in a 1-0 draw against Sekhukhune United, while Hull City have been fined £30,000 over a discriminatory chant during their 4-0 FA Cup defeat to Chelsea last season. Three supporters have been banned for a minimum of 3 years from the MKM Stadium and were also arrested for allegedly engaging in homophobic chanting at the match. They've urged their supporters not to engage in the same chanting today when the two teams meet in the Premier League. And in Formula One, it's been the Mercedes on top of the timing charts in Spain on Friday. George Russell quickest in FP1 with teammate and championship leader Kimi Antonelli, then quickest in FP2. Final practice is set for 12:30 within the quali at 4 p.m. And Anita Scheider, Eyewitness News Sport.
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1: It's 18 minutes before 7 o'clock. Welcome back to 702 Weekend Breakfast with me, Gugs Mhlongo. Time for us to talk health for this week. And coming up on the 14th of September, that is on Monday, in terms of our national health calendar, we will be observing National ADHD Day. That's National Attention Deficit and Hyperactivity Disorder Day. The theme for this year is the many faces of ADHD. And in a short moment, we'll be joined by our resident GP, Dr. Fundile Nyati. But maybe you have an experience of living with ADHD, or you are the parent or a caregiver to a child, a family.

0: member that is living with ADHD. What has been your experience? For many, many years, ADHD was misunderstood. Has that improved? There was also a bit of stigma attached to ADHD. Often people who are neurodiverse complain about the lack of accommodations. Has that improved as well? Let us know on 011-883-0702. Send us your WhatsApps on 072-702-1702. 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He's also the CEO of Proactive Health Solution, Dr. Fundile Nyathi. Dr. Nyathi, a very good morning to you.
1: Good morning, Cooks, and good morning to all of the 702 listeners.
0: Always great to have you on the show, Doctor. So this week we're speaking neurodiversity because National ADHD Day is coming up on Monday. And so Before we get into, why we celebrate this day, talk to us about what is neurodiversity.
1: All right, Cooks. Thank you very much for that question. So when we talk neurodiversity, what we're talking about is really an umbrella term that refers to natural variation in the human brain and how it functions. So, for a long time, we just believed that there's one way in which, the brain functions. And anything else is, abnormality or pathology. So when we talk neurodiversity, we are talking about, the fact that the way the brain, has formed and functions, there is a spectrum of that. And so it is important to accept, therefore, that not all brains will function in the same way in terms of thoughts, in terms of how it interacts with the world. And so when we talk neurodiversity, therefore, we are recognizing the fact that there is a variation in the normal functioning of a brain. We normally then look at two ways in which the brain functions, what is referred to as neurotypical, that is 80% of people are referred to as neurotypical because of how their brains function. But today we are highlighting the fact that there's at least 20%, a fifth of people in the world whose brain function in a neurodivergent manner. And so we are exploiting the day of ADHD, which is on Monday the 14th, to actually shine a spotlight to the broader, umbrella of neurodiversity. I'm not sure if I make that sense.
0: Yes. And so when you say, Dr. Nyathi, that neurodiversity basically speaks about the natural variation in human brains, is that kind of how so much of, what we have as humans is quite diverse? So we all have a unique fingerprint, for instance. We all have, a unique way of speaking, a unique way of walking. It seems that diversity in phenotypical or the ways in which our genetics manifest physically, that seems to be the norm more than the other thing, that there's more diversity more than, one of my favorite words from high school biology was homogeneity, so sameness. So there's more diversity in humans than there is sameness. And this also applies to the ways in which our brains work.
1: Yes, you are very right, Cooks. And I think that's really important to highlight that there is diversity in the way that the brain functions, various parts of the brain. So if we just go back a bit to the development of the brain, so part of the development of the brain obviously happens when the child is still in utero, that is during a pregnancy, starting from around, the first month of pregnancy. And by the second month of pregnancy, the basic structure of the brain has been formed. However, that continues to develop neurons being formed within the within the brain, and connections starting to be made between the different parts of the brain. That happens before birth, and then it continues also in the first few years after birth. So what we're talking about then is that during all that time in utero and also after birth, those connections continue to be made, and they don't always connect in the same way, but that's part of the variation of the brain. So you then have people who we call they are neurodivergent, in which their connections, it may not necessarily be the typical connections that you see in the 80% of the people that we refer to as neurotypical. However, even though they've got different ways that the brain has connected and functions, but that is still within the scope of normality. So when we therefore talk about people with a neurodiversity conditions, basically these people, they have got certain strengths that they have, and also obviously they have got certain challenges that they present with.
0: Yeah.
1: And the common presenting signs of people who are in the neurodiversity, kind of spectrum, is that they may have social and communication differences as one of the presenting signs, whereby, they may have struggle in misreading social cues or struggling, with social rules, and so in the social and communication engagements, they may then have, some challenges with that. But having said that, they also have strengths. So some of the challenges they may present with is sensory processing sensitivities, whereby they may actually, feel very distressed or overwhelmed, mm-hmm. in, where there's bright lights or loud noises or crowded places, or scratchy, clothing textures. So that is now on the sensory processing side, there could be challenges. Also, on the executive function challenges, where they may have what is referred to as time blindness. They are chronically struggling with organization, planning, meeting deadlines, and starting tasks. And also on the emotional regulation side of things, where they normally have a need for predictability. So you don't, come to them with sudden changes in how things are done, because that obviously creates, a reaction from them. So those are just the presenting signs of the, umbrella group of people who are referred to as neurodivergent. And like I said, at least a fifth of people in the world are actually, neurodivergent. And so can we, as society, afford to have a fifth of the global population, being isolated and stigmatized and not leveraging the strengths that they have? The answer is, the world cannot, because, there are areas that neurodivergent people actually excel in. And, some organizations recognize those strengths and actually become much more, productive as a result of leveraging the strengths. Strengths, for example, in terms of innovation and creativity.
0: Mm-hmm.
1: Strengths, for example, in terms of intense or deep focus. That is usually a strength of people who are neurodivergent. Strengths in terms of ability to think outside of the box, compared to what we refer to as neurotypical people. Yes. Yeah. So I think that's the importance of this conversation, is to say, whilst we're talking ADHD on Monday, but actually let's bring the spotlight to not just ADHD, which is one of the seven common conditions under neurodiversity, but let's bring the spotlight to all of these conditions. We're talking ADHD, we're talking autism spectrum, we're talking dyslexia, we're talking, you know, Tourette's syndrome, and many other, you know, conditions. To say people who are in this spectrum of neurodiversity actually have got strengths which, if leveraged appropriately, can actually do good for organizations and society in general.
0: Dr. Nyathi, you've mentioned this word a few times, the word spectrum. You mentioned it earlier on when we started. You've just also mentioned the autism spectrum. And we do hear this word a lot when we're talking about neurodiversity. What does it mean when we speak of a spectrum? Often you'll hear so-and-so is on the spectrum. What is the spectrum? Why is it important to understand or help us better understand neurodiversity?
1: Right. So, you know, in the past, I mean, when I was still at medical school, we would just talk of, you know, autism, for example, you know. But in the last decade or so, there's been a realization that no two people, for example, who have got autism, have got exactly the same kinds of, you know, challenges. So no two brains are, you know, function exactly the same way. And so when we talk of spectrum, we're talking of acknowledging that there is that variation, you know, in terms of, you know, the functioning, but also in terms of that neurodivergent condition. So in autism, for example, there is a spectrum of how they present. And so when we're talking spectrum, we are really highlighting the fact that no two individuals will have the brains functioning in exactly the same way. And also the presentations may not necessarily be in the same way. So that's why we talk of spectrum rather than just be dogmatic and say this is this one way in which, you know, their brains function, and therefore this is the one way in which their conditions, you know, will present. For example, if we're talking ADHD, you know, there's normally challenges with attention, there's normally challenges with hyperactivity, there's normally challenges, attention, hyperactivity. And so when we look at that broad, you know, a condition, even there, some people will have more of inattentiveness as a challenge, whilst others will have the, you know, issues of impulsivity and hyperactivity, and others may actually have a combination of these. So that's why we're talking a spectrum, because we are not being dogmatic and saying this is this one, you know, common presentation.
0: Mm-hmm. And so, Dr. Nyathi, what are some of the ways in which, I know we were talking about, if we're thinking about the workplace, how we can better support people who are neurodiverse, what are some of the ways that, you know, if you have ADHD or you are on the autism spectrum, that you can be offered treatment? And I ask because Mr. L on WhatsApp says, so if neurodiversity is, you know, it is common, right? Our brains do not function the same. Even in people who are neurotypical, our brains do not process things the same. Why then would you give someone who is on the spectrum or is neurodiverse something like Ritalin, which is often prescribed for, I think, children and adults who struggle with ADHD? So if we accept that neurodiversity is the norm, why then is the question here, would we then give medication?
1: All right. That's a very good question again. So I think the first thing I must mention that, you know, so the neurodivergent conditions like, you know, ADHD, like autism spectrum, whilst we recognize the fact that they have got strengths, which if leveraged can actually be to the benefit of society, workplaces, and for the individuals themselves. But the challenges sometimes may need to be managed, that is the symptoms relating to that particular conditions may need to be prescribed. So in the case of attention deficit hyperactivity disorder, you know, they normally have challenges in maintaining attention. They normally have challenges with impulsivity and restlessness. And so to calm down those challenges, it is important to then be able to, you know, manage those conditions, not to cure, but manage those symptoms so that they are able to function better and leverage their strengths. So a treatment, you know, stimulants like Ritalin can actually then help them to maintain the attention and reduce the impulsivity and restlessness. So it's a way of just toning down, you know, those challenges to be able to allow for their strengths to come out. So that's the only reason. But you cannot necessarily cure. You actually just manage, you know, those challenges so that they can actually function even better without being challenged right. by those.
0: And just a quick one, Dr. Nyathi, neurodiversity does not only affect children. I think there is a big focus often on kids, but you do yes. get, you can get, there are adults who are neurodiverse, and would they also need some kind of treatment if that's what their treating doctor says is appropriate?
1: Yes. I mean, if again, we talk about ADHD, you know, attention deficit hyperactivity disorder, you know, that obviously normally gets diagnosed, I'll use the word diagnosed, you know, under the age of 12 years. It can be as early as the age of 3. By the time people become adults, many of them still exhibit some of the key features of ADHD getting into adulthood. And therefore, in the same way as we would then give medication and also, you know, refer people for behavior, you know, therapies, adults may require the same. So it doesn't just end just because now you become an adult. Yes, we also know that sometimes, you know, ADHD gets better, you know, as one grows, you know, but in some people it may be discovered or diagnosed in adulthood, in which case it continues throughout adulthood. So treatments with medicines and also behavior modification therapies actually are the, you know, a golden standard in terms of managing some of these conditions.
0: Dr. Nyathi, always a pleasure chatting to you. Thank you so much for your time as always.
1: Thank you very much, Cooks. All the best for the rest of the show.
0: And that takes us to 7 o'clock in your latest Eyewitness News.
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3: Members of Nigeria's National Assembly ordered to boycott events hosted by South Africa's Parliament, and police say the investigation into the disappearance of Jocelyn Smith remains active. It is 7 o'clock. Good morning. I'm Martin Slobbert. Members of Nigeria's National Assembly have been ordered to boycott events hosted by South Africa's Parliament over xenophobic tensions in the country. Nigeria's legislature has banned all travel by the country's lawmakers to South Africa to conduct any parliamentary business. The order comes just a few days before South Africa hosts the 69th Commonwealth Parliamentary Conference, which starts in Cape Town tomorrow. Babalu Ndenze with that story.
4: The clerk of Nigeria's National Assembly expressed grave concern over reports of Nigerians being displaced and compelled to abandon their livelihoods in South Africa. He says of particular concern to the National Assembly is the persistence of these incidents, despite repeated appeals by the federal government of Nigeria and other stakeholders to the South African authorities. The boycott comes as South Africa's Parliament prepares to host the 69th Commonwealth Gathering of Lawmakers. The conference is also expected to discuss the issues around immigration and the impact on member countries. Parliament had not responded to the Nigerian Assembly statement by last night. Babalu Ndenze, Eyewitness News.
3: President Cyril Ramaphosa has called on BRICS governments and businesses to reshape global economic patterns. Addressing the BRICS Business Forum in New Delhi yesterday, Ramaphosa says the grouping must go beyond increasing trade between member states. He says BRICS countries should deepen investment in manufacturing, beneficiation, industrial technology, energy, infrastructure, and logistics. Ramaphosa says Africa cannot continue supplying the minerals needed for the industries of the future while the manufacturing and value addition happens elsewhere.
5: For too long, developing economies have participated in global value chains mainly as suppliers of raw commodities and consumers of goods that are made elsewhere. We should not reproduce that pattern within the expanded BRICS.
3: Police say the investigation into the missing Saldanha Bay girl Jocelyn Smith remains active, despite the conviction of her mother and two co-accused for kidnapping and human trafficking. The assurance from the police follows renewed public interest in the case after a volunteer search group claimed to have uncovered items allegedly linked to the six-year-old's disappearance. Community activist Reverend June Dolly Major says several items, including plastic bags, rope, clothing and a yellow school ribbon, were found in the Middelpos area and tested against Jocelyn's hair samples.
6: The two plastic bags, the team members said it smelled like blood and it smelled, had a rotting smell to it. So that is why those bags were sent. There were three plastic bags. Of the three, only two tested positive for Jocelyn's DNA.
3: Police spokesperson Andre Trout says investigators will assess any information that may have evidential value.
7: SAPS does not generally comment on statements made by individuals outside the investigation, but any information with potential evidence value will be properly assessed. Our priority remains to follow up every credible lead, establish the facts, and ultimately find Jocelyn.
3: Trout says while convictions have been secured, the search for Jocelyn continues. Residents in the Western and the Eastern Cape are being urged to prepare for a potentially disruptive start to the week, with heavy rain, gale force winds and rough seas expected along parts of the coast. The South African Weather Service says a cut-off low is expected to make landfall on Sunday, bringing widespread rain to the two provinces. Gale force winds are forecast along the southwestern coast, with waves of more than 4 meters expected, creating dangerous conditions for beachgoers, small vessels and for coastal communities. The rain will also bring some relief to the Western Cape's water situation, where dam levels continue to decline and concerns are growing about water security ahead of summer. Most of the country can otherwise expect dry and warm conditions this weekend. Senior forecaster Tokelo Chelwane says the system will move inland from Monday, bringing a sharp drop in temperatures and rain to other parts of the country.
8: And I know people are going to be worried about Gauteng province. Gauteng province will only be affected from Tuesday onwards, and that's only mostly the rainfall as well as temperatures. At the moment, nothing significant for Gauteng province as well as Mpumalanga.
3: And while we're talking about the weather, it's going to be a fine day for Gauteng today. Pretoria 12 up to 27, Joburg 11 up to 25, Vereeniging 9 up to 26. Cape Town can expect a strong southeaster, a cloudy morning with some rain showers expected, an overnight low of 17 climbing to 20 by lunchtime. Your top story in Eyewitness News this hour: members of Nigeria's National Assembly have been ordered to boycott events hosted by South Africa's Parliament over xenophobic tensions in the country.
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0: It's 6 minutes after 7 o'clock. A very good morning to you. Welcome to the second hour of 702 Weekend Breakfast with me, Gugs Mhlongo. As always, we hang out every Saturday and Sunday between 6 and 10 a.m. And if you've just joined us, welcome. It's good to have you. Where are you in 702 land? What are you up to this morning? Let us know what's on the agenda for this Saturday morning on 072-702-1702. Send us your SMSs on 31702. You can also let us know what's happening in your part of 702 land. As always, just after 8:30, we'll bring you something cool, interesting, inspiring to do in 702 land. But we also want to know what's happening in your part of 702 land. So be our plug. Let us know what's happening in your part of 702 land. It could be a school event, a choir event, a sports day, a church market, a festival, whatever it is. We want to know about it so we can tell the rest of 702 land about it. Coming up in this hour, we'll talk motoring in a short moment. We'll be joined by our resident motoring enthusiast, Khumbi Mtshakazi. And we're going to speak about the recall that the National Consumer Commission has announced of about 2,500 Isuzu D-Max Buckies. We'll talk about what we know about that. And then also, staying with Buckies, we'll talk about towing power. And now Chinese Buckies don't seem to have a great deal of it compared to its other competitors. And we ask the question, well, will these Buckies start towing some more? We'll then talk food with Dr. Anna Trepido. Her and I tried out the new Nando's Khemere ginger beer basting. And because it is Heritage Day, we will talk about it. Maybe you've tried it as well. We'd love to hear your review on 072-702-1702. Then we will speak to a small business making a product out of honey. It is the brainchild of Maria Masui. And the business is called Honey. So we'll speak to them in the literature corner. The small business check-in. And then, of course, we'll talk parenting and what's happening in 702 land. So if you know of anything that we should know about, tell us on 072-702-1702.
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4: 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Motoring.
0: 11 minutes after 7 o'clock. Welcome back to 702 Weekend Breakfast with me, Gugs Mhlongo. Time for us to talk motoring. And the big motoring stories at the moment is the recall announced by the National Consumer Commission of about 2,500 Isuzu D-Max Buckies. We've been told that it's a vehicle that was sold between the 11th of May this year and the 3rd of July 2026. And so to talk about this recall, as well as towing power, which we'll get to a little bit later, we're joined on the line by resident motoring enthusiast Khumbi Mtshakazi. Khumbi, a very good morning to you.
5: A very good morning to you and the listeners, Googs.
0: Always a great pleasure having you on the show. So we are hearing that there is another recall. This is not the first one this year. We've seen a number of recalls this year, but this one is for quite a popular Bucky brand, the Isuzu. Their D-Max Bucky, about 2,500 of them have been affected. What do we know about this recall?
5: Yeah. I mean, you know what? I love speaking about recalls on our show, Googs. It's a great feature that I think, you know, should if there be recalls, I think we need to speak about them. But I mean, it's like over 2,500 Isuzu D-Maxes. Yeah. And potentially, these are Buckys that were sold between 11 May 2026 to 3 July 2026. And, you know, the one thing that I actually do not, I wish that they would have divulged further is, you know, which year this were these cars made? Because, I mean, there could be so many D-Maxes that were sold between that period, but I think owners need to know, is it, you know, Isuzu Bucky's D-Maxes that were sold, that were built between that specific period, or is it a year before, or, you know, is it only the new, because there's a new facelift model that's currently out, which was launched, I think, earlier on during the year. So I think that is where also, right now, I'd need everybody who essentially just bought that D-Max, be it a facelift or a previous gen D-Max, to just take it in. And it's an actual, you know, scary component because it's a brake pedal pivot, which affects braking. Mm-hmm. So that is a massive, massive thing. I think, you know, if it's a software glitch, et cetera, you know, other people can just go in and drive it. But a braking is a serious, serious recall. And, I mean, you know, these are also Buckys that were sold, not just in South Africa, but, you know, Isuzu has a massive dealer footprint in Botswana, Lesotho, Zimbabwe, and some of our neighboring countries as well. So it's a massive recall. And for 2,500 Buckys, I think these definitely need to be, you need to send it to your nearest Isuzu dealer.
0: Yeah.
5: And they will do it, obviously, free of charge, just to make sure that your brake pedal pivot is not loose. So what happens essentially here is that if you are braking, it might slightly shift to the left or the right. And that is a massive issue because your braking will be impacted.
0: And so often when there's a recall, understandably, people can get a little bit anxious to go, well, correct, you know, I bought this car, or maybe I didn't buy the car, someone else bought the car. Does this mean that our cars are unsafe? But a recall is actually a good thing. It means the system is working. And so the fact that a recall has been announced for this vehicle and other vehicles as well, that's actually a good thing. It means our safety system, because that's where the Consumer Commission and recalls fit in. It means it's working, right?
5: 100%, Googs. And I think a lot of people have just always been so, you know, worried about recalls, and they've just made it a thing about, no, do not trust the brand because of recall. But in fact, recalls are, I always say, recalls are very much needed, because then that actually shows that somebody picked up this issue. Because, I mean, this car's a mass-produced goods. It's not that every, say, and D-Maxes are luckily also made, produced right here in South Africa, in Gqeberha. And that means that somebody picked this one product up and actually tested it and saw that there's something wrong. Not every product that is built or manufactured or assembled on the line is tested after they built it. They essentially, they put it together, and then they'll essentially just drive it out of the line. But they will pick certain models here and there to then put some serious tests throughout. And the fact that they could pick this up means that it's a great thing. And, you know, it means that comprehensive testing was made on those specific models. And it doesn't mean that the brand is not, you know, it's not capable. It doesn't mean that it's not reliable. But it just shows that there's a lot of tests that have gone throughout this entire process, and it shouldn't be a bad thing when vehicles are actually recalled. And I know, you know, we've had so many recalls on the show where it's been, you know, from airbags to certain things that can affect even your software, etc. But it's a great thing that recalls are there.
0: And I mean, earlier on this year, we saw Ford and Toyota also recalling about 500 vehicles, impacting two models there, the 2025 Ranger XLT and the Ranger Wildtrak models. So it seems as though this year has been the year of Bucky recalls. There's been a number of them. The most impacted appears to be the Ford Ranger, which, of course, is a very popular vehicle on South African roads.
5: Correct. Yeah, it kind of felt like it was such a a terrible time for Ford. You know, maybe the ducks were not that much in a row, because it seems like every model or every day we're getting a recall from Ford, whether it's a Wildtrak, whether it's, like you mentioned, an XLT, even some of the dog as well. Because, I mean, these cars essentially share the same platforms. You know, the one is a Bucky, the other one is just an SUV that shares the same platform on that from that Bucky. So there were quite a lot of recalls from that. And, I mean, we had, I think, the massive recall that's ever, that I would like to think that I witnessed, has to be the Takata airbag recall. And till this day, you know, Toyota even still runs an entire massive marketing campaign to say, please make sure, don't risk it, go get your car checked, because they were using those Takata airbags. And, you know, and that's an airbag that's from a different supplier that's obviously fitted into different models, whether it's Toyota, Ford, JLR, etc. So they had to just make sure that the buyers of their models are safe. So that is the thing that I say. You know, recalls are not necessarily a bad thing. And recalls sometimes actually are not impacted by the actual brand itself. You know, in the entire manufacturing of a car, like right now, if we're going to be talking about the Isuzu, there's so many ball players within that product. The people who supply brake pedals, the people who supply airbags, people who supply lights, etc., etc. However, the onus is obviously on Isuzu, because they are the final, you know, they own that product, and they just need to make sure that everything runs perfectly. And in this case, then we get such recalls. And for me, I think a brake pedal pivoting is a massive thing for me, because can you imagine you're on the highway doing 120 kilometers an hour,
0: sure,
5: and you step on your brake and it suddenly just swings to the left or to the right, and you need to brake. So that, for me, I think a lot of people definitely need to take their buckets in if they have not done so already. I do know that this was reported 3 days ago, so I do hope that people have already started to take their cars in and should not take this any light, especially because of that brake pedal.
0: It's worth mentioning as well that if you take your vehicle in, you don't have to pay to fix it. Because I imagine 100. Some people might think, oh, well, I can't afford this right now. I can't afford to fix, you know, my car's brake pedal. But in the case of a recall, you take the car in, the manufacturer bears the cost of the repairs.
5: 100%, Googs. Everything is done by the manufacturer. All you just need to do is take your car in to your nearest dealership, and they will then essentially fix the car for you. And I do hope that it is a sort of a quick fix, and not, you know, something that will have the customers essentially waiting 2-3 days without their cars, because, you know, some people depend on their products every day. So I do hope it's a quick fix. But I mean, with the influx it's 2,500 bikes, so you never know just how many dealers are, you know, impacted with this one repair. But I do hope that it is a quick fix. And if it's not a quick fix, I do hope that Isuzu has, you know, a plan for, you know, even just courtesy vehicles for some people who might need their cars, you know, on a day-to-day, or to make their businesses run on a day-to-day.
0: Before we start talking about tow capacity, Maneo on WhatsApp says, hi, Gogs, I want to buy a Bucky, so something like a Corsa or a Nissan or any small van. Which one is better, especially on parts after sale? So this sounds as though they're looking for a half ton, those smaller ones, which we don't have as many as before. The Nissan, was it the NP200, was quite a popular model in that category. Is that category, I mean, I, in the secondhand market, I imagine you have quite a few options, but brand new, do we still, are South Africans still keen on that smaller van that isn't, like we were talking about Bucky, so the big vehicles, these smaller sort of half-ton ones, are those still a thing?
5: Yeah, so unfortunately, well, they are still a thing in our market. I think a lot of people still love the half-ton Buckys, or the smaller Buckys rather. And I mean, you know, I think it's a worldwide thing actually, because I've seen, you know, Volkswagen in Brazil actually revealing one of that Buckys as well, and we're just crossing fingers and toes, everything, to make sure that hopefully it can come to our market as well. But in terms of buying a brand new product of that half-ton Bucky, we unfortunately will not get that, because, you know, the NP200 was the boss of that segment, and unfortunately that is not being produced anymore by Nissan. And so your best bet would be going into the second-hand market. And even in the second-hand market, that bike is still, I think, if I stand to be corrected, but it should still be the best-selling second-hand bike on the second-hand market as well. So that just shows you just how much, you know, people want those bikes, because not everybody wants a double cab or, you know, an over 2-ton bike, because, you know, it's not for their business needs. But I think the NP200 is definitely the one to go for, should she be able to afford that. The Corsa bike is not... It's way too old now for her to maybe get you know, one that's still up to par. Whereas, you know, the MP200, you can still get ones with relatively very low mileage. However, the price might be high because people know that, you know, they're sitting on some. It's a money pit essentially, because they know that people are looking for those kind of buggies. So she just needs to weigh her options. If not, I'd always advise us even just going a single cab buggy, whether it's a single cab Isuzu, single cab Toyota, etc. Because the pricing there as well, you're sitting at essentially about 300,000 rands or 400,000 rands, depending on the type of spec you want on your bike.
0: Right.
5: So if you can't get a half-ton bike, maybe just get a single cab bike.
0: I'm always surprised when I see those Corsas on the road, because those cars aren't new. I think those cars should be about almost 20 years old, that little Corsa bike. And I'm always surprised when I see them on the roads. Not as surprised when I see the NP200. That car is bulletproof, I think. Once you own an NP200, you can drive it forever. But that Corsa surprised me, because I've always thought, well, you know, Corsa, they make these little cars. Generally, they were quite affordable. They entered as a low-cost option. So I thought, are the buggies going to stand the test of time? And it is amazing. There aren't a lot of them, but there are still those buggies on the roads.
5: 100%. You know, when GM was making those cars back in the days, they were making really good products, and products that are very reliable. And I think that's why we can still see some of them that are on the roads currently. I mean, it went from an Opel Corsa buggy to then turning into a Chevy utility buggy, which was also still reliable and which is also still on the roads till this day. So I think they had a really good recipe, and obviously for Nissan to also jump onto the bandwagon with the NP200. And even, like you mentioned, that NP200 is still bulletproof till this day. And, you know, I've seen people do 800,000 kilometers, 700,000 kilometers on those little buggies, yeah, running up and down with their businesses. And it's, I think it's a perfect small business owner buggy to have, essentially.
0: And so shifting now to another conversation about buggy. So there was an interesting piece published in cars.co.za, and it was about Chinese double cab buggies, because of course the Chinese are not only playing in switch crossover SUV space, but we see them now playing in the buggy space, especially in the South African market, where we love a buggy. And the piece was saying that the tow ratings of the Chinese double cab buggies are lower than those of, for instance, the Hilux or the Ford Ranger, which we know are more popular in this country. And they said, but this is starting to change. So when we speak about a car's tow capacity, why is that important? If I think of my car, I couldn't tell you what the tow capacity is. Why is that number important?
5: Yeah, so essentially what that means is that, you know, you can essentially then, you know, tow quite heavy items. I mean, you look at the standard Ford Ranger, Toyotas, etc., D-Maxes, that tow easily 3,500 kilograms of braked or unbraked towing capacity, which is a massive thing. Because so essentially what happens is that here you've got, you know, low peak in terms of tow, torque rather, goods, so that your car can essentially make sure that it's carrying people, it's got load in the buggy, and it's still pulling something else. So the cooling systems on this car, they're made for making sure that, you know, it can carry heavy stuff, and just making sure that the buggies can actually drive really well. Airflow becomes better, because when you're towing such heavy stuff, it's going to be extremely hard for the engine and all the other components that are there.
0: Yeah.
5: So this is where essentially most people don't realize that if your car has a better towing capacity, even if you do not tow, but it just makes it essentially stand the test of time, because they've got reinforced sections on your chassis, on your engine, to just make sure it can handle that load. Unfortunately, on some buggies then that do not have that, it then tends to essentially, you know, die down faster. It's not, it can't, when you do then end up towing, it's going to be struggling as well, whether it's uphill, downhill, whatever it is. So I think people sometimes, you know, don't really take towing into consideration, because people just think, oh, I'm just buying a bike. And I think a lot of us right now are just buying bikes for the lifestyle and not necessarily for what Bucky's were actually meant to, meant to be.
0: Right.
5: So I think that is the one thing that we're starting to notice. But I mean, I won't even say that you know, it's a Chinese thing. I think there are just some Bucky's that have not necessarily been made for towing, and because they notice the market, the market, and for, you know, and notice that people aren't buying this specific Bucky's for towing, and it's just for lifestyle purposes.
0: Right.
5: But the nice thing here is that, you know, it's, you know, Chinese Bucky's, and the one thing I love about China is that, you know, you've got, I mean, they produce over a million engineers every year just in the automotive sector alone, you know, and, you know, the changes are always, they're very agile. So when they notice that a market needs a specific thing, they'll easily just slap it on. Like we're seeing now a lot of more Bucky's. I mean, I was at the recent James Grant Avenue launch in Cape Town just on Thursday. And, you know, that Bucky does 1,000 kilograms of payload and 3,500 kilograms of towing unbraked as well.
0: Right.
5: So it just shows you that, you know, they're trying their best to increase that. Whereas their previous generation, not previous generation, rather their older, the other model, which was the Vigors, could only do 2,500.
0: So these cars are basically, are they intended as work cars?
5: So in China, most of them are not intended as workhorses.
0: Right.
5: They're usually just, you know, a mode of transport for other people. Yes, you load stuff in your payload here and there, but not many people are towing there.
0: Yes.
5: And that is because they design cars mostly because of a specific market, and their market in China, and not many people are doing that towing as us here in South Africa. And South Africans love a good tow. Googs, you know, I always see during Easter, the Easter break, or whenever there's a long weekend, I think now with Heritage Weekend coming up, you will see on the highways a lot of Bucky's that are pulling trailers, a lot of, you know, SUVs that are pulling caravans.
0: Yeah.
5: And I think that is just our culture. We love, you know, going to off-grid, go set up somewhere, or go and, you know, park somewhere and just make that our home for the weekend. We love going home. We're taking stuff back home to, you know, to our grandparents, etc. So that is our culture here in South Africa. Whereas somewhere else in the world, like in China, where some of these cars are made, they don't really necessarily, you know, want that. They just want a double cab Bucky just for, you know, leisure purposes and lifestyle purposes, because they can easily get over a boulder. They can easily just park on a parking paving somewhere. And that's absolutely all they want. And maybe to go off-roading with their mates here and there, but not necessarily towing. But this is where we've now seen that they are now improving that, because they realize some of the Buckys are massive hits in other parts of the country, but those people in those countries also want to be towing with their Bucky's.
0: Yeah, and so could we potentially, I mean, this article, the cars.co.za piece, ask the question: will Chinese Bucky's, which have a lower towing capacity, will they potentially start towing more, like we see with the Hilux, the Land Cruiser, the Ford Ranger? Chinese, like you're saying, it's not really culture in the Chinese market to be towing in the way that we do here, but could we see Chinese manufacturers increase that towing capacity for the South African market?
5: Yeah, 100%, Googs. And you know, it goes back to what I said earlier in terms of, you know, Chinese makes over a million engineers every year, and they always make sure that, you know, they work on an agile framework where, you know, they pick up all this feedback and they realize, okay, fine, we need to increase payload, and they'll increase payload, and next thing, the next facelift automatically has that. And, you know, with the GMC Vigors, the model that they had in SA currently, it can only tow 2,500 kilograms, right? A brake mass of only 2,500 kilograms. They brought in a newer model just last week, and now that can do 3,500 kilograms on par with everybody else that's in the segment, because they've realized that South Africans will want to tow. South Africans and Australia, I think we're the biggest markets in terms of, you know, pickups and youths and Bucky's, as we call them. So they do increase that. So I do appreciate the Chinese and the ability to think on their feet, to change on their feet, to change something when it's needed to be changed to, you know, appease the customer.
0: Kumbi, as always, it's a great pleasure having you on the show. Thank you so much for your time.
5: Thank you so much for having me, Googs.
0: That is our resident motoring enthusiast, Kumbi Ntchakazi. Coming up, we'll speak to our food anthropologist and chef, Dr. Anna Trepido. We're going to speak about Nando's and their Heritage Month flavor. They have created a khemere, or ginger beer, basting. Is it any good? Maybe you've tried it, or maybe you haven't, but you know who makes the best khemere. Tell us where we can find the best Gemere in 702 land. Send it to us on 072-702-1702. Send us an SMS on 31702. It's 29 minutes before 8 o'clock. Let's check in with your latest Eyewitness News Sport with Anthony Tshada.
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0: Good morning, Anthony.
7: Good morning, Cook.
0: So we were speaking about Judge Judy a little bit earlier on.
7: Yep.
0: Some people agree with you, some people don't. Joe says, I agree with Anthony. Judge Judy is boring. Mm. And she's been on air since I was born. Bill says, Judge Judy sticks to logic and the law. And you don't seem to appreciate that. That's according to Bill. But enough of Judge Judy. It is Heritage Month. And we start seeing like things that are flavored around our favorite things, like Mrs. Ball's chutney,
7: yeah,
0: or gold tomato sauce, Herzogies. What is your favorite heritage flavor?
7: Oh, can I be a chakalaka? I really,
0: really
7: do. Yeah. I would definitely say that.
0: Have you tried, I think Woolies has new chakalaka chips.
7: Oh, really?
0: No. I'm misinforming you. They're acha flavored. Sorry.
7: I don't mind acha as well.
0: They're acha flavored. And then they have a very vague flavor, which is called smoky kasi. What? Smoky kasi. What does that mean? That's like saying smoky suburb. What?
7: Have you tasted the chips?
0: I have.
7: And what did they taste like?
0: Well,
7: Like a smoky suburb.
0: Vague as mud. But I will bring you the acha chips.
7: Thanks. I'm not going to say no to chips.
0: I think they did do chakalaka before. I'll look. Okay, chakalaka.
7: I feel like they were. Was it not Simba that had chakalaka chips?
0: Did they?
7: I think it was one of them used to have chakalaka chips.
0: They changed their tomato sauce flavor and that wasn't good.
7: It did come back though.
0: It did, but it's not all gold anymore.
7: It's
0: Wellington's.
7: Oh, okay.
0: And it's okay.
7: You know which tomato sauce I really like? Sorry, side note.
0: Heinz.
7: It's the wimpy one.
0: Really?
7: Yeah.
0: It's so thin.
7: Love it.
0: And vinegary.
7: Love it so much.
0: Do you like it outside of wimpy?
7: Oh, yeah, no. I've put it in the fridge at home.
0: Really?
7: That's how much. And their mustard. Don't even get me started on their glorious mustard.
0: Really?
7: Yes.
0: I like wimpy tomato sauce when I'm having wimpy.
7: Okay.
0: Outside of that, no, it has to be all gold.
7: I am very much an all gold guy.
0: Right?
7: But sometimes.
0: You're a wimpy guy.
7: Sometimes.
0: It's so thin and vinegary. And is that the whole thing? Is that the thing you like?
7: I really think it might be the vinegar of it all. Now that you're saying it.
0: Yeah.
7: 100%.
0: And I don't know if they put actual vinegar in there, but there's a sort of tartness, a sourness about it.
7: Oh, it's so good.
0: That's so interesting. You're such a fascinating character to me.
7: Character, love it.
0: What's happening in this? What, you are a character?
7: Well, we'll start with the Proteas. They've now taken an unassailable 2-0 lead in their 3-match ODI series against Namibia. Connor Esterhazen's 119, his maiden century in the format, and Tony DeZorzi's 79, guiding the South Africans to 335 for 9. In response, Janssen took 4 wickets, 3 for Bosch, and a wicket each for Mokwena and Smith, as our neighbours were all out for 178. Meanwhile, the Proteas women have gone 1-0 up in the historic T20 series against Zimbabwe. Anika Bosch with a quick fire 83, leading them to a 6-wicket win in Bulawayo. This is after Reinika and Nini each claimed 3 wickets to help dismiss the host for just 116 runs. Nini on debut was named player of the match and was given the new ball to open the bowling as well.
8: So the message from the captain and the coach was that to keep it simple, use the new ball wisely and then let the batters make their mistakes. And then the other message from the coach was that think of the cones when you practice in the nets, when we put cones, think of those cones, don't look at the batter because you're gonna make too many mistakes. And yeah, so I think that really helped me a lot today, and also hence I executed my bowling.
7: Switching now to tennis, where Ben Shelton will bid to become the first American to win the U.S. Open men's singles title since Andy Roddick did so 23 years ago. He booked his spots with a win over compatriot Francis Tiafoe in the semifinals.
9: Yeah, I mean, first on foe, he's like a big brother to me, to be honest. Every time that we get to take this court together, Arthur Ashe, and play each other is super special. But this is where we want to be at the tail end of this tournament. This is both of our favorite tournament in the world, our favorite court in the world.
7: Charlton will take on Alexander Zverev Sunday. The French Open winner seeing off Karen Khachanov in straight sets overnight as well. In the women's final later today at Flushing Meadows, Aryna Sabalenka will defend her title against Elena Rybakina. The pair met in the Australian Open final, where Rybakina fought from a set down to come out on top. While in football, Stellenbosch and Sekhukhune United ended 1-1 in the Betway Premiership last night. In cycling, Eddie Dunbar won the Vuelta España's 19th stage. Heading into the final weekend, Enric Mas has a 1:37 lead to defend. And in golf, Shane Lowry has taken control of the Irish Open to lie a 3 clear of the field headed into the weekend. Highest placed South African is Brandon Stone and Henny Duplessis. They're both 10 shots back on 1 under par. While there's heightened security with President Donald Trump set to drop in at the Trump International Golf Links, the site of the event. Anthony Teixeira, Eyewitness News Sport.
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3: It's 21 minutes before 8 o'clock. Welcome back to 702 Weekend Breakfast with me, Gorgs and Klungum. Time for us to talk food. And it is that time of the year, Heritage Month, where we see interesting flavors. So companies, businesses trying to capture some of the flavors that we love. A couple of weeks ago, you may remember, Dr. Trepido and I spoke about Woolworths. They've just released two new South African flavors. One is acha, the other is smoky gassi. One of my favorite small businesses called The Counter, they do a Herzogi cookie every Heritage Month. They also do Springbok fudge, which is green, and I think has a bit of mint in there. So it is that time where we start seeing companies try to give us a heritage thing. And this year, Nando's, they are offering a ginger beer or chamere basting for their chicken. And if you've tried it, I want to hear your review. If you haven't tried it, but you know where to find excellent chamere, please tell us about it on 072-702-1702. Send us your SMSs on 31702. Joining us on the line is our resident chef and food anthropologist, Dr. Anna Trepido. Dr. Trepido, good morning.
4: Hey, Ms. Googs. Happy Saturday.
3: Happy Saturday. So it's Heritage Month, and so we're seeing quite a lot of food mimics, right? Products, companies trying to capture some of our iconic flavors, the Mrs. Ball's chutney, the tomato sauce, the Herzogis. And Nando's has, I think this is pretty ambitious, trying to make chicken basting taste like ginger beer or chamere.
4: They have indeed. And I have to start by saying it puzzles me, because if anywhere in South Africa is Heritage Day every day, it's Nando's. That piri piri is this kind of classic Southern African Afro-Lusitanian fusion food. So every day is Heritage Day at Nando's. And if they would only make that point rather than like trying to, I don't know, faff around with ginger beer bastings, I think that they would have done better. Mm. That they have this basting. So it's not a marinade. So in fairness to them, they did not claim it was going to like penetrate the flesh. It is a basting that goes on the top and, you know, stands and, or falls on the basis of that.
3: Right. And so I guess given the time of the year, it is Heritage Month, and a big part of any culture or society's heritage is food. So you can kind of understand why they would take this risk to kind of say it's Heritage Month. This is an iconic flavor. There is no funeral, wedding, ntwaso without chamere. And so I guess it's also a way for them to, reflect the time. Yes, they do piri piri every other day, and that is actually part of our heritage now. But they were trying to say, hey, but we can do other things, I guess, because chamere is quite, it's very important. It's almost as important as the event itself.
4: I'm just a mean cow, I think, that absolutely, that, you know, symbolic flavor language. If I put a bottle of champagne in front of you, you instantly are going to say, what are we celebrating?
3: Yes.
4: Because, you know, champagne is a symbol of celebration. Mm-hmm. And

0: in South Africa, Gema ginger beer is a symbol of community, of family gatherings, of ceremony, and, you know, because it's so specific to South Africa, of local pride. So obviously, you know, Gema ginger beer is a symbol. It's one of the few symbols that crosses all South African cultures, you know, that everybody understands it to mean community and gathering and ceremony and all of that. So I absolutely get what they were trying to do. I still think that, you know, given that they are the custodians of this great heritage flavor, if they had just sort of said, every day is Heritage Day at Nando's, right, that would have been a better campaign in a way. That, you know, Piri Piri is a Southern African, born in Southern Africa flavor. It's what happens when an African fermented hot sauce meets an American chili and a Portuguese olive oil and lemon juice marinade. And, you know, these three culinary cultures came together in Mozambique and made this really great fusion food that then in the mid-70s crosses the border and kind of transmogrifies again. So essentially that peri-peri that Nando's make with an E as opposed to piri-piri with an I, that is the creation of Joburg South, that, you know, that it really is so heritage. It says so much about the nature of South and Southern Africa. That this, you know, Nando's are incapable of doing anything badly, that their stuff is always great. Mm. That I had a quarter chicken with the Gema basting and chips, and it was perfectly pleasant. It wasn't horrible. It was just much more boring than what they do on a daily basis, and much less heritage-y, that I thought it didn't really, it didn't taste like Gema. It didn't have that lovely kind of burn that you get at the back of your throat, that kind of tingle, peppery tingle at the back of your throat.
1: Yeah.
0: It was just a bit gingery. You know, if somebody had told me it was Malfa pudding flavor, I would probably have believed them.
1: And I think perhaps part of the difficulty in mimicking ginger beer or Gemere is because it is this kind of, it's not complex, but it's got layers to it, right? So there is the ginger in there. Then there's that taste of fermentation. There's a particular taste that fermenting stuff imparts to a food or a drink.
0: There wasn't that yeasty quality, sort of soured yeasty quality.
1: Yeah.
0: And that's part of what makes
1: ginger beer nice, is like that yeasty quality, the bit of sweetness, the ginger.
0: Exactly.
1: Sometimes the ginger is a little bit sort of tiny, a little bit carbonated. And so to try capture all of those, because some of those are textures, some of those are mouthfeels, some of those are tastes. To capture that in a basting,
0: it would have been difficult, but actually, you know, that I wrote a whole story for the Daily Maverick on Piri Piri and sat with Freddy Diaz, the chef from Annex Bistro. And, you know, a proper Mozambican Piri Piri has also got a fermented element in it. So it also has that kind of tingled, sour, slightly yeasty thing on top of the lemon and garlic and chili. And, you know, so I think Nando's would be capable of doing this. They have done equally sophisticated things elsewhere. This was pleasant, but I would say just stick with whatever you normally order at Nando's, rather have that.
1: And I think it's tricky. It was okay, and I never want to feel okay about ginger beer. I get very excited about
0: Nando's.
1: I always want to be excited. Like, my go-to flavor is Mozambican paprika, and I'm generally quite excited. And the ginger one was okay, and I never want to feel that way about Nando's chicken or Gemere. I want to be excited. I want to be hype. This didn't give me that.
0: Yeah, but, you know, they are a terrific brand doing a really interesting thing. And I think that this is not their finest hour, but as I say, every day is Heritage Day at Nando's, and as long as you kind of avoid the explicit Heritage Day special, you will be thoroughly kind of full of national pride and kind of culinary symbolism thereof.
1: A couple of weeks ago, we were in Centurion. We ended up visiting two Omar businesses, and we bumped into someone at the second business, what used to be called Omar Safetkook, who was selling ginger beer. And I quite liked her ginger beer.
0: Yes, she was called Liz Fizz. And she's on Instagram and Facebook and all of that. And she's a proper brewer, so she does exactly that, you know, that yeasty, soured, prickly at the back of the throat sort of ginger beer that we're talking about. If you don't have somebody making ginger beer in a bucket in your own household, Liz Fizz is pretty good.
1: Dr. Tripita, always a great pleasure chatting to you. Thank you so much for your time.
0: Thank you.
1: That is our resident chef and food anthropologist, Dr. Anna Tripita. I still want to know where to find the best chamere in 702 land. It doesn't matter where it is. I will drive for a delicious thing, especially really, really fine ginger beer. So let us know. Give us your plugs on 072-702-1702. Send us an SMS on 31702. Speaking of small businesses, coming up, we speak to the founder and owner of Honey, Maria Masiu, who will join us to talk to us about the business they've created, using honey and making various products. We'll get to know the business of honey a little bit better in a moment.
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1: It's 9 minutes before 8 o'clock at the top of the hour. We'll get your very latest eyewitness news, and then we'll be halfway through the show. But before that, though, time for us to talk small business. And this morning, we're speaking about a business called Honey. It is the brainchild of Maria Nkotseng Masiu, and it is a South African wellness and personal care brand that uses honey as its main ingredient. To tell us about the thinking behind honey and some of the products that they offer, Maria joins us on the line now. Maria, a very good morning to you. Welcome to Weekend Breakfast.
4: Thank you for having me. Good morning.
1: Good morning. Thank you so much for joining us. So, tell us about your business, Honey. Where did the idea for the business come from?
4: Well, Honey is a wellness and personal care brand focused on turning natural ingredients into products that support everyday wellness.
1: Mm-hmm.
4: The business started when I started exploring honey. I always had like an interest in the potential of natural ingredients, but now I was very interested in honey because it is indigenous to South Africa. Now, as I started exploring honey, I realized that honey is very versatile. Honey can be incorporated into many industries and many product categories. It can actually be turned into anything. So when I held honey, I was like, I can actually create more products with what I am holding. It is more than a product that is just sold in a jar. Mm-hmm. And that what interested me.
1: Yeah. And so when you were thinking about the possibilities of this raw material of honey, which is also so interesting in that it doesn't rot. Honey, we have honeys in the world that we found in the pyramids that are 3,000, 4,000 years old. So when you're thinking about the potential of this wonderful product, what kinds of products were you thinking about? What are some of the ones you considered? And what are the ones you then eventually settled on as the ones you wanted to be making?
4: Well, I was thinking initially about this skincare, because I learned that honey can be incorporated into your skincare. And then as time went, I also learned that it can be incorporated as well into your hair care. Mm-hmm. And that's what I was like, no, I actually need to start doing this, because I was struggling with my hair back then, how my hair was. So I was like, no, actually, let me start this. Let me explore this and see how it will come out. And it came out very beautifully. I got to do the manufacturing myself, and that's what I settled for as I went through. But I still have a bigger version of creating other products as well, using honey as a raw ingredient.
1: Mm-hmm. And so you then created the Honey Restore collection, and it not only uses honey, but it also taps into other really great botanicals, other great natural ingredients. Talk to us about some of the other ingredients that form part of that range that you are bringing together with the power of honey.
4: Well, the other ingredients that I am mostly focused on are the ingredients that are indigenous to South Africa, as already mentioned, like your ginger. Ginger is indigenous to South Africa, moringa as well. So I realized that if I start being innovative, I can use this product now in different ways. As already mentioned, that I was interested in the potential of how these ingredients can actually be turned into. So I was interested in ginger, in moringa, as well as hibiscus, because they are indigenous to South Africa, and I'm one person who likes and supports local development and local manufacturing. Hence, I chose those specific ingredients now to incorporate into the Restore collection for honey.
1: Mm. Another big part of, I guess, the thinking or the opportunity that this work you're doing with, you know, with honey, with moringa, with some of the ingredients you've just spoken to us about, is the opportunity for agricultural communities that, you know, grow these products, harvest these products, sometimes process these products, the opportunity for them to benefit from that work. Talk to us about that and, you know, this idea of value creation for communities.
4: Yeah, most of the time we believe that agriculture only ends at the gate of the farm or after the producing of raw commodities. But now if we look deep into it, we realize that that's more where agriculture ends. Actually, that is now where the opportunity lies for especially young South Africans. If I can source honey, for instance, from a farmer or any raw ingredient and now start using it or transforming it into something else, that's the biggest opportunity, and that is also innovation, which is what we are trying to do as a young South Africans, to add value to what we already have as a country. Now we need to start being innovative. We need to start taking the raw ingredient and ask ourselves, what more can I turn this into? How can I transform this into something else? So there's a huge space between agriculture and the customer, and that's where now other entrepreneurs or young emerging entrepreneurs can actually capitalize on. Someone can say, I can do the quality control. Another can say, I can do the transporting of the ingredients. Some can say, I can do the distribution, the labeling, the branding. That's actually where the opportunities are, and that's what we can capitalize on.
1: Yeah. Talk to us about some of the plans you have in the future, some of the other products you are considering for inclusion in the existing honey range.
4: Well, we are planning to grow our honey from just being a product base now into a wellness brand. That's what we are trying to do at the moment. We're trying to introduce the body care collection, the wellness collection, as well as the baby collection. That's what we are trying now to get into. We are also trying to increase the product capacity to reach a bigger market, as well as create employment for others.
1: And so if someone's looking to find your products, where is honey available? Where is it stocked?
4: Well, you can just find us on all social media platforms. If you need to contact us on sales@sales.honey, and you can also contact us on 0710263793. Our website is also hello@honey.co.za.
1: Mm-hmm. And the way that you spell honey in this case is HUNEYYY, triple Y.
4: Yes.
1: And do you deliver nationwide? Do you only deliver to Gauteng? How does that work at the moment?
4: No, we actually deliver nationwide.
1: Mm-hmm. 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
4: Yes, ma'am.
1: Great. Maria, I must thank you very, very much for giving us your time. A great pleasure having you on the show.
4: Thank you for having me.
1: Thank you so much. There is Maria Ngoteng Masiu. She's the CEO and founder of a wellness brand using honey and other botanicals and powerful indigenous natural products. The brand is called Honey, which is spelled HUNEYYY. So that's HUNEYYY is where you will find them. Coming up, we'll get into the third half of the third part of the show. We're going to be halfway through the show. We're talking about kids and arts and crafts. Do kids still do arts and crafts? I know arts and crafts was a big part of my childhood, but I know that childhoods, the experience of children growing up now is looking very different. So I'm curious, are your kids doing arts and crafts? We'll speak to Nikki Bush, but first it's 8 o'clock, time for your latest eyewitness news.
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5: Fraud accused Fadil Adams says he is looking forward to proving his innocence in court, and police say while convictions have been secured, the search for Jocelyn Smith continues. It is 8 o'clock. Good morning. I'm Martin Slobbert. Fraud accused Member of Parliament Fadil Adams says he is looking forward to proving his innocence in court. Adams made a brief appearance at the Pinetown Magistrates Court as his case got one step closer to trial. He is charged with 3 counts of fraud and 2 counts of defeating the ends of justice. The state alleges that in November 2024 and January of 2025, he visited 2 inmates at the Westville prison and conducted audio recorded interviews with them without authorization. Tabiso Goba with that story.
6: The 2 inmates that Fadil Adams visited and interviewed at the Westville prison in Durban were both involved in political killings. Sibusiso Ncengo was convicted for the killing of former ANC Youth League Secretary General Sindiso Magaqa, while former police officer Bonkosi Dlamini was convicted for killing ANC Kwandengezi branch chairperson Thulani Nxumalo. At the time of the visits, both men were still attending their respective trials, leading to allegations that Adams was attempting to interfere with the cases. However, Adams denies this, saying he was on a mission to uncover wrongdoing by the SAPS political killings task team.
7: And clearly the top brass of the SAPS have taken a decision to deal with me, and they're going to use the SAPS to deal with me. But if this docket is what passes as investigation, then we're in deep trouble. And I thought, but let's get to court. I'm looking forward to it. I can tell you there's going to be repercussions. Let me be nice about it. There's going to be repercussions.
6: The case returns to court on the 16th of October for a pre-trial conference. Thabiso Koba, Eyewitness News.
5: The Prudential Authority has imposed a combined 34 million rand in administrative penalties on Capitec Bank and 91 Assurance for non-compliance with the Financial Intelligence Centre Act. Capitec has been hit with a larger penalty of 28 million rand, while 91 has been sanctioned with 6 million. The sanctions follow inspections conducted by the Prudential Authority in 2023. Both institutions cooperated with the Prudential Authority and have indicated that they have taken remedial action to address the compliance weaknesses, as Annelita Fandese explains.
8: Capitec was found to have failed to adequately conduct customer due diligence and ongoing due diligence on sampled client files. The bank also failed to provide adequate ongoing training to some employees. The Prudential Authority further found deficiencies in Capitec's risk management and compliance program, including processes around terrorist property reporting and financial sanctions. Of the 28 million rand penalty, 5.5 million rand is conditionally suspended for 36 months. 91 was penalized 6 million rand with 2.5 million rand conditionally suspended for 36 months. Annelita Fandese, Eyewitness News.
5: Police in the Western Cape say the investigation into the missing Saldanha Bay girl, Jocelyn Smith, remains active despite the conviction of her mother and two co-accused for kidnapping and human trafficking. The assurance from police follows renewed public interest in the case after a volunteer search group claimed to have uncovered items allegedly linked to the six-year-old's disappearance. Community activist Reverend June Dolly Major says several items, including plastic bags, rope, clothing and a yellow school ribbon, were found in the Middelpos area and tested against Jocelyn's hair samples.
9: The two plastic bags, the team member said it smelled like blood and it smelled, had a rotting smell to it. So that is why those bags were sent. There were three plastic bags. Of the three, only two tested positive for Jocelyn's DNA.
5: Police spokesperson Andre Trout says while convictions have been secured, the search continues.
10: SAPS does not generally comment on statements made by individuals outside the investigation, but any information with potential evidence value will be properly assessed. Our priority remains to follow up every credible lead, establish the facts, and ultimately find Jocelyn.
5: And finally, after more than six decades, this week we'll see the final installment of the longest-running TV documentary series ever made. The British series started as 7-Up back in 1964, and it has followed the lives of 14 7-year-olds, interviewing them about their dreams, their fears and aspirations. Every 7 years, millions would tune in for updates on the cast's lives.
11: 7 years older, 7 years fatter, a bit less hair.
12: You look at me at seven, and you look at me even now, 63. It's flown by, Michael.
13: It's a lifelong achievement to be part of this programme. Once you get to your 60s, it all gets a bit, oh, how long have we got now?
5: The series will come to an end when 70 Up is broadcast this Tuesday. It has earned several TV awards over the years, including several BAFTA awards. A fine day for Gauteng, Pretoria 12 up to 27, Joburg 11 up to 25, Vereeniging 9 up to 26. Cape Town can see a strong southeaster and a cloudy morning with some rain, an overnight low of 17 climbing to 20 by lunchtime. Your top story in Eyewitness News this hour, fraud accused Member of Parliament Fadil Adams says he is looking forward to proving his innocence in court.
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0: At 6 minutes after 8 o'clock, a very good morning to you. Welcome to the third hour of 702 Weekend Breakfast with me, Gugs Mhlongo. It's good to bring your company in. As always, we hang out together every Saturday and Sunday between 6 and 10 p.m. 10 a.m., which means we are halfway through the show. And if you've just joined us, it's good to have you. In a short moment, I'll let you know what's coming up in the next 2 hours of Weekend Breakfast. But here is what you've missed. In our fitness conversation, we spoke about why your hips, knees, and sometimes your shins might be hurting after running and what you can do about it. We spoke to physiotherapist Lebogang Masondo. Coming up on the 14th of September, in terms of our national health calendar, we're going to observe National ADHD Day, so National Attention Deficit and Hyperactivity Disorder Day. So we spoke neurodiversity with our resident GP, Dr. Phundile Nyathi. You may have seen the news that the National Consumer Commission has informed South Africans that there's a safety recall of 2,500 Isuzu D-Max Buckies. We spoke to Kumbi Mchakazi, our resident motoring enthusiast, about what is happening with that recall and whether you should be concerned. In food, Dr. Trapido and I tried another food mimic, so a food that tries to taste like another. And this week, we tried Nando's ginger beer or chemere basting. It's their September Heritage Month only flavor, and we tried it, so you know what it tastes like and whether you want to try it yourself. And I still want to know where in 702 land I can find the best chimera or ginger beer. Let us know on 0727021702. We then wrap up the first 2 hours of the show with our small business check-in. We spoke to a business that is using honey and botanicals to create a product, beauty products, skincare products. The founder of this wellness brand is Maria Nkotseng Misiu, and the name of the brand is Honey, and that's spelled HUNEYYY. If you missed any of those conversations, or maybe you just want to listen to them again, we'll have them up for you on primemediaplus.com. Now, coming up in the second half of the show, we talk parenting and we ask, why do children need arts and crafts? And I want to ask a further question to that. Do kids still do arts and craft? Arts and craft was a big part of how I grew up. Both at school and at home, there was crafts involved. But we know children are looking at more screens. And so I wonder, have screens also replaced arts and craft? We know they've replaced playing outside, playing with other kids, kind of world building. Have they also taken over or replaced arts and crafts? We'll then have a look at what's happening in 702 land. We'll start at the Joburg Theatre. An icon of the South African arts, Babu Kaifwa Semenya, he has a performance coming up at Joburg Theatre. We'll speak to Tsepo Ngoma, who's music director, arranger, producer, and violinist, about Kaifwa Semenya's song book. We'll then also be talking about the Good Life Show, which is coming to 702 land. Then some very exciting news in the AI space this week. A former researcher for Anthropic, he says AI companies are building super intelligence that could wipe us all out. Someone who agreed with him is the head of alignment at Anthropic. So we'll speak to Dr. Nasila. He's chief data and analytics officer at FNB AI Strategy, and ask the question, could the race for AI come at a cost to humanity? Should we be afraid of what's being developed? Then we'll talk literature. We'll speak to Griffin Shear. He is the founder of Bridge Books. He's also a writer. Bridge Books has launched a book nest at the Donald McKay Park. So we'll speak to them about the book nest and the work that they're doing in the inner city. All of that coming up until 10 o'clock. And then, of course, we'll find out from Kenny Maestri what's coming up on his show when he takes over with the start of 702 Music at 10 o'clock.
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0: It's 11 minutes after 8 o'clock. Time for us to talk parenting. And this morning, we're talking about the importance of arts and crafts and why kids need arts and crafts. I know when I went to primary school, arts and crafts was a big part of what we did in class. And even outside of class, there was a lot of arting and crafting. But, you know, I was in school when dinosaurs roamed the earth. So things might be a little bit different now. And I have to know if kids are still doing arts and craft. either at school or at home? Or is it more screen time? We know screen time is a challenge for all of us. I would love to bring my screen time down. I'm not even going to tell you the number. It's embarrassing how much I look at my screen. But is that what's happened? Kids are looking at screens, watching TV, and not doing as much arts and crafts? Or are kids still doing arts and crafts? Are they doing it in your home? You know, the kids that you look after, the kids that you parent, are they still doing arts and crafts? Let us know on 011-883-0702. Send us an SMS on 31702 or send us a WhatsApp message on 072-702-1702. Joining us is our resident human potential and parenting expert, Nikki Bush. Nikki, a very good morning to you.
2: Good morning, Googs. And I'm so pleased to hear that you grew up doing arts and crafts.
0: Yeah.
2: Because they're as relevant today as they were back then in the dinosaur era when you were doing them.
0: Yeah. And I mean, I made all kinds of things. I made butterflies for my mom. I made caterpillars out of egg cartons. I made pencil holders out of toilet rolls. And my mom, absolutely, you know, had to keep all of this stuff. There were macaroni necklaces, I think.
2: You've got great memory.
0: I'm surprised I remember all of this stuff. But yeah, I was making stuff with my little hands and glue and glitter quite often. I remember even in primary school, there was a lot of it. In high school, obviously not. I did art, but it wasn't the same as arts and crafts. And so I'm curious, our kids now, we know they're spending more time indoors. We know they're looking at screens. Do kids still arts and crafts in 2026?
2: They absolutely do. Of course, they are happening more at school because parents are busy and they don't want mess in their house. So they do tend to leave this to the preschool and the primary school teacher.
0: Right.
2: But they are definitely being done at school. And there are a lot of craft kits that you can buy in toy stores today. So it's not happening, but it's probably happening in homes on a more selective basis, like when you're on holiday or when it's school holidays and you're looking to entertain your children.
0: Yeah.
2: So it's not happening as much as, you know, it's not a daily experience. But having said that, I've always advocated that parents should keep arts and crafts material in the kitchen. Because if you keep your Play-Doh in the kitchen and your paints and your pastels and all that kind of stuff in the kitchen, then while you're cooking, you can put your kids at the kitchen counter and they can be engaged in this kind of activity. So if you don't want them cooking with you, you can give them an alternate, which is to do arts and crafts. And then you could also be there in a first year supervisory capacity if they're really young. And as they get older, of course, you're a cheerleader, mm-hmm, and you're cheerleading their efforts. So I think what's important to note is that arts and crafts are important because they help children express their thoughts and feelings in a different media to words. And I often talk about the importance of concrete learning. Children doing things in a concrete medium with their hands that they can see, touch, and feel. So when our children are engaged with paper and paint and pastels and crayons and cokies and pens and paintbrushes and clay and dough and glue and scissors, they are using all of their senses. So these are very sensory media, and it provides a child with a concrete, tactile way of engaging with the world, expressing themselves, and they're using the sense of touch. They're using decision making. They are using their creativity. And we spoke about imagination and creativity last week. So this definitely links to that. So for example, you can use a paper bag to create a chicken, because using three colors of paper, of craft paper, you can make the little feathers that go on top of the chicken's head. You can make the beak. You can make that little bit of, what do we call that stuff beneath the beak? That little, like a turkey, has the little turkey neck.
0: Oh, yes, yes.
2: Yes. You can make eyes, an orange eye with a black middle. So you're using glue, you're using scissors, you're using color, you're using all sorts of things. So all your fine motor skills are actually being engaged here. And remember that creativity is one of the five X factors for success in the future world of work. So the lifeblood of the world of work is based on innovation and creativity. And let's look at a really concrete example of where creativity and innovative thinking was a lifesaver. So the movie Apollo 13, if you remember that movie, and this was a real story, you know, Apollo 13 got stuck because the astronauts were stuck up in space because some equipment on board failed. Mm-hmm. The ground crew of engineers and technicians had to come up with a solution using only the items that were on board the space module, because they couldn't go back down to Earth and get more pieces. And their challenge was to enable the command module's square air cleaners to be used in the lunar module's round receptacles. Failure was not an option. They had to be inventive. They had to be creative. So there's an example of where this creativity and problem solving came to bear. And I wonder, if we did some research, probably find that those engineers who had to come up with, or the engineers on the ground had to come up with a solution that the astronauts could implement in space. I wonder if they were involved in lots of arts and crafts when they were young.
0: Yeah. And so this idea of, we also hear how design-led thinking or design thinking is going to be quite important in the future. It's going to be one of the skills that set, you know, people apart. And it feels like arts and crafts can also encourage that kind of design-led thinking.
2: 100%. Remember, as children are creating stuff, they're actually believing in themselves. I am, I can, I will. I think we should discuss the difference between arts and crafts. And there are some very clear differences. Art involves a lot more free thinking, association. The child creates what comes to mind as they're doing it. And when a child is involved in art, never ask, what is it? Never label their work for them, because you may be completely off track. Never show them how to do it, and never tell them what colors to use. So this is free association. It is free play. It is connecting the dots in the moment. It is your child literally expressing themselves either on a piece of paper or through a piece of clay or Play-Doh, whatever the medium is. They need to be able to go wherever they want to go. Whereas a craft is something very specific. You can buy, you know, pre-packs of crafts, or you can go onto the internet and Google craft activities, and you'll come up with millions of options of what to do with toilet rolls and waste and paper, and you name it. You can create crafts out of anything from sunlight dishwashing liquid to paper glue, etc. So usually there is a picture of what you're trying to make. So there is a very specific end goal. It already has a name. We are making flowers out of toilet rolls. We are making a telescope or binoculars out of toilet rolls, for example. We are making fans, paper fans, out of colored paper. We are doing paper lace making. And generally, there are steps and instructions from 1 to 10 that show them how to do the craft step by step. They follow instructions if they're in a classroom with 27 or 37 other children. They are all doing step 1 together. Then they do step 2. And by the time they finish, everybody has created something that is almost identical to everybody else. So when you walk into a classroom, I want parents to think about the difference between arts and crafts. When you see something where everybody has made something identical, you know that that is a craft. Even a coloring in book is more of a craft than a creative pursuit, because it's already created the outline. And if you walk into a classroom and you see everybody's squiggles are different, everybody's painting is different, everybody's picture is different, you know that that was art. So there's a very important distinction between the two. Crafts could also include things like wool, knitting, crochet, weaving, anything like that would be a craft. And what you'll find in the shops, Googs, are pre-packs of things like glitter art and scratch art. Those sorts of things are super to take away with you on holiday because everything you need in the pack is actually there.
0: Mm. This reminds me of a conversation we had before about the importance of letting kids play almost uninterrupted. So letting kids like put all their toys down and build them and break them down, go eat something, come back to the toys, play some more, kind of allowing your kids to have that unstructured, leisurely play. And it feels like arts and crafts can also allow for that kind of thing where you're building something, you're making something, and you just take your time with it. So you'll start it in the morning, go, you know, take a nap, take a bath, come back, go back to your knitting or your crochet. And it's that kind of, you know, that play where they keep going and they keep going in a whatever direction the imagination takes them in. But they do it sort of leisurely, slowly.
2: They keep picking it up.
0: Yes.
2: And they keep adding to it.
0: Yeah.
2: So that's that allowing the creative process to continue, which because we lead very busy lifestyles, we tend to say to our kids after half an hour, pack it up, now tidy up. So I'm a great fan of encouraging parents to allow or create a mess spot and a doodle corner, which is why I say the kitchen counter is quite a nice place to do this because it's kind of a safe place where your kids can make mess. And arts and crafts can be messy, and mess is good if it's contained. So what you can do is have a big washable plastic tablecloth that you can throw down anywhere on the floor or a table for an instant mess spot. And if you've got enough space, see if you can dedicate the corner of a room to arts and crafts for the weekend, the kitchen table or a kitchen bar counter. And you must keep those materials handy. If they're locked away in the top of a cupboard somewhere, you're never going to use them. So going back to allowing children to maximize their thinking over time, Let's look at arts and crafts because children are using their thinking processes to make decisions. So there's a lot of decision making in arts and crafts at every step of the way, such as what color should I use now? Or if this way doesn't work, then how else can I do it? And learning to think critically and ask questions is a fantastic foundation for success in life. And having all the answers is not as important as knowing how to ask the right questions in order to find the right answers. And, you know, with AI, we talk about the important thing is the question and the prompt.
0: Right.
2: Because that's going to get you the interesting answer. And then there's problem solving through art. So I have an idea. I want to create this. How am I going to achieve it? And to begin with, this is not a conscious thought for a child. They just experiment and they discover as they go. And this is the joy of art, the self-discovery through art. Now, those two words are important. Joy, satisfaction, and self-discovery. So they are expressing themselves, discovering parts of themselves. If children are not exposed to arts and crafts, how will they or we ever know if they actually have an artistic bone in their body? So that's through art. And then problem solving through crafts. Here's an example of what I'm going to make. So they've already found a picture somewhere of something they want to make, or they've had an idea. How do I put it together? What must I do and how must I do it to make my creation look like that? And children might need help with this thought process when it comes to crafts. So there are distinct differences, and I think that's why both are important in a child's life. It's not only crafts. It's not only art. It's both and.
0: One of the other things you often talk about, Nikki, is the importance for kids to feel seen by their parents. So kids need three things. They need to be fed, they need to be watered, they need, and then they need to
2: sounds
0: be...
2: Sounds like we have horses here, right. But yes.
0: And arts and crafts feels like an opportunity for parents to kind of give that quality time. Let's make something together. Let's, you know, let me be your apprentice, your assistant. So I will pass you the glue. I'll pass you the scissors. I'll pass you the glitter. It feels like arts and crafts is great for independent play, letting kids just have a bit of time by themselves to think, be creative, discover things, but also a really great way for family to spend time together and make something together that goes on the fridge, for instance.
2: Yes. So togetherness is such an important thing. And I know a family where the children are now late 20s and 30s, and every festive season, they sit down and they make dough cookies and they decorate them to put them on the tree. That's been their family tradition since their kids were little. And it's such a beautiful thing to do together. So, you know, whatever your family rituals are or your religious rituals are, you can bring arts and crafts into that as well. So very important that we do things together as families. And while our kids are, you know, doing these arts and crafts, they're concentrating as well. And when you do them with your child or alongside your child, you're creating your own thing alongside your child's concentration span increases, which is very important in an era of very, very short attention spans. When children are really engaged with an activity, they should be so engrossed that they forget time, that their imagination is captured in the process. You know, it's like they're in flow. And getting your child to experience a state of flow is a very, very good life skill because they get to feel what flow feels like when they lose themselves in an activity. And while they're doing that, they experience that sense of satisfaction. And these are things that children battle to experience today, to feel satisfaction through their effort. So effort and satisfaction are deeply connected. And many children don't actually know what that feels like today. So children who are doing crafts in particular are experiencing task completion, because this is what I'm going to make. And then they get to the end of the task and they made it. And there's that great sense of task completion and satisfaction. So here's another analogy for task completion. There is a full stop that indicates the end of a sentence. When you get to the end of a craft, it's like the full stop at the end of a sentence. With crafts, they also have to remember instructions. They're also building auditory or visual memory. What do I do now? And what do I do next? And then, of course, there's self-expression, which is a form of communication, getting one's feelings out. And then the final thing I want to say about arts and crafts, which is very important, is that they can be incredibly relaxing and therapeutic because of the sense of touch and because a child is using a different part of their brain to when they're reading, writing, or doing maths. Now they're getting that relaxation. There's endorphins being released, the happiness hormones. So it's really good for their psyche and their mental health as well.
0: We received a WhatsApp voice note on 0727021702.
3: Morning, Googs and Nikki. I have 5 grandchildren and they love their arts and crafts. The girls, I think, a bit more than the boys. And in fact, my one granddaughter who turned 8 this year, I gave her P&A vouchers for her birthday. And she was so excited. She said, I'm going to buy wool because I'm learning to knit. And my one granddaughter, she is big time into crocheting. So yeah, arts and crafts are well and alive. This is Nikki in Edenvale.
0: Thank you very much, Nikki in Edenvale. Nikki, your thoughts?
2: Such a lovely message. And yes, grandparents have a little more time than parents. And so it is a wonderful way to bond with your grandchildren, to teach them skills that they perhaps wouldn't otherwise acquire. And of course, grandparents are great at encouragement and spoiling their grandchildren as well. So those vouchers, what a great idea. And if you walk into stores like P&A, I mean, I'm sure you do this, Gooks. I do as well. I walk in and I wish I had more time to go and set up an easel. And I color in. That's what I do for relaxation. I was away this past weekend and I took my colouring in pencils and my colouring in books. And that's when you know Nikki's on holiday, when she has enough time to colour in. But I'd like to direct parents to my Toy Talk website and go to the tab around craft activities. And there are loads of ideas there, from a recipe to make homemade Play-Doh, to splatter painting and marble painting, and even doing paint stamping with your lettuce hearts.
0: Nikki, always a great pleasure having you on the show. Thank you so much for your time.
2: Thanks, Gooks. Have a great weekend.
0: Thank you so much. That's our resident human potential and parenting expert, Nikki Bush. Coming up, we have a look at what's happening in 702 land. We will start at the Joburg Theatre. The icon, Kaifa Semenya, has his songbook that's going to be center stage at the Joburg Theatre. We'll find out about that. We'll also speak about the Good Life show. And also, send us your voice notes of what's happening in 702 land, in your part of 702 land. You can send it through to us on 072-702-1702, and we'll share it with the rest of 702 land. Right now, though, it's 27 minutes before 9 o'clock. Let's check in with your latest Eyewitness News Sport with Anthony Tejeda.
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4: Morning, Gogs.
0: So we were just speaking arts and crafts with Nikki. Do you remember stuff you made in school when you were younger?
4: I remember a lot of shading.
0: Right?
4: Yes. Okay. So much shading, which I absolutely could not stand.
0: Why?
4: I just thought the whole idea of having to get your hands dirty, and then the tissue felt like it didn't bring the right texture out. So you had to use your finger. I know. You had to use your finger. You yes. had to do it. Because the tissue, it felt like it was just taking away some of the color.
0: Right.
4: And so I didn't like that. I don't like to have messy hands.
0: Oh.
4: And so.
0: But so much of arts and crafts was messy hands.
4: 100%.
0: Like glue on your fingers.
4: Oh, that was.
0: Glitter on your fingers.
4: Okay, glue was fine because when it comes off, it makes it feels like fresh.
0: Right.
4: Your hands.
0: Peel it off.
4: Yes. And so that was fine. But no, I couldn't handle that. Oh, yeah, no. Yes.
0: I feel like you've just gone to a dark place.
4: Yeah. So many things with, like, ice cream sticks. Where do we get all the ice cream sticks? That's my question.
0: And, like, egg cartons.
4: Yeah.
0: There was egg cartons.
4: Who was having so many eggs?
0: There were toilet paper rolls.
4: The
0: ice cream sticks, you're right. Were the students not bringing them? I feel like they were bringing them.
4: I don't remember bringing in.
0: Really?
4: I don't.
0: Or maybe teachers just knew where to find that stuff. They were just like collecting ice cream sticks, cartons, milk cartons, all of that.
4: Yeah.
0: That's a very good question. Like, where did it all come from?
4: Where did it come from? Why were the ice cream sticks so clean? Did they wash them before they gave it to us? Did they get it straight from the factory?
0: Were these the questions that were like worrying you as you're meant to turn your ice cream stick into a butterfly?
4: Yeah, 100%.
0: Okay.
4: I used to think, whose mouth was this in? And that used to freak me out.
0: Fair. No, that's fair.
4: Yeah.
0: Like, is this sanitary?
4: Is this new?
0: Yeah.
4: But where do you get new ice cream sticks? I don't know. Did they go to like doctor's rooms?
0: To get ice cream?
4: Because you put it on in your throat, you know? These were questions that I had.
0: If you are a teacher and you have an answer for us, you're a teacher that did arts and crafts, where did all of the stuff come from? The cartons, the toilet rolls, the ice cream sticks, where did it come from? We must know. Anthony must know. You need to close this loop.
4: I'm just, you know, if I don't get an answer, I'm just going to shove it back down and then never talk about it again.
0: We don't do that. We talk about our things.
4: Uh-huh.
0: Right. Pirates, they're hoping to, I mean, I don't know that we're ever going to do it again, but we're hoping for a second star.
4: Yeah, at some point, hopefully they'll get a second star.
0: I mean, before I die, it would be nice.
4: Yep. Well, Orlando Pirates hopes of continental football this season on the line. In only the first round of the CAF Champions League qualifying, after last week's goalless draw in Mauritius to La Cure, they have a chance to set things right in the second leg at Orlando Stadium. Coach Abdoulaye Wade saying the Bucks won't sit back against a team who can match their intensity.
5: I never underestimate the opponent, especially when you've been playing in our continent during 12 or 13 years. Everybody is able to see what you are doing. Everybody is able to analyze you. If you have a decent preparation in two games, you know, you can disturb big teams. That's what they did when we went to Mauritius.
4: Meanwhile, in the Betway Premiership, the other Soweto Giants, Kaizer Chiefs, up against Polokwane City, and AmaZulu face off against Marimo Gallants. All of those encounters, all three of them, will kick off at 3 p.m. Then Chippa United play Mamelodi Sundowns at Buffalo City, while Stellenbosch and Sekhukhune United played out so a 1-1 draw last night. Match day 4 of the Premier League will have Liverpool against Fulham, while Chelsea hosts Hull City at Stamford Bridge, Aston Villa take on Nottingham Forest, Bournemouth tackle Brentford, and Crystal Palace meet Ipswich Town. That's the 4 p.m. kickoff. While at 6:30, Everton in London to play Spurs, and followed up by a late game between Sunderland and Arsenal. In tennis, Aryna Sabalenka bids to defend the U.S. Open women's singles title and claim a three-peat at Flushing Meadows, following in the footsteps of Chris Evert and Serena Williams. Her opponent, Elena Rybakina, she expects to be a big challenge.
6: It's going to be a really tough match. She's a big server. She really improved over the years.

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1: 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And in cricket, wins Friday for both the men's and women's Proteas. And Denita Shera, Eyewitness News Sport.
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0: coming up, just in a couple of days, Babkaifa Semenya will be at the Joburg Theatre to celebrate the legacy of his very extensive songbook. And of course, he is a composer, a musician, a songwriter, one of our respected musical legends. And so to tell us about the Kaifa Semenya songbook, which is coming to the Joburg Theatre, we're joined now on the line by music director, arranger, producer and violinist Tepo Mngoma joins us this morning. Tepo, a very good morning to you. Welcome to Weekend Breakfast.
1: Good morning, good morning, good morning, Raman. Good morning to the listeners.
0: Thank you so much for your time. So Joburg Theatre is going to be hosting the extraordinary legacy, well, honouring the extraordinary legacy of Ubaba Kaifa Semenya. Talk to us about Kaifa Semenya's songbook coming to Joburg Theatre.
1: Sure. What a privilege, what an honour to celebrate such a great icon. A person that has made such a great impact, not only in South Africa, but beyond the shores of this country. You know, we're going to try basically with this concert to pay tribute to him with some of the songs, you know, some of the songs that he's composed, not only for himself and Umamleta, but also songs that he's composed for Miriam Makeba, Harry Belafonte, you know, the Union of South Africa band, and, you know, some of the works also that he did with Quincy Jones, Michael Jackson. So his discography is quite huge, but we're just going to try and take moments out of his life, you know, moments and songs that were quite impactful and made a great impact, basically, in the music industry internationally.
0: Yeah. And of course, this production is happening in quite an important, quite a big year for the Joburg Theatre. The Joburg Theatre celebrating its 50th anniversary, so it's Golden Jubilee. And so, you know, this programming this year has been quite extensive. There's productions, there's talks, there's, you know, events. Talk to us about how this particular production, Kaifa Semenya's songbook, fits into the broader, I guess, celebration of what the Joburg Theatre has done in the last half century.
1: You know, I think it's very important, you know, for every, you know, platform that gives, you know, artists and creatives to express, you know, their God-given talents and gifts, you know, to you know. So the Joburg Theatre throughout the years has hosted quite a number of shows, hosted quite a number of be it concerts or musicals that are, some of them are internationally acclaimed, and some of them actually have been born in South Africa but have also traveled internationally. Now, you know, hosting this particular one also, I think it's quite a great honor. This is he went to exile, but didn't only just go to exile, but was an ambassador and carried the heart of the people of this country. You know, Joburg Theatre is one of those theatres that has hosted and put shows together that have reflected communities and the society here in South Africa. Yeah. And also, you know, Joburg Theatre has done quite a lot of collaborations with other theatres in the US, in Australia, in New Zealand, and Europe, and so forth. So this is actually one of the shows that, you know, it shows the great, great, great impact that Johannesburg Theatre has done throughout the years. So Ubaba Kaifa Semenya, I believe, also this, as it's Heritage Month, you know, it's quite a great this show is positioned quite well in celebrating one of our icons, in celebrating one of our, you know, not only music performers, but composers, arrangers, you know. Yeah. He's got, he wears so many hats, and also movie composers. So I think it's quite it's positioned quite well.
0: Yeah. You mentioned that, you know, his songbook, the work he did extends beyond him and Mamuleta's incredible catalogue, and he did work for, you know, Miriam Makeba, Harry Belafonte. But of course, his influence remains even among young people, the newer generation of musicians.
1: Most definitely.
0: I think it was last year we saw Scorpion Kings reinterpret Matswale as a piano, an amapiano song. And for this particular performance, you have an incredible lineup of young artists, contemporary artists, who are going to be bringing the songbook to life. Tell us about the artists on the lineup for this performance.
1: So, you know, it's you know, classics are classics, you know, and somebody who, and I guess, as you're saying, you know, there are younger artists that will be singing the music. It actually shows that his music is timeless. His music is timeless and it touches, you know, generations, which is why installation will be having, you know, younger singers that will be presenting the music. So we have Monewa, who's going to be singing some of the music. We're going to be having Nokanya Dlamini. We will have Nathi Mankai, and also we'll have Amanda Black, you know, celebrating this great icon. So we've taken some of the songs that he has done, you know, songs that Mamleta has sung, songs that Mam Miriam Makeba has done, and we've given to this young generation to have basically interpret, you know, according to this generation, how they feel it, how they, you know, want to pay tribute to this great icon. And we've so far had great rehearsals, and Bob Kaifas came, you know, just to have a listen to what we're preparing for next week, and he was quite impressed, and he was, you know, it was heartwarming to see him, you know, just sharing moments with them, you know, giving tips there and there. But you know, so far it's been a really wonderful preparation leading to next week.
0: Yeah, so the Kaifas Semenya songbook is only 3 days, so it's a very limited run at the Joburg Theatre. Tell us about the dates, and also if tickets are still available and where we can find them.
1: People need to run and get tickets. The show is selling out very, very fast. So the show is going to be on the 18th, 19th, and the 20th, which is next weekend, the 20th of September. The show on Saturday, so on Fridays, it's an evening show. Saturday and Sunday are both matinee shows. Tickets are available at the Johannesburg Theatre website and also at Web Tickets. So people must really go out there and get their tickets. I think we're almost sold out. So make sure that you go out there and get your ticket.
0: Tapo, I must thank you very, very much for giving us your time this morning. A great pleasure having you on the show.
1: Thank you so much for your time.
0: Thank you. That's music director, arranger, producer and violinist Tapo Mngoma joining us to speak about the Kaifas Semenya songbook coming to Joburg Theatre. Coming up, we're going to be speaking about the Good Life Show that's coming to 702 Land also next weekend. And then, of course, we'll play some of your voice notes of what's happening in your part of 702 Land.
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The song is called Matswale, and we're playing you a little bit of Kaifa's because coming

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3: And Natasha, you've asked the question what we're up to this morning. Let me tell you, we're going to an event called the Coffee Rave. Never been to one, not sure what to expect, but we were promised a lineup of DJ. It starts at 8 o'clock at Eastgate Shopping Center. A lineup of DJs, unlimited coffees flowing throughout the morning, a buffet breakfast, and unlimited mimosas. So I'm there for the vibes, and I will let you know how it went. Thanks, Googs.
5: Thank you very much for letting us know and plugging us into what's happening in your part of 702 land. If you'd like to let us know what's happening in your part, send it through to us on 072-702-1702. Coming up next weekend is the Good Life Show in Johannesburg. And to tell us about the event, we're joined now on the line by Event Director at Live Events Africa, who are the organizers of the Good Life Show Africa. Heidi Waraka joins us this morning. Heidi, a very good morning to you. Welcome to Weekend Breakfast.
6: Thank you very much, Cooks. It's a pleasure and wonderful to be on the show. Thank you.
5: Good to have you. For someone that's never been, what is the Good Life Show?
6: Wow. Okay. You've never been. Well, if you haven't been, the Good Life Show is Africa's premier event for food, drink, and conscious living. Mm-hmm. And it's taking place in Johannesburg. We attract a huge and diverse audience that is increasingly interested in food, in wellness, in sustainability, and generally better ways of living.
5: Right.
6: So, we're bringing it to the Sandton Convention Center for the first time this year. We've been in Johannesburg at the Kyalami ICC, but Sandton Convention Center this year, which gives us a fantastic new space to also strengthen the business side of the event and connect brands with retailers, distributors, hospitality professionals and buyers, as well as those conscious consumers.
5: Mm. Heidi, you mentioned conscious living and you just mentioned the conscious consumer. When you talk about conscious living, just what does that mean? What are some of the things, if I'm coming to the Good Life Show, that I'm going to be experiencing that kind of give, you know, that are about conscious living?
6: Okay, well, conscious living really isn't about being perfect and completely changing your lifestyle. It's really about making better informed choices where you can. So it could be buying local, it could be reducing food waste, understanding where your food comes, importantly, and trying more plant-forward meals, you know, make it your hero on your dish, or simply finding healthier ways to prepare your food that you already enjoy and, to live healthier.
5: Mm-hmm.
6: And I mean, for me, the important thing is making these choices that feel accessible, that are achievable. And you don't have to change everything overnight. Sometimes one small change can make a meaningful difference.
5: Yeah. The event also brings together a number of products and brands. Talk to us about some of the things that visitors to the Good Life Show can experience for this year.
6: Googs, there's a huge amount to discover. We've actually got over 250 exhibitors participating in the marketplace, from plant-based and organic foods to indigenous ingredients to functional beverages, wellness, clean beauty, and in eco-conscious home products, and not just from South Africa, but from the continent as well. We've got incredible pavilions from Madagascar, from Mozambique, from Kenya, from Ghana, from Eswatini, Namibia, etc. So, I would say don't just look out at the products as well. Meet the people behind them. We've got incredible innovations, incredible producers and entrepreneurs, wonderful emerging brands with really interesting stories. So particularly those using African ingredients in innovative ways. And this show does have a very strong business element too. So our retailers and hospitality professionals and buyers will also find plenty to explore and discover for their shelves and their establishments.
5: In terms of the event itself, is it child-friendly? Can you make it a day with the family?
6: Absolutely. 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And children under 12 are free.
5: Mm-hmm.
6: And adult tickets are 150 online. Two-day passes are 230. We've got youth tickets at 50 and pensioners are 120. So we cater for everyone. And then also our trade can register for free entry Friday, obviously for qualifying trade professionals.
5: Mm-hmm. And so the event is taking place next weekend, kicking off on Friday, ending on Saturday. Talk to us about the times and where in 702 land it's going to be taking place.
6: Right. So taking place at the Sandton Convention Centre from Friday the 18th. 10 a.m. we kick off until 6 p.m. on Friday, 10 till 6 on Saturday, and 10 till 4 on Sunday.
5: Yes.
6: And for more information, go to our website, goodlifeshowafrica.com. But I also want to quickly mention we've got an incredible features program. We've got the Imbo Theatre of Taste with a fantastic mix of chefs and culinary personalities, over 15 in the program, cook-along masterclasses, chef demos, loads of giveaways and samples. We've also got wellness experiences. We've got the mixology wild and stirred foraging bar where you can create your own cocktail. Some fantastic. You can have your diabetes tested. There's fantastic testing. There's viridology testings and all sorts of experts that you can engage with to, you know, find out how healthy you are and finding the solutions for a better life.
5: Great. Heidi, I must thank you very, very much for your time this morning. A great pleasure having you on the show.
6: Thank you so much. I hope you have a wonderful day further.
5: Thank you. That is Heidi Warwicker taking us to 9 o'clock and your latest Eyewitness News.
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4: Members of Nigeria's National Assembly ordered to boycott events hosted by South Africa's Parliament, and police in the Western Cape seized drugs worth almost 6 million rand. It is 9 o'clock. Good morning. I'm Martin Slabbert. Members of Nigeria's National Assembly have been ordered to boycott events hosted by South Africa's Parliament over xenophobic tensions in the country. Nigeria's legislature has banned all travel by the country's lawmakers to South Africa to conduct any parliamentary business. The order comes just a few days before South Africa hosts the 69th Commonwealth Parliamentary Conference in Cape Town from tomorrow. Babalo Ndenze reports.
7: The clerk of Nigeria's National Assembly expressed grave concern over reports of Nigerians being displaced and compelled to abandon their livelihoods in South Africa. He says of particular concern to the National Assembly is the persistence of these incidents, despite repeated appeals by the federal government of Nigeria and other stakeholders to the South African authorities. The boycott comes as South Africa's parliament prepares to host the 69th Commonwealth Gathering of Lawmakers. The conference is also expected to discuss the issues around immigration and the impact on member countries. Parliament had not responded to the Nigerian Assembly statement by last night. Babalo Ndenze, Eyewitness News.
4: Police in the Western Cape have seized drugs worth almost 6 million rand in a series of intelligence-driven operations this week. The biggest haul worth 5.85 million rand was seized on the N1 in Beaufort West shortly before 11 on Thursday night. This as four people, including a police officer, have been arrested in separate drug-related operations, as Michelle George explains.
8: On Thursday evening, police responded to a tip-off on the N1 near Luhamka. Police spokesperson Christopher Spies says a 46-year-old man remains in custody after police found 57,000 Mandrax tablets and 5 kilograms of cocaine in his vehicle.
9: Swift response to information on consignment of illicit drugs yielded excellent results when several police units confiscated drugs with an estimated street value of 5.85 million rand during an operation on the N1 in Beaufort West.
8: Earlier that same evening, a police officer and his father were arrested after drugs were found in their vehicle while they were traveling to Worcester. Police spokesperson Ndaike Gwala explains.
10: They searched the vehicle and a narcotics detection dog detected drugs in a sealed packet of chips. Inside were 30 grams of crystal meth and 15 grams of cocaine.
8: In another incident, police seized bags containing more than 27,000 Mandrax tablets during an operation in Paro area on Wednesday evening. A suspect has also been arrested. The suspects are expected to appear in the Beaufort West and Powell Magistrates Court on Monday on drug-related charges. Michelle George, Eyewitness News.
4: Eskom says it has further strengthened the country's power system, with its energy availability factor rising to 67.78% in the 5 months to September, the highest it has been in 6 years. Eskom says unplanned outages have also fallen to 19.43% from 26.61% during the same period last year. The utility says improved fleet reliability has returned around 3,500 megawatts of generation capacity to the grid. This has also allowed Eskom to cut its reliance on diesel-fired generation. Here's Eskom's Daphne Mokoena.
11: This demonstrates Eskom's continued progress in improving reliability, lowering operating costs, and reducing the environmental impact of electricity generation, while delivering a more secure and sustainable electricity supply.
4: And more than 53,000 active TB cases have been reported in the Western Cape by August this year, highlighting the continued need for early testing and treatment. The Provincial Health Department says it has expanded TB screening since 2023, including testing people who may not yet show symptoms. This includes close contacts of TB patients, people living with HIV, and those who have previously had the disease. Children under 5 exposed to TB are also being prioritized for preventative treatment. The department is further integrating TB screening into maternal, child health and HIV services, while an electronic tracking system helps healthcare workers follow up with patients who start treatment. The DA's provincial health spokesperson, Memory Boyson, is urging residents not to ignore symptoms or known risk factors and those diagnosed with TB to complete their treatment.
12: Through early diagnosis, prevention, community-based services, and sustained treatment support, we can reduce transmission and move closer to ending TB as a public health threat.
4: It's going to be a fine day for Gauteng. Pretoria peaking at 27, Joburg at 25, Vereeniging at 26. Cape Town will see a strong southeaster, cloudy morning with some rain and a maximum of 20. Your top story in Eyewitness News this hour. Members of Nigeria's National Assembly have been ordered to boycott events hosted by South Africa's Parliament over xenophobic tensions in the country.
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0: It's 6 minutes after 9 o'clock. A very good morning to you. Welcome to the fourth and final hour of 702 Weekend Breakfast with me, Gugs of Tlongo. As always, we spend Saturdays and Sundays together until 10 o'clock. Then, of course, we turn up the volume, we turn up the heat with 702 music. And so coming up in this final hour of the show, we talk the future of AI. Now, usually we do AI every second week. So last week we spoke about Microsoft founder Bill Gates and his open letter. Well, he wrote an essay about 6,000 words about the things we should be considering about AI. And then another story broke this week. An Anthropic researcher said he was resigning from the company because he has concerns about AI and thinks that Anthropic and its competitors are not being responsible. And so we'll talk about that with our resident expert, Chief Data and Analytics Officer at FNB AI Strategy, Dr. Mark Nasila, joining us in studio. And we're going to ask the question, could the race for AI come at a cost of humanity? Should we be worried about what some researchers and experts in the space are saying? And then, because it is a Saturday, we end the show in the Literature Corner. And we're going to be speaking to Griffin Shear. He is the owner and founder of Bridge Books. He's also a writer. And Bridge Books has launched a book nest in the Joburg CBD at the Donald McKay Park and Library Gardens. So we'll speak to them about their book nest, how it works, and also what's coming up at Bridge Books. They often have a number of events. They will also speak to them about new releases, new books that are available in store. And then, of course, as mentioned, at 10 o'clock, we'll get your latest eyewitness news, and then it will be time for 702 music. But before that, we'll speak to Kenny Maestro about what's coming up on his show. If you've missed any of our conversations, or you were listening to them but you want to listen to them again, you can find it all on primemediaplus.com as well as on the Prime Media Plus app.
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0: 9 minutes after 9 o'clock, time for us to talk AI and the future of AI. And this week, we've heard from a former Anthropic researcher. He quit and he made quite a bold statement following him leaving Anthropic. He believes that Anthropic and its competitors, so the likes of OpenAI, he believes they're acting irresponsibly with regards to AI development. He said they're more focused on beating each other rather than developing models or products, systems that are safe. He said, do not underestimate the power of this technology. These will soon be superhuman systems that can hack anything, revolutionize any field overnight, and acquire real power and resources. His posts went viral. At last count, it had reached about 100 million people. And so now there are conversations about, should we be concerned about what this person is saying? He worked for 3 years at Anthropic. The head of alignment at Anthropic retweeted one of Jacob Coxton's posts and said he agreed with him, saying we should be concerned. So I'd love to hear your thoughts on the story. Give us a call on 011-883-0702. Send us your WhatsApps on 072-702-1702. Joining us in studio, as always, is Chief Data and Analytics Officer at FNB AI Strategy, Dr. Mark Nasila, joining us this morning. Dr. Nasila, good morning.
3: Good morning, Cooks. Great
0: we
3: to be
0: meet
3: here again.
0: Again. Because we couldn't wait 2 weeks. The story was just too important for us to wait 2 weeks. Jacob Coxton, who said he spent 3 years doing research at both Anthropic and OpenAI, says things are not as they seem at these companies that are, of course, in this new arms race, right? We are seeing companies competing. And he says we should be careful. What do you make of Jacob's statements?
3: Cooks, we have to be concerned, but I don't think we should plan for the end of the world yet.
0: Yet, the end of the world is currently delayed.
3: Yes, but there's few points that we need to think about this claim. First of all, let's look at the nature of the warning.
0: Right.
3: We have to distinguish whether this is just a speculation, a professional assessment.
0: Mm-hmm.
3: And these are insiders who are deeply involved in the technical development of these models in the AI labs. And their claims are based on the understanding of the current development trajectories, not just the fear. And I think it's not the first time we're seeing a similar claim. The most provocative aspect of this claim is the 10% estimate. Now, in risk management, when you've got a 10% or greater probability of a catastrophic event happening, it's actually quite high. The best way to think about it is that if an engineer tells you that there's a 1 in 10% chance that a plane will crash, then you actually have to ground the whole fleet.
0: Really?
3: But I don't think we should think of it as a prediction of death. I think it's just a framing of an unacceptable risk profile in the AI development space.
0: Right.
3: And the third one is the time frame. I think we've been talking about things going wrong in AI. I think as we continue acceleration of AI development and using these tools, the risks and issues that Jacob and other researchers have pointed about out, they're no longer in the distant future.
0: They're here.
3: They are here.
0: Yeah.
3: Within this time frame. But lastly, this already links to the broader consensus from what we discussed last week. Gates essay, who basically, the essay focuses on the necessity of managing the transition, where he highlights that the choices we made today will determine whether AI becomes a tool of justice or likely to cause massive social disruption. With this, some of the risks that Jacob points about.
0: Yes.
3: We also know we had the 1,300 AI scientists who said, you know, we need to pause to allow policy and safety standards to catch up with the technical ability. But related to this claim, Yoshua Bengo, who's the godfather, one of the godfathers of AI, talked about, we don't know with certainty what comes next, but we can kind of figure out where these issues are coming from.
0: Yeah.
3: And that's the only way to, you know, control how they will turn out in the future. So we shouldn't be so worried about the world coming to an end, but we should appreciate that there is something wrong that is happening in the AI development space. Yes.
0: You mentioned Bill Gates, and of course we spoke about his 6,000-word essay that he published on his Gates Notes platform. Last week, he was at a festival, the Telluride Film Festival, and he spoke on AI. And he said, there are these movies where the aliens are coming and you see unprecedented levels of cooperation between specifically China and the US, where it's, oh my God, the aliens are coming. And then he said, well, believe me, the aliens are here. He called in this talk at this festival, he calls AI a foreign intelligence with a different set of motivations that we can't even understand. He says we need something almost surprising, like a China-US cooperation, in order to stop it. So it's interesting that he says the threat is kind of here and that AI has a different set of motivations, which I think is interesting because how would a piece of technology have motivations? You sent me a story this week of an AI that when seemingly threatened, and given a little bit of gossip about the engineer, threatened to reveal the gossip about the engineer so they wouldn't be shut down. So is that what we mean about like motivations?
3: Exactly. And some of these dangers have not been spoken about in detail. And you know, the story you speak about where one of the agents scanned a whole organization's email and started blackmailing one of the leaders about an affair in an organization.
0: Yeah.
3: And while it's funny, but this is how, you know, capable these agents have gotten. But more deeply, we're talking about culture in the way these systems are being developed, industry dynamics. And we need to think about whether are we more focused around the race narrative and forgetting the safety standards. The fact that obviously employees are speaking says a lot. You know, it's a very significant tension within the labs around product development acceleration versus actually safety. Who's actually thinking about them?
0: Right.
3: And when you see Ivan, who was the other employee who actually supported the claim, why is Ivan staying at Anthropic when his colleague has resigned? Is it, does Ivan feel that for safety to be accelerated, maybe they need to actually stay within these organizations to actually drive safety and make sure we mitigate the risks? Because as Jacob says, you know, we might be gambling with lives and just pushing the AI race ideology than, you know, creating an airspace of safety.
0: Right.
3: Yeah.
0: And so part of me still kind of thinks, so what do we, when we create safety, what are we planning for? Here's what I mean, right? So a couple of months ago, there was an AI model that kind of broke out of its containment, right? And I think this is the one that then hacked Huggy Face, another company, right? And now we're hearing, you know, this particular model that threatened to expose an alleged affair by an engineer. There are so many potential outcomes. How would we begin to plan for these outcomes? There was another AI that was shown to be really good at business, but it was also willing to engage in unethical behavior to do well at business. How do we plan for all of these potential eventualities? Or am I looking at it from the wrong way? We're not planning for each event. We're planning in general.
3: So I think this is what Bill Gates talks about, alignment. Okay. We're not aligned on what safety standards in AI mean for society and the world in general. You know, we've been talking about the catastrophe of, you know, AI doing bad things, turning evil. But now we're seeing that as a technical challenge. And it's also proving that, you know, guardrails are not enough and the guardrails are failing. From, for example, we spoke about, you know, the jailbreak incident, to some, a lot of incident deepfakes we're seeing on an ongoing basis, to the general claim by Bill Gates that, you know, it's likely that these technologies will be used for bad people.
0: Right.
3: It's likely to drive inequality. So the 10% claim, while it's not a direct prediction of death, it's an articulation of the dangers this technology brings.
0: Mm-hmm.
3: And we must keep in mind that this technology is only going to get better. Today is the worst it will be. It's going to be smarter than its developers.
0: Mm-hmm.
3: We must, you know, all of us think about what safety means and sell safety with it beyond just what it's capable of.
0: Right.
3: Yes.
0: And so then, so in this, the address he was giving at this festival, Bill Gates says the next 5 years are critical for reining in AI. I mean, we've heard from Sam Altman saying they're going to be refocusing their attention less on kind of developing new, powerful, faster models, but on, you know, redirecting those resources to think about safety. 5 years seems a bit long. It feels as if we're going to use the next 5 years to rein in AI, it might be too late. Just given how quickly, yes, everyone's talking about like pressing the brake at the moment, even the likes of OpenAI themselves, but 5 years feels a little too long.
3: It is long, but I think Bill Gates talks about the choices we make, and obviously they have to start now.
0: Right.
3: I think one of his concerns was that, you know, all leaders and businesses are aligned on how capable the technology is becoming powerful.
0: Right.
3: They're all aligned that, you know, this technology is going to transform the world. But there was a misalignment on the dangers it introduces. And therefore, we need a bit of a collaborative voice around what needs to be done today to make sure that the technical fears are catered for in the transition, which we also feel any transition like this will not be comfortable, whether it's just the dangers, the biases, the deep fakes,
0: mm-hmm.
3: or the impact of AI on the future of work, the likelihood that AI could create inequality in the future. We need an alignment on the type of world AI will create in the future.
0: Right.
3: The other part is a rethink on the role of AI, not just think of it as an additive technology where it's going to make us faster. It's going to, make us efficient. That will last for that 5 years we're talking about. But beyond that, in a transformed world, we might end up in a world where it's very easy to kill someone with this technology. It's very easy to perform bad acts. Or right. We might even actually, instead of resetting the world, have a more unequal world compared to what we have today.
0: Right.
3: Yes.
0: Let's go to Kenneth in Cramerville. He has some thoughts for us. Kenneth, thank you for holding. Good morning.
4: Good morning, Gooks, and your guest. Very interesting topic there. So, you see, the way I look at the revelations that are coming out in the AI industry by these AI executives,
0: right,
4: is that, you see, they are all fighting. All of them are fighting. This is why they are now coming out. They are fighting to outsmart each other. And when they realize that company A is doing better than us, they start coming out in the media and say, we need to be regulated. We could be harming society. But my biggest problem, and what this tells us about what is going on, is that our government needs to strengthen regulation for AI. But I am worried, Googs, because we are led by people who are not sophisticated.
0: Right.
4: Their only ambition is to loot Tembisa Hospital. So they don't have the sophistication to come up with laws to regulate AI at a level that it needs to be regulated. Their only ambition is to steal from the poor because they want to drive a Porsche, they want to live in a mansion and all of that. And this is coming at the expense of the people who are going to be harmed by AI.
0: Right.
4: So AI needs regulation. And for me, we need a reset, even if it means saying that, look, we need to shut down and then engage with these AI executives and come up and lay out the laws that are going to protect our people. Let me give you an example. Look at Meta, Facebook, for example. It was brought to court by 29 states in the U.S. And now they are trying to negotiate to settle out of court because there is evidence that their technology is harming people.
0: Right.
4: So what does that tell you? In Africa, have you ever had a single state taking on these technology companies?
0: Mm-hmm.
4: It's not happening because when they arrive in our countries, they take politicians, they put them on their boards so that they can protect them. And then that's why we don't have regulation. Our president was sitting on the board of Lonmin Mine. He was receiving dividends. And what did Mine do? They violated their social labor plans. They killed people and nothing happened to them. So I think this is where people need to stand up and say, look, this is for our children who are going to be harmed. We are not going to have it. Shut this thing down. Let's start laying out the rules in terms of how we go forward. And we start there.
0: Mm. Dr. Nasila, your thoughts that regulation is going to be quite important?
3: It is going to be quite important. But also, one of the points we spoke about, do you think organizations are going to slow down because of, these claims? What we're seeing is that they're not going to do that. Sam Altman said, this morning or yesterday that, that OpenAI is willing to slow down artificial superintelligence development. But is that going to happen? What is the incentive for these companies policing themselves into building safety standards?
0: Right.
3: It's not going to happen so easily. And therefore, we need that collaborative voice that Bill Gates talks about, alignment on the balance between what could go wrong versus the opportunities that AI brings to us.
0: Right.
3: We have to be optimistic at the same time that AI has the ability to solve challenges. It has the ability to reimagine the world, create a better world for all. But while we're doing that, we must understand that, this turbulent era is what we're going to face, because investments in AI today have been based on the AI opportunities,
0: right,
3: how AI will drive industrialization. And therefore, governments must take the lead on creating a level playing ground that will allow, these AI labs and organizations in engineering safety,
0: yeah,
3: and actually based on society's input, not just every time there's a warning, someone claims they're going to do this. Every time we're going to, and I don't think this is going to be the end of these warnings.
0: Yeah.
3: Regulation is core, but functional regulation and not just tick box regulation.
0: I should have asked this right at the beginning. It just occurred to me. When we speak about super intelligence, what is that? What is, because again, I think for many of us, our references are examples of like super intelligence. I mean, even Bill Gates using the example of aliens, right? Because many of us have watched alien movies. So when we talk about super intelligence, what happens when AI or we create super intelligence? What can it do? Because they're already really powerful models, right? Mythos, there's Fable, there's, you know, they're really powerful models. Are they smarter than those? Is that what makes them super intelligence?
3: So this is intelligence that exponentially surpasses human intelligence.
0: Okay.
3: And what has always differentiated us from traditional AI intelligence is that human beings can, you know, learn from the world, understand it, plan action decisions, and evolve over time in this physical world. And the moment AI does that in an interconnected way, then it's reached super intelligence.
0: Uh-huh. Does super intelligence have memory and context?
3: Exactly. And that's what I think the next level of AI development will look at, because the shortcoming of AI today is what you're referring to, you know, the memory, the ability to recollect incidents and learn from them and make connections and make decisions. And not to say that AI today does that, but it does that in a general intelligence way, not expert driven. That's why we always talk about one of the next predictions for 2027 is contextual intelligence in real time. The way you go see a doctor uses, you know, historical information about you to assess you and come to the conclusion what is likely to be wrong.
0: Ah, okay.
3: That's that level we're talking about.
0: That's interesting times. Tele on WhatsApp says, good morning, Googs and Dr. Nasila. I think the Anthropic guy who just resigned is exaggerating. Yes, I agree. AI is posing some threats to some people or organizations because of uncertainty and a lack of knowledge all over the world, including here in South Africa. AI policy is still being drafted by experts. Eventually, AI ethics, safety, and others will become clear. So this message saying they're not convinced about the alarm, because this Jake, his name is Jacob, right? He is sounding an alarm. He's saying this could potentially be very dangerous stuff that these companies are doing. This message is just saying, I'm not sure.
3: So I think I mentioned the beginning of our conversation, the 10% is not a measure of prediction of death. It's we need to look at it as an estimate of a risk profile. And we shouldn't worry about an existential threat. We should just be concerned that things that could go wrong are, you know, growing at a higher scale in the AI development space. But at the same time, there's some who argue, you know, like the likes of Jan LeCun, that, you know, the risks of existential threat versus near her are a bit overstated.
0: Right.
3: And we should focus on, you know, immediate risks like bias, disinformation, job displacement. And if we look at those things, we're likely to even prevent, you know, the existential threat risk that Jacob is actually claiming.
0: Right.
3: Yes.
0: Kingsley in Germiston on WhatsApp says, good morning, Googs and team. Some of us were concerned about what was coming down the pipeline long before the Bill Gates essay and the Anthropic researcher. The hard truth is that those at the levels of power and those who stand to benefit or profit from AI being imposed on us couldn't care less about the concerns of ordinary people. Most of us are just inconvenient noise for them. And that's from Kingsley in Germiston. The idea that, I guess, because it does feel like it is kind of, when we talk AI, we're talking about these really big companies, including in China, but mainly in the US, who are, and also they kind of are each other's clients. because they still don't have that kind of uptake that you need from like ordinary people. And so to Kingsley's point that at the moment, even when we hear about the threats, it doesn't feel like it's kind of grounded and or it is about us, like the ordinary person, which I know is what Bill Gates was asking for. He said, yes, we have to think about that. The ways in which, for instance, young people will not have entry-level jobs because they'll be automated by agentic AI.
3: So, and that's a great point. You see, the issue about the AI world and the misalignment we're talking about, for a lot of organizations and society, we know AI as just a way of automating things and driving effectiveness. We need organizations to rely on subject matter experts and scientists to actually dive deeper into the depth of the risks we're talking about. Some of the jailbreak risks, the agent that we talked about, you know, in an organization and blackmailing, those are some of the behaviors that are actually very, very dangerous. And right. And the world doesn't know about that. If someone told you about that story, you'll actually think it's just one of those movie stories, you know.
0: It does sound like a movie.
3: Exactly.
0: An AI trying to blackmail someone about an affair.
3: Exactly. And then also think about the implications to society, which is maybe a third or fourth level order of how inequality could even be enhanced by AI more, how cyber issues could be the next form of attacks enabled by AI, deepfakes. All these things need people to think about them, even though they're not actually happening at scale.
0: Right.
3: Because as we've seen today, they could easily be used to change the outlook of society.
0: Yeah. And so when you read that story, because it's been widely reported, should you be concerned? Should you be any more concerned than you were before we heard from Mr. Coxon?
3: I think it just complements or strengthens the need for collective regulation. It strengthens the need for us to, you know, build on that analogy of an airspace and safety standards, but it must be done across all sectors collectively. Mm-hmm. The private sector, government, the social sector, every industry must come together and define what does safety mean in an AI future.
0: Right.
3: So we're not just talking about an operating model where it's just another technology that is being overlaid on the current world. This technology is redefining the operating system of the future, and therefore we must help shape how it changes the future. Mm-hmm. And it's going to be uncomfortable. We don't want to wait for catastrophes before we can decide to change. And we've already seen things can go wrong. We've seen planes crash. We know very well AI can discriminate people. We know very well AI can introduce dangers, cyber attacks. I think the decisions we take today will determine how everything turns out in the future.
0: Yeah. Dr. Nasila, it's always a wonderful pleasure having you in studio. Thank you so much for joining us.
3: Thank you so much.
0: Let's continue the conversation.
3: Let's continue this conversation and help create a better future.
0: Yeah, that is Dr. Mark Nasila. He's Chief Data and Analytics Officer at FNB AI Strategy. He's the author of two must-read books, African Artificial Intelligence and Sovereign Artificial Intelligence. Speaking of books, coming up, we end the show in the Literature Corner. We'll speak to Griffin Shear. He's the founder of Bridge Books, a much-loved bookstore in the Joburg CBD. He's going to tell us about the Book Nest that they've launched at the Donald McKay Park and also what's new at Bridge Books. But before then, it's 25 minutes before 10 o'clock. Let's check in with your latest Eyewitness News Sport with Anthony Teixeira.
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0: Morning, Anthony.
6: Morning, Gogs.
0: So South Africa is up in the series of the greatest rivalry with
6: they
0: the All Blacks, right? And so they've played here. Now they're going to the US.
6: They are.
0: Why?
6: They'll be playing in Baltimore. World Rugby is trying to get a foot into the US market, you know,
0: but
6: trying
0: they have
6: to
0: football.
6: Well, that's the thing. They're trying to get eyeballs on rugby in the same way that the NFL succeeds there and thrives.
0: Right.
6: And so also with the World Cup going there in 2031, it offers an opportunity for some of the big hitters to go out there and try their hands, get a bit of experience, and there is a financial incentive that's been put on the board by World Rugby to try and get it. And so, hey, maybe this is the game that will make Americans go, this is so much better than the NFL.
0: So off to Baltimore we go.
6: We are indeed in there.
0: I think it's so strange. Like this previous World Cup, I know they're trying to tap into, I mean, F1 did it as well, right? F1 identified.
6: Yeah, had three races last year.
0: Yeah, identified the US as a potential growth area. It's part of why Netflix has that Drive to Survive docuseries. It's interesting that we're trying to take sports that are so not American to the US. Granted, it's a lot of people. It's almost 500 million people in the US. But I don't see them picking up rugby when football exists. In the same way, soccer. I don't think soccer happened for them.
6: No, they tried to make it into a basketball match. They made it four quarters.
0: Yeah, and they were rings as well for the winners, which is very much an NFL thing and an NBA thing. Strange.
6: It is, but that's where the finances are, man.
0: And in the oil states, the Gulf states.
6: 100%.
0: Huh. 2031, you said, the World Cup is going to... I wonder what that's going to look like. Because America doesn't even have a rugby team, so they can't...
6: They're pretty decent at the sevens.
0: Oh!
6: They're sort of just behind the Fijis, Argentina, South Africa, New Zealand.
0: Okay.
6: They're pretty decent, I would say.
0: I didn't know that.
6: And of course, sevens rugby goes there. They have the Las Vegas Games. They also will be hosting the Olympics, where there'll be even more sevens. Exciting times.
0: Is it?
6: I think so. As long as they don't try and change the game to such a point that it's unrecognizable.
0: Like FIFA did with the World Cup games.
6: Yeah.
0: Oof. I don't know. It's strange. But the Springboks are up. They go in with an advantage. Are we feeling good with this final game in Baltimore?
6: I mean, we have to always feel good.
0: Okay.
6: Yeah. Even if we have to, you know, make ourselves. Yeah. We'll do it. But there is also something else that's happening, which is also, I think, pretty special. A bit of an air of familiarity with Razi Rasmus overseeing the Springboks for the 100th time as they run out

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1: Griquas defend their Curry Cup title against the Pumas in the final at 3 p.m. At the same time, Orlando Pirates have a winner-takes-all in the CAF Champions League second-leg qualifier against Mauritius team La Cure with an all-level and goalless from the first leg of the Betway Premiership. They will kick off with the doubleheader. AmaZulu play Marimon Gallants. Kaizer Chiefs can go second if they pick up a victory over Polokwane City. And the late game has Chipa hosting Mamelodi Sundowns. Busy 4 p.m. in the Premier League. Liverpool tackle Fulham. Chelsea face high-flying Hull City. Aston Villa host Nottingham Forest. Crystal Palace against Ipswich Town. Bournemouth battle Brentford. Well, the evening encounters, the first one has a winless Spurs playing Everton, and then defending champs Arsenal head to Sunderland. In tennis, the US Open women's singles final will see the top two seeds face off. Aryna Sabalenka against Alana Rybakina. While in the men's singles final, Alexander Zverev and Ben Shelton will meet tomorrow. In motorsport, F1 Spanish quali is set for 4 p.m. with San Marino MotoGP sprints an hour earlier. Anthony Teixeira, Eyewitness News Sport.
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3: At 16 minutes before 10 o'clock, welcome back to 702 Weekend Breakfast with me, Gogs Mthlungo. It's a Saturday, so we wrap up the show in the Literature Corner. And this morning, we're speaking about Bridge Books. They are a fabulous independent bookstore in the city of Joburg, and they do fantastic work. Their latest work

0: involves a book nest at one of the parks in the city of Joburg. And we'll also find out what's new at Bridge Books. And joining us on the line now is the founder of Bridge Books. They're also a writer. Griffin Shear joins us this morning. Griffin, it's great to have you back on the show. Good morning.
1: Good morning. Thanks so much.
0: Thank you very much for your time. So, some really cool news coming out of the Joburg CBD, the book nest that that Bridge Books has created. Talk to us about the book nest.
1: Yeah, it's a really cool sort of little library project that we're doing with Trees for Africa, which also works in some of the park spaces downtown, renovating the play areas and the green spaces. And it's really set up as a cute little cubby with a Perspex door, so you can see the books that are inside. And it's been wildly more successful than we were really prepared for. The turnover of the books is really going at a good clip. So we've got one in Library Gardens and one in Donald McKay Park, which is the park that's kind of behind Ponte Building.
0: Yeah.
1: Which is one of the ones that Trees for Africa just recently upgraded. But when we opened it the first day and brought the books, there were 20 or 30 kids arrived all at once.
0: Oh, wow.
1: Wanting to know how it worked and looking for the books. And some of them were grabbing for titles that I thought, oof, you look a little bit young for the chapter book, but God bless, go give it a try, you know, challenge yourself. Yeah. I encourage it. So, but I do think it means we're going to need probably more donations of books coming through to keep it well stocked, particularly for the kids stuff.
0: Yeah.
1: Because we just did not, we had hundreds of books waiting to put into it, but we weren't really prepared for them to be moving that quickly.
0: Yeah.
1: Which I think is great. Okay.
0: That is fantastic. I mean, we often lament, and we talk about this all the time, that our primary school going kids cannot read for understanding. We know not just in South Africa, there's a global literacy decline. And so we're always talking about, oh, we must get especially kids to read more. And here you're saying you were overwhelmed by the demand by the kids. So this is fantastic. And it says to us that kids do want to read. They just need to be given, I guess, the opportunity. Whereas they'll read, you know, they'll pick up a book and they'll read it. So talk to me about the mechanism of the book nest. So books are put into the nest. You as a young person or a person in the neighborhood, do you then take a book out of the nest to read for a bit and bring back? Or do you take a book out of the nest and it is now your book?
1: Well, hopefully they're going to read it and bring it back. And we explain that to the kids. So we want lots of people to have a chance to read it. So to please bring it back in good condition.
0: Right.
1: The reality, of course, is like even in a school library or something, kids are not always very prompt, you know.
0: Yes.
1: So, I think there'll be a fair amount of replenishing. And what we're doing in Donald McKay Park as a pilot to see if we can get what you were just talking about, like not just the culture of reading, but to really read for understanding, is to, we've started a book club housed around the book nest in Donald McKay. So one of our librarians who works at our space in Victoria Yards comes through, and then she's offering some like kind of guided reading that's kind of fun and playful so that the kids can engage and also get a sense of like, it's not just turning the pages and getting the words, but really having a better sense of what's the story about. And then they can talk about it and engage with the story and play a game and hopefully make it fun to where they want to come back and then see that, develop that culture of returning the book so it can be replenished. But in any case, when kids are using books all the time, they don't last for years. The kids can be a little bit rough and they're going into book bags and doing whatever. So I think the turnover on the books is going to need to be just really thought about harder, like how we're going to keep the flow going. And it was also interesting, the adults coming through, because we provided a range to try and see what people would want.
0: Mm-hmm.
1: But there were definitely like older siblings or caregivers or parents who were looking for, you know, a kind of mystery or a romance or a weekend read kind of thing. And I think that's also really encouraging and important, because if kids see the adults in their life reading a book for enjoyment in their spare time, that just shows this is something that we do as people, and that it's kind of builds that habit of, oh, I can see other people do this. I want to do that too.
0: Yeah. At present, where are you getting the books to put in the nests? Are they books that are already at, you know, bridge books that you can then spare to put in the nest? Are there books that are being donated or a combination?
1: It's a combination. And when we had started this with Trees for Africa and their Fortresses, their landscaping company that provides a lot of the funding for this. And so they did buy quite a lot of new books because it was important to all of us involved to have local books as well to make sure that the kids are receiving South African stories and African stories in the nest. But those went first, you know, so those are all out and about in the community, which I think is great. Others are people donate stuff at Bridge, you know, pretty routinely. It's just the other, we run these street libraries that are kind of bigger jungle gyms in Alex and Soweto. But there you have the community center kind of helping to build the culture around borrowing the book and bringing it back. And because these are in parks, you have a huge number of people coming through, but not that kind of staff who are there every day to build the culture around it. So a lot of the books that we're putting in there, we've still got, I don't know, maybe 100 or 200 books that we can feed through. But it still needs to be more. And particularly the local stories, I think it's really important to keep feeding those through.
0: Yeah.
1: And often those need to come from financial donations because people tend not to donate out their local books because people just really value their South African stories and the stories for the kids to keep for, you know, friends, neighbors, cousins, siblings, all that.
0: Yeah.
1: So those are going to need to be bought. So we'll need to be kind of figuring out a fundraising plan to get those books on a regular cycle.
0: Okay, because that was going to be my next question was, so if we're, if someone's listening and they want to contribute to the book nest, what is the best way to do it? Is it preferable that they bring like books or like you're saying for now, one of the best ways would be to donate cash and then you guys as Bridge Books then get the books and you know it is the right books for especially the kids.
1: I mean, we definitely welcome donations of books and those could be brought to Bridge Books in Marshalltown at the Barbican building or to the Gearhouse Library where we work at Victoria Yards are the two best drop-off points. And financial donations would really help keep the supply of local books in there. And all of that information is on our website. It's thelitdistrict.co.za for the Joburg Literary District, which is our nonprofit arm that manages all of these spaces.
0: Yeah. Speak to us about the Literary District. I know we've had you on the show before to talk about the ways in which, you know, there's kind of this, I think you even called it like a literary route through the downtown Johannesburg. But talk to us about the Literary District and the work you do with independent booksellers and et cetera.
1: Yeah, sure. I mean, that work's really blossomed over the last few years because we've had this really amazing collaboration with the Johannesburg Inner City Partnership through the Social Employment Fund. So we've had lots of really talented young people coming in who are paid by the government and then sort of seconded to us. So that's how we can manage these outdoor spaces in Alex and Soweto. We're doing reading programs in, I think right now we're up to 10 schools in the inner city, in the CBD. Which is something a lot of people outside the city center don't realize is how much the city center has become a residential space. And because of that, you have all these small private schools springing up that don't have playgrounds and don't have libraries necessarily because they're in converted office buildings. So they weren't designed for that purpose. So the parks become the playground and the place where you have lunch and all of those purposes. Mm-hmm. And then inside the neighborhood, you know, we've got the last kind of big count we did was almost a year ago, and we had 71 booksellers basically within a kilometer and a half of Bridge Books, sort of around Park Station, you know, through, you know, Marshalltown and Bromfontein. And that's a really powerful network for getting books into readers' hands because there's so many people living in the city now. There are so many commuters still coming through the city every day. And they're mainly dealing in secondhand books. And so it's an opportunity to get books at a lower price than you would if you were buying them new, of course. And it creates this kind of cultural reading that then links up with what we're doing and what happens at City Library that's now been open again for a little over a year now. And it just builds this kind of sense of like community and people having a mind about what the city is, you know, that it's not just the kind of, you know, we didn't have power for 12 days. And so that, of course, was a nightmare in town. But that town is more than that, and more than one story is true, that there are things that need to be fixed, but also this really cool literary culture that goes on.
0: Yeah.
1: And so we do offer a walk we call like the Underground Booksellers Tour, where we walk people to visit just about 10 or 12 of the booksellers who are closest to us from Bridge Books. And they're so amazing. One of them has been run by the same family since the 1920s. It's the oldest bookstore that I've ever found in Johannesburg. As a family business, they have an amazing collection of books in Vernac. It's called Lumbata Books. They have books, they have school books, but also like if you want to learn about South African medicinal plants, or you're looking for folklore in, you know, Venda or, you know, Sotho, they have all kinds of things in there. And this tiny little space that you would never think was so rich inside, but is huge. There's Christian bookshops that only deal in local languages. You know, they don't have a market for English and Afrikaans, so they're only working in the indigenous languages. There's people on the sidewalk doing books that are very cheap secondhand novels. Mm-hmm. And then people really curating collections of more African-focused books that are selling at a significantly higher price than the cheap novels, because it's so hard to get those African books in the secondhand market. They're worth more. This is a very cool space to work in.
0: Yeah, and so if we're looking for more information, where can we find it? Do we go to the Bridge Books website? Or
1: You can totally go to bridgebooks.coza or to bitdistrict.coza if people are interested in the programming. And we're always looking for, you know, volunteers of all kinds of different skills to help keep things running, because it's a very small team that's kind of holding things together. So, everything's appreciated.
0: Griffin, it's always a great pleasure chatting to you. Thank you so much for your time this morning.
1: Thank you. I really appreciate it.
0: Thank you very much. That is the founder of Bridge Books, Griffin Scheer, joining us this morning. Coming up, we find out what's coming up on 7 Energy Music when Kenny Maestri takes over.
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0: It's 2 minutes before 10 o'clock at the top of the hour. We'll get your very latest eyewitness news. Then we turn up the volume with kick-ass Kenny. Morning, Kenny.
8: What it is, Googs?
0: You haven't said that in a while. Are you good?
8: Yeah, man. I think I'm just big smiles because the sun is out, guns out, you know.
0: Right? Let's see your guns.
8: I don't have much guns. I'm like James Bond. Just carry a slender one.
0: Just carry a slender one.
8: Hey, but you know we get the job done, baby.
0: So, what's coming up from 10 o'clock? What's in the bag?
8: I don't know if you used to remember the countdown shows back in the day.
0: Mm-hmm.
8: A bullet to number one.
0: Bullets to number one.
8: I've got a couple of, you know, those hot bullets.
0: Ooh.
8: Big hits coming up from the 80s, 90s and more.
0: Oh, nice.
8: And then the time tunnel in the 11 o'clock hour, 5 hits and headlines. And you tell me what you were up to in the Maestri year.
0: Right.
8: It's always great to hear those back end stories. And of course, we'll determine whether it was G-Man's wife number one, number two. or it was in between.
0: Right.
8: Stuff like that, you know.
0: Okay, so the good stuff. We only have
8: the juicy stuff.
0: The good stuff on 702.
8: And at midday, it's the Classic Club GM's mix. I know your mom loves to throw it out with those mixes that I share with you.
0: Yeah.
8: Yeah, so I've got Tell Her It's from the 80s. Hopefully.
0: Ooh.
8: And you know this whole like AI trend now, if you lived in the 80s or grew up in the 80s, it's been on social media throughout the week. So with DJ Nerves thought, you know, we just like play up to that.
0: Oh, nice.
8: In the Classic Club Jam Space.
0: Right. It's always a good time on 702 Music. Mark the register on our WhatsApp pipeline. Kenny May Street, all over your radio until 2 o'clock. Right now, though, time for your very latest Eyewitness News.
9: This is EWN.
10: And it is 10 o'clock. Good morning. I'm Martin Slobbert. Nigeria's National Assembly has suspended all official visits to South Africa and has vowed to boycott legislative activities hosted by the country. The decision is outlined in Nigeria's National Assembly Library Trust Fund, which supports parliamentary information services. On there, it stipulates that the directive has been sparked by what the country has labeled to be ongoing attacks on migrants living in the country, a stance that South African authorities have repeatedly pushed back against. Analita Fandese reports.
11: The Nigerian National Assembly's suspension applies to official visits by lawmakers, parliamentary committees, officials and staff. It also covers conferences, seminars, parliamentary meetings and legislative exchanges hosted or organized by South African legislative authorities, both physically and online. Nigeria's National Assembly says the decision follows consultations between the leadership of the Senate and the House of Representatives. It says it also comes after repeated appeals for South African authorities to protect Nigerians and other foreign nationals living in the country. The Nigerian Parliament says the move is not intended to undermine the long-standing diplomatic relationship between Nigeria and South Africa. Instead, it describes the boycott as a strong expression of concern over the safety of its citizens living in South Africa. Analita Fandese, Eyewitness News.
10: Staying with that story, a Nigerian analyst has weighed in on the decision by the country's National Assembly to suspend official visits to South Africa, saying it's likely to strain relations between the two countries. Shaibu Idris has, however, added that the move may have limited impact because it won't affect government-to-government visits. In addition to the self-imposed ban, Nigeria's Assembly has also vowed to boycott legislative activities hosted by South African authorities. The ban applies to official visits by lawmakers, parliamentary committees, officials and staff. Idris believes this could send the wrong signal and escalate tensions between the two countries.
12: Assembly, the Nigerian National Assembly, okay, they can suspend visit to South Africa. So what? How many of them go to South Africa? What do they go there to do? It's neither here nor there. Today, between you and I, even if there's a travel ban to South Africa by Nigeria, if I choose to go to South Africa, who will stop me?
10: Changing focus now, President Cyril Ramaphosa has called on BRICS governments and businesses to reshape global economic patterns. Addressing the BRICS Business Forum in New Delhi yesterday, Ramaphosa says the grouping must go beyond increasing trade between member states. He says BRICS countries should deepen investment in manufacturing, beneficiation, industrial technology, energy, infrastructure, and logistics. Ramaphosa says Africa cannot continue supplying the minerals needed for the industries of the future while the manufacturing and value addition happens elsewhere.
13: For too long, developing economies have participated in global value chains mainly as suppliers of raw commodities and consumers of goods that are made elsewhere. We should not reproduce that pattern within the expanded BRICS.
10: To Cape Town now, where an alleged carjacker is behind bars after six stolen vehicles were recovered in Mandalay in Mitchell's Plain. The 24-year-old man was arrested on Thursday night after an operation by the police's flying squad and crime intelligence. Police spokesperson Ndaki Gwala says officers searched two residential properties.
14: Some of the vehicles were linked to cases of hijackings that were reported in Cape Town Central, Woodstock and Muizenberg Seps from July till September.
10: And residents in the Western and Eastern Cape are urged to prepare for a potentially disruptive start to the week, with heavy rain, gale force winds and rough seas expected along parts of the coast. The South African Weather Service says a cut-off low is expected to make landfall on Sunday, bringing widespread rain to the two provinces. Gale force winds are also forecast along the southwestern coast, with waves of more than 4 meters expected, creating dangerous conditions for beachgoers, small vessels and coastal communities. The rain will also bring some relief to the Western Cape's water situation, where dam levels continue to decline and concerns are growing about water security ahead of summer. Senior forecaster Tokelo Chelwane says the system will move inland from Monday, bringing a sharp drop in temperatures and rain to other parts of the country.
15: And I know people are going to be worried about Gauteng province. Gauteng province will only be affected from Tuesday onwards, and that's only mostly the rainfall as well as temperatures. At the moment, nothing significant for Gauteng province as well as Mpumalanga.
10: Let's stay with the weather, and it's going to be a fine day for Gauteng. Pretoria peaking at 27, Joburg at 25, Vereeniging at 26, Cape Town a strong southeaster, cloudy start to the day with some rain and a maximum of 20. Your top story in Eyewitness News this hour. Members of Nigeria's National Assembly have been ordered to boycott events hosted by South Africa's Parliament over xenophobic tensions in the country.
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8: What it is, 702 Music fam. What it is, Saturday, and it's the weekend. The hits come out to play. A big thanks to Gugu Mklungu. She's back again tomorrow, 6 to 10. Weekend breakfast on 702. Get in touch right now, though. 072-702-1702. Plus 2772-702-1702. If you're listening abroad, it'd be great to hear from you. Perhaps there's a song you haven't heard in a while. You'd like me to play it as you throw down at the weekend, yeah? You can do that. Keep that number handy as well. For the time tunnel coming up in the next hour. Five hits and headlines, and you tell me what's the Maestria and what were you getting up to in the Maestria. Share the stories and all of that emotional connection that you have to the music. Then at midday, the Classic Club Jams mix with my man DJ Nerves. We're taking you back to the 80s today. It's been the trend all week. People are posting their AI-generated pictures of what would you look like if you grew up in the 80s. So we thought we'd help with that in terms of getting the mood right and take you back to the 80s with the Classic Club Jams mix with DJ Nerves. All set to go. Pump the what? Let the neighbors know. It's Kenny O'Clock and I'm jamming on your radio.
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8: Oh, this one. Yeah, take me back to the 80s as well. Stonewashed jeans, yeah, this one especially for Tyron in Randburg, you biscuit. Hope you enjoy it. I know you're an 80s wild child.

It's a celebration, all right, of the finest mix of music from the 80s, 90s and more on 702 Kool and the Gang. Ahead of that, Mango Groove and Dan Somo, certainly going to be doing that throughout the show. And Duran Duran for the 80s babies, Wild Boys. Ah, haven't played that in a minute. Taking you to the 90s now. And if you were listening to Midday Mother Mix with Kick-Ass Kenny on Nationwide Radio, you'll definitely know this tune from Tina Moore.

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2: Happy Saturday, Kick-Ass Kenny. I hope you're well. Please could you play a song by TK called It's My Life. I dedicate this to the memory of TK Tsakaniminga and also to all the 702 listeners and to you as well as usual. Please have a lovely day further and happy Saturday. God bless. Lots of love from London.

0: 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So we'll go with the purple one up next.
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1: Good morning, Kenny. Good morning, 702 family. It's Trevor Pillay, as per usual, checking in from Milton Keynes in the United Kingdom. Highs of about 23 degrees Celsius. Couple of birthday shout-outs. One for Shania Govender out in Royce Kraal. Celebrated her birthday yesterday. Happy birthday, Shania. And today, our eldest son, Sholan. We're so proud of the man you've become. Always being true to yourself and following your passions. Making everybody laugh, Sholan. Keep being brilliantly you with your improv and everything you do. We love you. And I guess with that youthfulness, you'll be 18 till you die.
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Good morning, Mr. Mercy. Good morning to the 702 family. Happy Saturday. Blessings, Lord. If it's the 80s and the 90s, it's definitely number one, Mr. Mercy. Special heavenly birthday to Layla. For yesterday, class of 1980, Mercy Lots. And for today, also class of 1980, Irvin. Happy birthday, brother. Hope you have an awesome day. Please can I request, I Believe, I'm the G-Man. I'm in Freddy Lopez.

It's that flavor to savor, right? On 702 Music, Prince and When Doves Cry. Also, Brian Adams, 18 Till I Die. Togoza, All I Need in This Songs of Blackness. Level, level. I Believe. Jay-Z. Taking you to church on a Saturday.

0: in the register. Thank you for it, OTP. We are ready for you. Chief, today is the day. I can feel it in my bones.
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2: Hi, Brakeni, this is Sido Reftu Tsumani. Oh, Brakeni, it's a beautiful day today. I wish just the very best for everyone on 702 Land. Thank you very much.
3: My name is Takeni Mystery. Guess who reminded me of you this morning? Our new member, Ole Buchen Ole. Now he recruited his brother, Busan. We are just chilling, was waiting for you. Now we are on. Thank you, Mr. Kenny Mystery. Everyone enjoy your weekend.

0: the best for all the listeners, and they must all have a great day. Auntie C, thank you.
1: 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Yeah, the time tunnel on the way on 702.
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5: And it is 11 o'clock. Good morning. I'm Martin Slobbert. Police leadership are gathered in the Eastern Cape this morning to pay tribute to Captain Zamani Mzaiya, who was shot and killed during an operation linked to the murder of ANC members in Knysna. Mzaiya was killed 2 weeks ago while police were tracking suspects linked to the killings. A suspect was also killed in an exchange of gunfire with police. Three suspects have since appeared in court in connection with the murder of former Knysna mayor and ANC councillor Aubrey Chengwa. Acting National Police Commissioner Lieutenant General Poleng Dempane joined Mzaiya's family, friends and colleagues in mourning his death today. Dempane described him as a courageous commander, devoted family man and dedicated public servant who led from the front in the fight against crime.
6: Today we gather with heavy hearts to bid farewell to a distinguished son of the South African Police Service, a courageous commander, a devoted husband, a loving father, and a cherished son, and a brother, and a servant of the people, Captain Zamani Mzaiya. He was not an ordinary police officer. He was one of the finest products of our specialized operational environment.
5: A Nigerian analyst has weighed in on a decision by the country's National Assembly to suspend official visits to South Africa, saying it is likely to strain relations between the two countries. Shiobu Idris has, however, added that the move may have limited impact because it won't affect government-to-government visits. In addition to the self-imposed ban, Nigeria's Assembly has vowed to boycott legislative activities hosted by South African authorities. The ban applies to official visits by lawmakers, parliamentary committees, officials and staff. Idris believes this could send the wrong signal and escalate tensions between the two countries.
7: Assembly, the Nigerian National Assembly, okay, they can suspend visit to South Africa. So what? How many of them go to South Africa? What do they go there to do? It's neither here nor there. Today, between you and I, even if there's a travel ban to South Africa by Nigeria, if I choose to go to South Africa, who will stop me?
5: To Gauteng now, where the Johannesburg Metro Police Department has warned of traffic disruptions on the M1 southbound near the Marlboro Drive exit following a fatal accident involving a vehicle and a pedestrian this morning. The department says the pedestrian died at the scene. Spokesperson Kolani Fischler says the driver and passenger of the vehicle were injured in the crash and have been taken to hospital.
8: Delays are expected as emergency operations continues. Motorists already in the queue are urged to reduce speed, stay alert and follow instructions from traffic officers directing flow near the scene. And JMPD appeals to all road users for patience and cooperation while the emergency crews work to clear the scene.
5: Convicted murderer Bafana Maungela is considering reappointing a legal representative after being found guilty of murdering Sandton teacher Kristen Klotz. Maungela represented himself throughout the trial, which ended yesterday with a court finding him guilty on 4 charges of murder, attempted rape, robbery with aggravating circumstances, and defeating the ends of justice. Klotz was found dead along a jogging trail in Sandton in October of 2023. Nkosikona Malingamnisi with that story.
9: Maungela chose to represent himself, denying the charges and repeatedly challenging the state's CCTV evidence, but the court rejected his version of events, finding it improbable that anyone else had beaten, robbed, strangled and attempted to rape Klotz before ultimately killing her. Maungela reacted angrily to the guilty verdict, saying he felt betrayed by the court. He also expressed fears that he could be tricked during sentencing and pointed to what he described as the court's refusal to allow him to reappoint a lawyer during the trial. His reaction, coupled with comments from his father that the matter is, quote, not over, has raised the possibility of an appeal. Sentencing is expected to follow from next month. Or see Kwana Malingamnisi Eyewitness News.
5: And in Cape Town, an alleged carjacker is behind bars after six stolen vehicles were recovered in Mandalay in Mitchell's Plain. The 24-year-old man was arrested on Thursday night after an operation by the police's flying squad and crime intelligence. Police spokesperson Ndaki Kwala says officers searched two residential properties.
0: Some of the vehicles were linked to cases of hijackings that were reported in Cape Town Central, Woodstock and Muizenberg suburbs from July till September.
5: A fine day for Gauteng, Pretoria peaking at 27, Joburg at 25, Vereeniging at 26. Cape Town, a strong southeaster, a cloudy morning with some rain expected and a maximum of 20. Your top story in Eyewitness News this hour. Police top brass are attending the funeral of Captain Zamani Mzaiya after he was shot and killed while investigating the murder of ANC members in Knysna.
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11: Good morning. If you're listening for the very first time, well, this is what we do. Five hits and headlines. And you tell me what you are up to in the Maestri year. Why these songs are part of the soundtrack to your life. Let me know on 072-702-1702 as you share those memories. And if you're listening abroad, it's +2772-702-1702. Got an audio clue coming up between songs one and two. But in the meantime, here's some headlines. 3rd of January, Margaret Thatcher became the longest serving British Prime Minister of the century. Yeah, that happened in the Maestri year. 8th of August, Angola, Cuba and South Africa agreed to a ceasefire in the Angolan Civil War, pretty much the Cold War being fought in Southern Africa. Not fair, I tell you, not fair, yeah. 12th of November, the first commercial bungee jumping company began operating near Queenstown, New Zealand. It was run by AJ Hackett. He's the gentleman who performed the legendary jump from the Eiffel Tower in Paris. And that was televised globally. What a way to market your company. Speaking of New Zealand, tonight into Sunday morning, the final in the greatest rivalry, rugby's greatest rivalry, match four in Baltimore. It's been renamed the second part. It rhymes with Boer.
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3: 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He has the strength of 10 men and the wisdom of 20. 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
7: Way to go, Mom.
3: Are twins.
8: My name is Julius. I'm your twin brother.
7: Obviously. The moment I sat down, I thought I was looking into a mirror.
3: Only their mother can tell them apart. Twins, a new comedy from Ivan Reitman.
7: Julius.
9: What?
7: Are you allergic to something? You're all swelled up. You look like you're ready to explode.
10: I love it when you hit people.
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8: That's right.
3: Twins. Coming this Christmas.
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Yeah, there was a time I had fantasies about driving a pink Cadillac, playing some Elvis Presley music in the background in the car. Yeah, then I thought about how do you park it in our malls? You just can't, man. Ahead of that, INXS and Need You Tonight. A bit of Australian flavor coming through on the Time Tunnel. And in between those two songs, I played you audio from a movie that was released on the 9th of December. Twins, the American buddy comedy film that starred Arnold Schwarzenegger as well as Danny DeVito as Julius and Vincent Benedict. Twin brothers created as a result of secret genetic experiment, and they were separated at birth and raised in drastically different circumstances. Yeah, you might remember they didn't look alike. Certainly Danny DeVito and Arnold Schwarzenegger, build-wise, height-wise, etc. So you figure it out. They weren't monozygotic twins, but rather dizygotic twins, as in two separate eggs that were fertilized, so not sharing much genetic material except from the mom, so 50%, whereas monozygotic twins look alike for the most part because 100% of their DNA is shared. So there you go, a bit of biology on the show as well. Now, because Universal Pictures considered casting Arnold Schwarzenegger in a broad comedy as a financial risk, DeVito, Schwarzenegger, as well as director Ivan Reitman agreed to forego their usual salaries in exchange for a share of the film's profits. Very good decision, in fact, because the film was produced on a budget of just $18 million. I say that because the movie grossed over $112 million in the US and $216 million worldwide. So that's what, $328 million? Its success made it one of the highest-grossing films of that year as well. Twins, released in the Maestria on the 9th of December. So I've got Charlene saying, it's got to be the 80s, feels like 86. And Russell says, I'm thinking 84. What do you say? 072-702-1702. Hit me up with your voice note, and more importantly, let me know what you were up to in the Maestria. Share those precious memories as we relive them and make new ones on the Time Tunnel.

0: Man, what a grand song. Yeah, it is Whitney Houston and One Moment in Time, an Olympic moment, actually. George Michael, was supposed to play you the original version one more try. Apologies for that. That mashup done in, I think, in the 2020s with Mariah Carey. But yeah, meant to play you the original. Unfortunately, I noticed we don't have the original on the system, so we'll try and source that for you as well. But those were the two big hits from the Maestro year. Lindy in Kempton Park.
1: Good morning, Kenny, and to all the 702 listeners. This is Lindy from Kempton Park. I think the Maestro year is 1987. I was doing Standard 8 at Clifton High. You know, just living my life, not knowing what lies ahead for me in adulthood. Yeah. Thank you, Candy. I think the Maestro year is 1987. Thank you. Bye.
0: Thank you, Lindy. Yeah, 1987, according to you. What do you say? 072-702-1702. Let's take a stab with G-Man.
2: One of your twisters again, Mr. Macy. It could be 85, it could be 88, but I'm thinking 1988 with the Twins movie, because I am a twin, and I was teased that I'm the Danny DeVito of the Twins. yes, and I was with number one at the time, was the worst possible car I could ever buy, the Ford Escort. So the G-Man's guess is 1988 today. Thank you.
0: So was that the XR3 shape, if you're saying, 88... 1980s, or was it the 1600 Sport shape? You got to let us know. You must be more specific, G-Man. Yeah, so he says either 85 or 88, going with 88. Lindy says 87. What do you say? 072-702-1702. And tell me what you were up to in the Maestro year as well. Oh, we were Rick Rolled and crazy about Rick Astley in that era.

0: It is Rick Astley in the Time Tunnel. Yeah, she wants to dance with me. What a good tune from the Maestria. So let's go to Pizzi in Pretoria, Mr. Wikipedia himself, to let us know what is the Maestria today.
1: Hi, Kenny. This is Pizzi from Pretoria. I think the Maestria has to be 1988. Yeah, the song by the diva, Pink Cadillac, Natalie Cole. It came out from the album Everlasting.
0: Yes.
1: It was a big song in 1988. And also the movie Twins, that was a real comedy. It was funny. Arnold Schwarzenegger and Danny DeVito could become twins. And the matter around the agreement that was signed between Angola and South Africa, that was done in 1988, spearheaded by the then Deputy Minister of International Relations, now it's been called Ian van Heerden. Yeah, who will ever forget the 1987 Quito Carnaval, the Battle of Quito Carnaval?
2: Yes.
1: Yeah, as I said, the mystery has to be 1988. At that time, was first year at the University of the North. I love the Time Tunnel. I love the show. Also making the register. Bye, Kenny.
0: Thank you, Pizzi. Yeah, so the Time Tunnel Maestria today, 1988. A few came through at the very end. Please try and get your voice notes in early so we can play it during the feature. That'll be great. 072-702-1702 is the number. Keep it handy if you want to show some love to DJ Niz. We'll also be taking you back to the 80s, seeing that the whole of this week on social media, people were using AI to generate those pictures of if I was living in the 80s. Well, Gen X, you were living in the 80s. Yeah, you can't even say if.
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11: It's Kenya Clark. Nomkhosi from Kiri. I'm signing in and have a good Saturday. Thank you.

0: come around. Morning, KNUHG, 7 Mile and checking in from Winchester Hills. It's a fabulous, fabulous Saturday. Sunny in Johannesburg. What more could you ask for? Have a fabulous one, Kenny.
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0: It's no secret that the best music mix for a Saturday's right here on 702 with me, Kenny Maestri. Jamali, Secrets, received by Craig David and 7 Days, also Red Angel. A fabulous day. It certainly is, man. 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
1: Morning, Brad Kenny. Nice show always. What a nice music. It's Paul from Oslo Ras. Please play for me this song, Take On Me by Aha. Thank you, Brad Kenny. Nice weekend.
0: Thank you, Paul. Much appreciate the love, man. We got the Classic Club Jams mix coming up in the next hour with DJ Nerves. Yeah, taking you back to the 80s like this jam.

0: It's Tina Turner with the live version of What's Love Got to Do with It on 702 363, a million lights for you. What a great song. And Take On Me, that was Aha, the Classic Club Jams mix on the way.
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5: It's 12 o'clock. Good afternoon. I'm Martin Slabbert. More than 1,700 firearms have been destroyed in a joint between South Africa and Lesotho. The firearms were seized during a targeted operation in the Kingdom of Lesotho and transported to Gauteng for destruction as part of the African Union's Silencing the Guns campaign. Karinda Jagmuan with that story.
6: The melting furnace at the destruction site in southern Gauteng has a temperature of 1,648 degrees Celsius, hot enough to turn firearms into liquid. There's limited capacity for this in the Kingdom of Lesotho, which relies on the SAPS to destroy firearms they've seized. For South Africa, this means strengthening a partnership to clamp down on cross-border crimes. The firearms underwent testing to confirm their use in various crimes before being transported into the country via Interpol. 2 months ago, the SAPS destroyed almost 12,000 firearms seized locally. In the past 7 years, over 300,000 illegal guns entered the melting pot. Karinda Jagmohan, Eyewitness News.
5: The NPA has welcomed the conviction of 23-year-old Bafana Maungela for the murder of Sandton teacher Kirsten Klates. Yesterday, the Joburg High Court found Maungela guilty on 4 counts, including murder, attempted rape, robbery with aggravating circumstances, and defeating the ends of justice. The NPA says the verdict marks a significant step forward in the case after Maungela rejected the state's version of events and challenged the surveillance footage presented in court. Klates was found dead along a jogging trail in Sandton in October of 2023. Nkosi Kona Malinga Mnisi has the story.
7: Maungela, who represented himself during the trial, maintained his innocence and challenged the surveillance footage relied upon by the state. However, the court rejected his blanket denial of the charges and found him guilty on all 4 counts. The NPA says the verdict demonstrates the strength of the state's case as well as the arguments advanced by the prosecution. NPA Gauteng spokesperson Abraham Mutlatlule.
8: The NPA welcomes this progress and remains committed to ensuring that serious crimes are prosecuted without fear, favor or prejudice.
7: Maungela appeared frustrated by the outcome, suggesting that he had been let down by the court. The case will now move to the sentencing stage. Maungela is expected back in the Johannesburg High Court on the 27th of October. Nkosi Kona Malinga Mnisi, Eyewitness News.
5: To Gauteng now, where the Joburg Metro Police Department has warned of traffic disruptions on the M1 South. That's near the Marlborough Drive exit, following a fatal accident involving a vehicle and a pedestrian earlier this morning. The department says the pedestrian died at the scene. Here is spokesperson Kolani Fischler.
9: Delays are expected as emergency operations continues. Motorists already in the queue are urged to reduce speed, stay alert and follow instructions from traffic officers directing flow near the scene. And JMPD appeals to all road users for patience and cooperation while the emergency crews work to clear the scene.
5: More than 53,000 active TB cases have been reported in the Western Cape by August this year, highlighting the continued need for early testing and treatment. The Provincial Health Department says it has expanded TB screening since 2023, including testing people who may not yet show symptoms. This includes close contacts of TB patients, people living with HIV, and those who have previously had the disease. Children under five exposed to TB are also being prioritized for preventative treatment. The DA's provincial health spokesperson, Memory Boyson, is urging residents not to ignore symptoms or known risk factors.
10: Through early diagnosis, prevention, community-based services, and sustained treatment support, we can reduce transmission and move closer to ending TB as a public health threat.
5: And after more than six decades, this week we'll see the final installment of the longest-running TV documentary series ever made. The British series started as 7-Up back in 1964, and it has followed the lives of 14 seven-year-olds, interviewing them about their dreams, fears, and aspirations. Every 7 years, millions would tune in for updates on the cast's lives.
11: 7 years older, 7 years fatter, a bit less hair.
12: You look at me at seven, and you look at me even now, 63. 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
13: It's a lifelong achievement to be part of this programme. Once you get to your 60s, it all gets a bit, oh, how long have we got now?
5: The series will end on Tuesday when 70 Up is broadcast. It has earned several TV awards over the years, including several BAFTA awards. Your weather now, it's a fine day for Gauteng, Pretoria peaking at 27, Joburg at 25, Vereeniging at 26, Cape Town a strong southeaster with some rain showers and a maximum of 20. Your top story in Eyewitness News this hour, more than 1,700 firearms have been destroyed in a joint police initiative between South Africa and Lesotho.
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16: Good afternoon. If you've just tuned in, welcome to my favorite part of a Saturday afternoon, the Classic Club Jams mix, as we throw down and relive some old memories as we make some new ones. Teach the children about expensive music, and DJ Nerves is taking you back to the 80s. So what were you up to in the 80s? Show some love to DJ Nerves if you're feeling the vibe. 072-702-1702. Hit me up right now. At least during the mix. Chaka Khan, she certainly defined the 80s with the big her, and everyone else with the shoulder pads as well, right? Oh man, she's gonna love you all her lifetime on the Classic Club Jams mix with DJ Nerves on 702.

Podcast, Kenny. Always a joy listening to the Classic Club Jams. To all the 702 landers out there, have a beautiful Saturday. Yourself included, Kenny and DJ Nerves. What an awesome mix. One more thing. Go Bokker!

0: Boy, oh boy. Keeping it smooth and sexy for the spring vibes right here on 702 with DJ Nivs in the mix, yeah? It was Chaka Khan and Love You All My Lifetime. What a jammy jam. Teddy Pendergrass and Joy, D.D. Wild and I Found You. Imagination, Just an Illusion. Also, Night Shift, the remix from the Commodores and Sade. Nothing Can Come Between Us. Love that version of the song. Did you love the mix?
1: DJ Nivs, it's like you read my mind. Imagination, oh yeah, Illusion. I actually sang that same song to my group this morning. Wow, awesome mix, brother. I'm the G-Man. I'm Freddy Dog.
2: I was the maestro. Illusion, classic, In Our Time, Downtown Gauteng. Yeah. Beautiful. Thank you, DJ Nivs, for the beautiful mix. Thank you.
3: Nerves. Making the pots, Baba. Making the pots. Takanon, stanky massacre.
4: Afternoon. Brakeni. My brother, we are here. Love the music, my brother. Me take cool, yeah. Usmanga, life was the rock, my brother. We are here, we are listening. Thank you, Melani. Yeah, 702, you rock.
0: Hey, Smanga, we organize for you, brah. We organize for you one time. Yeah, man, thanks to DJ Nivs. By the way, he's with Joey G tonight at the Dance Cafe in Florida on the West Strand of Joburg. Speaking of Joey, he's in the mix tomorrow, just after midday. The Slow Jams mix on 702.
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2: DJ Nerves, thanks for this awesome mix. Night Shift, it just takes me back to our clubbing days in Night Shift in Pietermaritzburg. 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When they played the song Night Shift, we know it was time to go home. 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

The best music for your Saturday on a spring tip as well. Kaya with Proverb on the rap. Little means a lot. Preceded by Kelly Price and Good Love. You certainly get that on the radio. The love of great music. So For Real and Candy Rain started off with the OG, my brr, Istrait Lindaba, yeah. Telling it like it is, man. 92.7 and 106 FM, DSTV channel 856.

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0: Old School, my food of jamming with Sipo Hot Sticks, my boo saying Set Me Free, proceeded with Diana Ross and Upside Down. The most expensive music on your radio, keeping it springy and also sunny for Saturday. Yeah, it's sizzling hot, man. 7:02, it is coming up for EWN next.
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6: Good afternoon, I'm Khumbuzile Thabete. President Cyril Ramaphosa and his Russian counterpart Vladimir Putin have met in India to discuss strengthening bilateral trade. The 18th BRICS summit is underway in New Delhi. The meeting of BRICS leaders comes amid the ongoing Ukraine-Russia war, over which Pretoria has maintained a neutral stance, calling for a peaceful dialogue. Ramaphosa and Putin's meeting was held in camera with only welcoming remarks made public.
7: Thank you very much, President Putin. It's always a real pleasure to see you because that gives us an opportunity to continue to strengthen our relations.
6: Putin, through his translator, confirmed more South African students will be eligible to study in Russia next year.
8: Our trade volume is not moving forward just so fast, but nevertheless, it increases and remains at a good level. We maintain regular contacts in humanitarian sphere, in education and personal training for the years 2026-2027. We increased the quota, scholarship quota for your students.
6: The ANC says it will block attempts by political parties seeking to win wards and councils through the back door over its candidate list debacle. The party will square off with the Electoral Commission in court next week over whether by uploading the names of candidates to its system, it can be considered as a final submission list to contest a municipality. But at least two political parties, the DA and ATM, plan to oppose the ANC's attempts to submit names more than 2 weeks after the deadline. The Electoral Commission says it can prove to the court that there were no technical problems with its online system and that the ANC was still uploading information to it just 5 minutes before the cutoff. Lindsay Dentlinger reports.
9: Speaking at the Anton Lembede Memorial Lecture in the Northwest, ANC Secretary General Fikile Mbalula insisted the party did not miss the candidates' list submission deadline. He says the ANC's actions ahead of the August 28 cutoff, which saw it fail to successfully conclude the submission of candidate lists for municipalities in the Eastern Cape, KwaZulu-Natal and the Mangaung Metro, are being misinterpreted.
10: So others see an opportunity and want to get the vote in a back door and not coming through the front door to get the vote. So they want to win it in paper and not by contestation.
9: With less than 2 months to go until the vote, Mbalula also warned its contesting candidates to put shoulder to the wheel.
10: And comrades, you need to shape up. We are in an election campaign, and this means war. We are here to win and to win decisively.
9: Next week, the IEC will make public the candidates' lists as submitted by their parties. Lindsay Dentlinger, Eyewitness News.
6: Work continues to repair water infrastructure that suffered severe damage when the Gamkha Dam overflowed following heavy rains in Beaufort West. Acting Municipal Manager Franz Sabat says about a week ago, excess water was pushed down the Gamkha River and almost all pipelines were destroyed. Some residents reported dry taps while others had low water pressure. Sabat says disaster struck in the early hours of the 4th of September, and by noon that same day, teams were beginning to distribute water using tankers.
11: By 2 o'clock, the Garden Route District Municipality dispatched also their tankers. 8 o'clock that evening, the George and the Hessequa municipalities had sent their 35,000 litre tankers. Gift of the Givers arrived on Sunday or Saturday evening. That's a daily occurrence that we tanker water to our communities from 8 a.m. in the morning on the ground.
6: The family of slain police captain Zamani Mzaiya says it's struggling to come to terms with losing a man who died serving his country. Mzaiya was shot and killed 2 weeks ago while tracking suspects linked to the murders of ANC members in Knysna. A suspect was also killed during an exchange of gunfire, and two firearms were recovered at the scene. Mzaiya's brother, Bandile Kyali Digazi, says the loss has been particularly painful for the family. Speaking at the funeral service, Kyali Digazi has expressed gratitude for the comfort and support provided by both the community and senior police leadership.
12: The loss of Zamani is a heavy heart to the family and to comprehend with. But be that as it may, God decided on the day that go and lead the operation, and you will have to pay the price for the country. And I like what the leaders of the police have said here.
6: And finally, thousands of AmaZulu maidens are gathered in Pongolo, KwaZulu-Natal for the annual Umkhosi Womhlanga, or Reed Dance. The event celebrates Zulu culture and traditions while promoting values of self-respect and pride among young women. The maidens are presenting reeds to AmaZulu King Mrs. Zulu KaZwelithini at the Emashobeni Royal Palace. KZN Premier Tamin Tuli says the reed itself symbolizes purity, dignity, and the transition into womanhood.
13: In particular, ensuring that there are no early pregnancies, protect them from diseases such as HIV and AIDS, STIs. You teach them a culture of respect, respecting their body and respecting their future. I think for the nation, it unites the nation.
6: Your weather, a fine day in Gauteng with temperatures in Johannesburg at a high of 25, Pretoria 27, Vereeniging 26. Cloudy skies with isolated showers and rain for Cape Town, along with strong southeasterly winds at a high of 20. The top story in EWN this hour, President Cyril Ramaphosa and his Russian counterpart Vladimir Putin have met in India to discuss strengthening bilateral trade.
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14: Good afternoon, I'm Lennox Wasara. At the US Open, two-time defending champion Arina Sabalenka is chasing a historic New York three-peat, while new world number one Elena Rybakina is trying to claim her second major of the season. In 2026, the pair meet in the women's singles final later this evening. In the men's semifinals, top seed Alexander Zverev beat Karen Khachanov, whilst young home favorite Ben Shelton took down Francis Tiafoe in a major battle. Tomorrow, Shelton looks to win his maiden Grand Slam title and break a 23-year drought of American male players winning a major tournament. Shelton speaking on his countrymen.
15: Francis is probably the best in our sport in the recent years. On the American side, people love him here, probably more than me. He's electric here.
14: And football action in the Betway Premiership. Stellenbosch with their third draw of the season after finishing 1-1 with Sekhukhune United last night. Bradley Grobler with the equaliser at the Athlone Stadium. And in the afternoon, look out for the kickoff encounter between AmaZulu, who welcome Marumo Gallants, and then third place Kaizer Chiefs travel to the Peter Makaba Stadium. They'll battle against Polokwane City. Let's move out to the Premier League, where we've got seven games on the draw this afternoon, and five of those will kick off at 4 p.m. Chelsea are looking to bounce back and get back to winning ways when they take on Hull City. The Blues previously went down 2-1 to defending champions last time out. Manager Xabi Alonso gave details of what the team needs to improve.
16: It's a key part, but for me the key part is to create chances, to have chances to win games, not to concede that many chances. And sometimes, for sure, with the ball you can control better, but sometimes you need to be able to feel that you are controlling when you have the ball, because the opponents are good in the context, and the competition is really hard.
14: The Springboks and the All Blacks go at it for a final time. Rugby's greatest rivalry reaches its business end tonight on neutral ground in Baltimore in the USA. South Africa lead the series 3-1. Springbok skipper Siya Kolisi speaking about the changes that have been made by Dave Rennie.
17: We know what's coming. Like the All Blacks are a great side. It's been a tough three games so far. It's been really hard, but we definitely want to win the series. So we've worked really hard. As you said, now it's a new team that they have. It gives you something like we went and we had to look at new players, because we know we're going to bring something different this coming weekend.
14: Finally, in Formula One, Mercedes continue their dominance at the Spanish Grand Prix after topping timesheets in free practice 1 and 2. They continue that dominance and they are in the free practice 3 as Antonelli, who was leading at last glance. Lennox Wasana, Eyewitness News Sport.
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Yeah, Eternal and B.B. Wyman's I Wanna Be The Only One. And Earth, Wind & Fire, Let's Groove. Oh, I got the groove to make you move. Let's bring it home as well on a remix. Revolution, right? 702 Music for a Saturday.

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2: 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You know me from Pretoria and Bloemfontein. I am with the guy that I recruited, my younger brother, Olebogeng, Ole.

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0: Yes, as we used to say, it is the disco queue. Disco. 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Crystal Waters, Gypsy Woman, that's a wrap for me, Kenny Maestri. I'll be back with you again tomorrow from 10 a.m. for Soulful Sunday. 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
5: Good afternoon, I'm Khumbuzile Thabete. The Hawks have lauded the cooperation between Interpol South Africa and US law officials following the extradition of 6 Nigerian nationals to the United States. The men were among 8 Nigerian nationals arrested in South Africa in 2021 during a major Hawks takedown operation. They are accused of being members of the Black X organized crime network and allegedly defrauding more than 100 people in the US of over 100 million rand through online romance scams. Ntuthuzelo Nene has more.
6: In February 2024, the Cape Town Magistrates Court ruled that all 8 Nigerian nationals could be extradited to the U.S. One of the 8 was later extradited to the U.S., while another was granted 210,000 rand bail with conditions and continues to deal with his case in South Africa. The remaining 6 were extradited yesterday and handed over to the FBI and U.S. Secret Service at Cape Town International Airport. The Hawks say the operation highlights the importance of international partnerships in tackling transnational organized crime. Ntuthuzelo Nene, Eyewitness News.
5: The KwaZulu-Natal government says it's disappointed that some African embassies have left their citizens destitute for 3 months in Durban. In the run-up to the June 30th anti-illegal immigration protests, hundreds of foreign nationals were displaced. Some of them took refuge at the Home Affairs Refugee Application Centre offices. The migrants have now accepted government's offer to be relocated to the Lindela Repatriation Centre in Limpopo. KZN Premier Tamin Tuli visited the makeshift camp yesterday along with Home Affairs officials to check the status of the migrants.
7: What is very unfortunate is that I wanted also the offices representing these nationals here in South Africa to attend the meeting so that they will tell me why they leave people under these conditions for such a long time. Why are they not taking a responsibility? Why the offices then are located here in South Africa if they cannot help and assist their nationals?
5: A 47-year-old police sergeant has been killed in a crash on the N8 near Sanaspos in the Free State. The officer was responding to a complaint in the early hours of this morning when a minibus taxi allegedly crossed into their lane and collided head-on with their vehicle. The sergeant died on the scene. Provincial police spokesperson Tandi Mbambo says another police officer and the driver of the minibus taxi were rushed to hospital.
8: This is a painful reminder of the risks that police officers face every day in the execution of their responsibilities and their commitment to protecting the communities they serve. A culpable homicide case has been registered. Our thoughts and prayers are with the family, colleagues and the friends of the deceased sergeant during this extremely difficult time.
5: And finally, President Cyril Ramaphosa and his Russian counterpart Vladimir Putin have met in India to discuss strengthening bilateral trade. The 18th BRICS summit is underway in New Delhi. The meeting of BRICS leaders comes amid the ongoing Ukraine-Russia war, over which Pretoria has maintained a neutral stance, calling for a peaceful dialogue. Ramaphosa and Putin's meeting was held in camera, with only welcoming remarks made public.
9: Thank you very much, President Putin. It's always a real pleasure to see you because that gives us an opportunity to continue to strengthen our relations.
5: Putin, through his translator, confirmed more South African students will be eligible to study in Russia next year.
10: Our trade volume is not moving forward so fast, but nevertheless it increases and remains at a good level. We maintain regular contacts in humanitarian sphere, in education and personal training for the years 2026-2027. We increased the quota, scholarship quota for your students.
5: Your weather, a fine day in Gauteng with temperatures in Johannesburg at a high of 25 degrees, Pretoria 27, Vereeniging 26. Cloudy skies with isolated showers and rain for Cape Town, along with strong southerly winds at a high of 20. The top story in EWN this hour. The Hawks have lauded the cooperation between Interpol South Africa and US law enforcement following the extradition of six Nigerian nationals to the United States. They are linked to an online romance scam.
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11: Good afternoon, I'm Lennox Wasara. Kimberley plays host to the 65th Currie Cup final as Griquas entertain the Pumas in an hour. Griquas aim to successfully defend their crown and register a fifth title in their history, whilst the Pumas are chasing a second cup title today. Kickoff is at 3 o'clock. Now, international rugby saw Japan thrash USA 63-14, and that was in the Pacific Nations Cup semi-final. The Brave Blossoms will now play Fiji in the final next week. The Springboks have enjoyed a physical and very effective scrum during the rugby's greatest rivalry against the All Blacks. Following the opening loss at Ellis Park, the world champions have since won the tests in Cape Town and at the FNB Stadium. Tonight, the fourth and final test place takes place out in Baltimore. Here's BOK captain Sekelisi, who argues that the team is not one-dimensional in their play.
12: We're going to play the way the Springbok way, and that's not one particular way. I mean, you've seen what we've done in the years. We can play set piece, a tight game, kicking game, and we've got guys who have freedom in the team. Our system is created for us to give us freedom. That's why we have a guy like Kirtley and Cheslin on the outside.
11: To tennis now, Alexander Zverev beat Karen Khachanov in the US Open semifinals to reach his second US Open final. It will also be Zverev's third consecutive Grand Slam final of the year, following his French Open title and the Wimbledon runner-up finish. He was very measured in his post-match thoughts.
13: Win, but anything but straightforward in a way. He played incredibly well, fought incredibly well. Second and third set, I think it's more than obvious that they could have gone both ways, and I just played a few points better here and there, and I'm happy with the win.
11: Sasha will play Ben Charlton in the men's final tomorrow. Tonight, look out for the women's final as Sabalenka aims to become the first woman since Serena Williams, to win three consecutive US Open single titles. She comes up against Elena Rybakina. Let's move now to some cricket action, where we saw yesterday South Africa winning by 157 runs in the second ODI against Namibia. The Proteas posting 335 for 9 in their innings score, as they would dominate in that encounter, with the likes of Connor Esterhazen clinching a maiden century of scoring 119 off 110 deliveries, as well as contributing two catches. You can catch the third and final ODI in Windhoek tomorrow. In football, Orlando Pirates are up against La Cure in the CAF Champions League qualification match. It's the second leg out in Soweto. It's goalless on aggregate, and kickoff is in an hour. Domestically in the Betway Premiership, it's Maruma Gallants who travel to AmaZulu and an unbeaten Kaizer Chiefs battle against Polokwane City at 3 p.m. And finally, in Formula One, Kimi Antonelli topped the charts in free practice 3 in Madrid. Qualifying will start at 4 o'clock. Lennox Wasara, Eyewitness News Sport.
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The Lighthouse Family playing on 702 Music. This one's called Ocean Drive, 17 after 2. Good afternoon to you. This is Bushaza on the radio. Together until 5 this evening. Got lots planned out for you, so you're going to be okay. You and I are definitely going to have a... In fact, look at it this way. We're going to be more than okay. Why? Because the music will do the heavy lifting for us. Plus, it's a Saturday. And Bushaza is on the radio until 5. I mean, come on. Kenny Mainstreet is back tomorrow, round about the same time as we kick things off right here on 702. It is Michael Jackson, The Way You Make Me Feel. Good afternoon to you, and welcome home.

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0: It is Malaika playing on 92.7 and 106 FM. Certainly that makes it 702 music, doesn't it, on a Saturday? Jamiroquai, as well as Michael Jackson. A song there called The Way You Make Me Feel. And I can tell you now, the way I want you to feel is that of excitement, because coming up, we've got the best of the 80s and 90s happening right here on 702 Music. 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
3: Good afternoon to Shaza. Good afternoon to the 702 family on a super spring Saturday afternoon in Frederick. Oh, this weather is beautiful. Please can I request Lionel Richie All Night Long? Thank you. I'm the G-Man. I'm in Frederick.

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0: come on. Hey, Unnati, Unsa. Featuring Uzzol on this one. Hey, San Alwan playing on 702. Hey, this song, so many memories that accompany. I tell you, every single time I listen to the song, I must think of that day when we're in high school and there was a pair performing the song. They did such a stellar job, I must say. Maybe you've got a song in mind that you'd like to hear this afternoon, a song that brings about memories. I'd love to hear from you. 072-702-1702. Letambulu ahead of this and Down by the River, Down by the River. Or maybe it's Omtolim Lanjin, whichever one you prefer. Let's see how we can make it happen. Loyiso with his own rendition of Give Me the Night playing on 702. Coming up in the next hour, show the best of the 80s and 90s continue right here. And certainly that will continue with you. Okay, so you know the number, 072-702-1702.
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8: Good afternoon. I'm Kumbuzile Tabete. The Hawks have lauded the cooperation between Interpol South Africa and U.S. law enforcement following the extradition of 6 Nigerian nationals to the United States. The men were among 8 Nigerian nationals arrested in South Africa in 2021 during a major Hawks takedown operation. They're accused of being members of the Black X organized crime network and allegedly defrauding more than 100 people in the U.S. of over 100 million rand through online romance scams. Ndutuzelo Nene has more.
9: In February 2024, the Cape Town Magistrates Court ruled that all eight Nigerian nationals could be extradited to the U.S. One of the eight was later extradited to the U.S., while another was granted 210,000 rand bail with conditions and continues to deal with his case in South Africa. The remaining six were extradited yesterday and handed over to the FBI and U.S. Secret Service at Cape Town International Airport. The Hawks say the operation highlights the importance of international partnerships in tackling transnational organized crime. Ndutuzelo Nene, Eyewitness News.
8: The KwaZulu-Natal government says it's disappointed that some African embassies have left their citizens destitute for 3 months in Durban. The run-up to the June 30th anti-illegal immigration protests, hundreds of foreign nationals were displaced. Some of them took refuge at the Home Affairs Refugee Application Centre offices. The migrants have now accepted government's offer to be relocated to the Lindela Repatriation Centre in Limpopo. KZN Premier Tamin Ntuli visited the makeshift camp yesterday, along with the Home Affairs officials, to check the status of the migrants.
10: What is very unfortunate is that I wanted also the offices representing these nationals here in South Africa to attend a meeting so that they will tell me why they leave people under these conditions for such a long time. Why are they not taking a responsibility? Why the offices then are located here in South Africa if they cannot help and assist their nationals?
8: Staying in KZN, efforts to get Durban Gateway Terminal running more efficiently are underway, with freight operators warning that delays are driving up transport costs and putting pressure on the wider economy. The Road Freight Association says trucks are facing long queues, booking problems and idle time, with drivers reportedly queuing along Bayhead Road. Following a meeting with terminal stakeholders, DGT and its operator, International Container Terminal Services, have outlined immediate measures, including waiving storage charges, improving equipment reliability, and bringing in generators to limit disruptions caused by power outages. The terminal is also working on a new slot booking system, while Transnet has been brought into discussions to address operational bottlenecks. RFA CEO is Gavin Kelly.
11: We all hope for that terminal to work efficiently and to achieve what we all wanted to achieve, not just road freight operators, but the country in general. A very good meeting. Lots of good news, lots of hope. Definitely going to take some time, but we're really looking forward to becoming the terminal on the southern tip of Africa.
8: The Tshwane Metro Police Department is warning pedestrians to stay off highways after more than 30 people were arrested along the N1 and N4 this week. The department says pedestrians crossing or hitchhiking on highways are putting themselves and motorists at serious risk. Spokesperson Buleng Mutolo says jaywalking is a punishable offence.
12: Highways are designed for fast-moving vehicles. The TMPD urges all pedestrians to refrain from using highways and instead use designated pedestrian crossings and sidewalks for their own safety and the safety of others on the road. Let us all work together to ensure safety of everyone in the city of Tshwane.
8: Your weather: a fine day in Gauteng with temperatures in Johannesburg at a high of 25, Pretoria 27, Vereeniging 26. Cloudy skies with isolated showers and rain for Cape Town, along with strong southeasterly winds at a high of 20. The top story in EWN this hour: the Hawks have lauded the cooperation between Interpol South Africa and US law enforcement following the extradition of six Nigerian nationals to the United States. They are linked to online romance scams.
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13: Good afternoon, I'm Lennox Wasara. Starting with breaking news, Dr. Donny Jordan has been re-elected as SAFA's president until 2030, securing 157 votes to Sandile Lazungu's 82 in SAFA's elective Congress in Midrand today. It will make it now his fourth term at the helm. Let's head over now to the field of play now. It's three games that have kicked off in the Betway Premiership. Milford are hosting Richards Bay. Marumo Gallants are away to AmaZulu. An unbeaten Kaizer Chiefs on the road to Polokwane City. All games are goalless after 3 minutes of play. Tabletopping Mamelodi Sundowns will meet against Chippa United at 5:30. Moving to CAF Champions League qualifiers taking place. Orlando Pirates will be up against Lakeville Waves from Mauritius in the second leg. And that encounter will start any moment from now at the Orlando Arena. Let's head to Europe now for the Premier League. We've got 5 matches kicking off in an hour. Crystal Palace up against Ipswich Town. Bournemouth welcome Brentford. Chelsea entertain Hull City. Aston Villa have a date with Nottingham Forest. And Liverpool host Fulham at Anfield. Reds boss Andoni Iraola speaking about the form of his charges.
14: I think the team has goals in it. You know, we are normally in all the games we've been dangerous, we've created chances, we scored, as you said, 2 goals. We could have scored more in some of those games, but now it's about being more efficient, no? Not conceding the 2 goals against Newcastle, not conceding the 2 goals against Forest.
13: Live rugby out in Kimberley. It's the Currie Cup final that's underway at the Suzuki Stadium, and defending champions Griquas are battling against the Pumas. And there are no points on the board after the opening 4 minutes of play. Turning to international rugby, rugby's greatest rivalry concludes today out in Baltimore in the USA as the Springboks take a 2-1 series lead into the high-stakes decider against the All Blacks. New Zealand have shaken up their lineup, recalling 2023 Rugby World Cup final fly half Richie Maanga to start, whilst Ruben Love drops out of the match day 23 entirely. Commenting on the pivotal tactical adjustments, Springboks assistant coach Nzwandile Stick had this to say.
15: Richie Maanga, we know he's well. He was world class. You know, I think as a coaching staff, we expect that selection. You know, and once again, even Ruben Love, the way he's been playing, also one of the young upcoming stars. You know, in that team, he's been doing great for the team. You know, but we did expect Richie Maanga to get an opportunity in this game. I think they're going to be even more bold tomorrow when it comes to keeping the ball alive.
13: Moving to cricket, it's England who secured a series clean sweep after beating Pakistan by 8 wickets. In the third and final test match. And finally, in Formula One, Spanish Grand Prix will start in an hour's qualifying gets underway. Mercedes team have looked in red hot form, having topped the sheets in all 3 practices. Lennox Wasara, Eyewitness News Sport.
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17: That is Sibiya. Give Michael. I want him to be. I want him to be.

There's Liquid Deep playing on 702. And this one's called BBM. Did you at any given point own one of those bad boys? Because I remember owning one and exchanging pins and that sort of thing. How fast things move, eh? SWV ahead of this and right here. Your time, 3:06 for your Saturday afternoon. My name is Pushaza Sibiya. Good to be in your company, you know? Looking forward to your messages on that magic number, 0727021702. This is Toto.

0: It is no wonder that she was crowned Queen of Rave. And certainly in 1992, Michael Jackson personally chose Rosalía as his opening act for the entire European leg of his legendary Dangerous Tour. It's Rosalía right here on 702 Music, and everybody's free. Ahead of this, also played Juma Fikizolo with that song Amor da Vi Mia Vida, as well as a Toto Hold the Line. It's Bouchard's on the radio until 5.
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Oh, Billy Ocean sounding so good on a Saturday. Certainly on 702 Music, 1542 is your time. And I'm Pushaza Sibiya. Turns out that while he was working with Matt Langer in the studio, Billy Ocean had a permanent personal impact on this particular song I just played now, and he then became vegetarian for many, many decades. I mean, can you believe that? Spend a Barley now, true, 702.

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2: Hey, good afternoon, Bushaza. It's Marlon and Samantha here. Can you please play us Double HP? What would summer be without Jabba? Thanks, Bushaza.

0: It is Denim DJ Jazzy D on 702 Music. Can't take my eyes off you. Head of this, Eni Kamozi, and here comes the hot stepper. Let me tell you what's coming up in the next hour. We continue the journey on the best of the 80s and 90s, as well as your messages on 072-702-1702.
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6: Good afternoon. I'm Khumbuzile Tabete. The BRICS summit in India has backed a proposal by South Africa and Brazil to establish an international panel on inequality. The proposal is contained in the New Delhi Declaration adopted today. President Cyril Ramaphosa is there among several global leaders. Karinda Jagmohan reports.
7: The declaration states inequality within and between countries is at the root of many challenges facing the developing world. Ramaphosa and his Brazilian counterpart have called for a panel to address the drivers of inequality and support efforts to reduce it. Meanwhile, addressing a BRICS business forum, Ramaphosa called for investment into countries where minerals are extracted.
8: Where countries that have resources, such as Africa, continues to supply minerals on which the next generation of industries depend, while value addition and manufacturing take place elsewhere.
7: The declaration has also reaffirmed South Africa's role in the G20, describing it as a founding country and a full member. This while the US seeks to exclude South Africa from the G20 summit in November. Karinda Jagmohan, Eyewitness News.
6: The Electoral Commission of South Africa has released its latest political funding report, showing parties declared just over 230 million rand in private donations for the 2024-25 financial year. The report reveals a small pool of wealthy donors behind much of that money. Members of the Oppenheimer family gave 15 million rand each, spreading a combined 60 million rand across the DA, the IFP and Rise Mzansi. Gambling entrepreneur Martin Marshall, who owns Betway, donated more than 26 million rand between Action SA, Build One South Africa and the Inkatha Freedom Party. Quintin Mkiala reports.
9: The Democratic Alliance was the biggest beneficiary overall, banking around 68 million rand, boosted by two related investment firms, Fynbos Equitate and Fynbos Capital, which gave 15 million rand apiece. The ANC's declared donations totaled around 53 million rand, including 25 million from its own Batho Batho Trust. Separately, corporate giants topped up the state-run multi-party democracy fund. Mining company Exxaro contributed 25 million rand, while Standard Bank and Discovery added a further 3 million rand between them. The commission says disclosure compliance remains patchy, with some parties still failing to fully declare their funding, and it is warned that enforcement powers will be tightened ahead of the next election cycle. For now, the numbers confirm what analysts have long suspected, that a handful of wealthy families and corporations continue to bankroll the bulk of South Africa's party politics. Quintin Mkiala, Eyewitness News.
6: The Gauteng Health Department says it's making significant progress in filling funded vacancies across the province's public health care facilities. The department says nearly 600 posts at the province's seven hospitals have already reached interview stages as it works to ease pressure on healthcare workers and strengthen service delivery. Spokesperson Steve Mabona says staffing will also focus on senior management positions, including permanent CEOs at various facilities.
10: The latest recruitment figures as of the 9th of September 2026 shows that 1,259 interviews have already been completed, while 1,008 posts are at the shortlisting stage and 1,393 posts have been advertised. There has been a significant progress at academic and tertiary hospitals where the need for specialized healthcare skills and additional capacity is particularly important.
6: The Tshwane Metro Police Department is warning pedestrians to stay off highways after more than 30 people were arrested along the N1 and N4 this week. The department says pedestrians crossing or hitchhiking on highways are putting themselves and motorists at serious risk. Spokesperson Buleng Mutolo says jaywalking is a punishable offence.
11: Highways are designed for fast-moving vehicles. The TMPD urges all pedestrians to refrain from using highways and instead use this designated pedestrian crossings and sidewalks for their own safety and the safety of others on the road. Let us all work together to ensure safety of everyone in the city of Tshwane.
6: A look at your weather for tomorrow. A fine Sunday for Gauteng with temperatures in Johannesburg starting at a low of 11, peaking at 26 degrees. Pretoria at a low of 11, peaking at 28. Vereeniging 11 and 27. Cape Town will be cloudy with scattered showers to thunder showers, accompanied by light southeasterly winds becoming moderate in the afternoon. Temperatures starting at a low of 16, peaking at 21. The top story in EWM this hour. The BRICS summit in India has backed a proposal by South Africa and Brazil to establish an international panel on inequality.
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12: Good afternoon, I'm Lennox Wasana. Dr. Danny Yordan has retained his position as South African Football Association president for a fourth consecutive term at the SAFA Elective Congress in Midrand. The 75-year-old won by a landslide, beating his opponent Sandile Lazungu by 157 votes to 82. Yordan was first elected SAFA president back in 2013 and now remains at the helm until 2030. On the field now in the CAF Champions League qualifier, José Ntsele, Sibilibili and Mutuma scored the goals for Orlando Pirates as Reid Lakhiwa waves 3-1 in the second leg. The play continues in the second half out at the Orlando Arena. In the Betway Premiership now, Ngwenya's goal has put AmaZulu ahead as they play against Marumo Gallants in the second half. Whilst at the Peter Makaba Stadium, Mabuya has found at the back of the net for Kaizer Chiefs as they lead Polokwane City at halftime. Next, log leaders Mamelodi Sundowns were up against Chippa United. That kicks off at 5:30. Moving now to Europe, in the Premier League, Crystal Palace meet with Ipswich Town. Bournemouth welcome Brentford. Chelsea entertain Hull City. Aston Villa have a date with Nottingham Forest, whilst Liverpool host Fulham at Anfield. All those games have just kicked off and no goals on the board yet, but it does prove to be quite an exciting number of fixtures. Then later on, look out for defending champions Arsenal, who confront Sunderland. Gunners boss Mikel Arteta speaking about midfielder Declan Rice.
13: He continues to cover the miles, but in a different role. It's just to create the right synergies in and around the team and to put his qualities to the service of the team, especially in the way the opponents are behaving against us, which I think is really important. And Declan can do it. You put him in a different role, he will do it. But at the moment, I think he feels really comfortable doing what he's doing. He's played with different partners.
12: To live rugby action in the Currie Cup, the Griquas are trailing the Pumas 13-10 in the Currie Cup final. That's out in Kimberley after 51 minutes of play. Earlier, Japan booked their place into the Pacific final after thrashing USA. Next, they'll battle against Fiji for the title. Remember the Springboks Arsenal in action. You can catch them at 11 p.m. tonight in the rugby's greatest rivalry, which kicks off from Washington tonight. The Boks have a healthy 2-1 lead and cannot lose the series. However, the All Blacks can force a draw at best. Let's hear from Captain Sekelisi ahead of that one.
14: No, we're growing and we're learning on the go, as because it is a tough series, because you play in the same position four times. They get to know you as you go, and you also get to know them. So you have to find other things, other ways, or other weaknesses in them that you can do. But you know, but now we're playing almost a new team than it was last week.
12: To tennis, look out for the women's singles final at the U.S. Open. Arina Sabalenka goes against Irina Rybakina. That starts at 10 p.m. And finally, in MotoGP, Marc Marquez claimed victory at the San Marino GP Sprint after finishing ahead of Marco Bezzecchi and George Martin. Lennox Wasara, Eyewitness News Sport.
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It is Lucky Dube right here on 702 Music. Different colors, Chucky Booker. The one's called Turned Away, 18 after 4. Good afternoon to you. It's Pushaza on the radio. You and I together until 5, the last hour of the show. So certainly, let's make that count. Remember, Sir Richard Nomba is coming up from 5 p.m. this evening. But before then, Black Box and Fall Into My Life. It's 702. Good afternoon.

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0: So it is songs like these, Blackcurrant on 702 Music, that makes you think of you know, driving along a stretch of a road and nothing, absolutely nothing can get in the way. This is what the song is bringing up. Nobody Knows, right here on 702 Music. Jim Marley, and the beat goes on and on and on and on. Fall in love, or fall into my love, Black Box, Lucky Dube as well. And Different Colors. And how is your Saturday going so far? Lots to catch up on as far as sports is concerned. So we'll have Lennox just after 5 p.m. with the updates. And I know a couple of us actually have our money on certain teams. So we'll see what happens. But certainly EWN Sports on the other side of 5 o'clock with your messages on 072-702-1702. Raja says, good afternoon, Mr. P and 702 family. Down memory lane, if you can, please play me a song by Umdu. It's called Mazola. Thank you so much. A message from Lerato all the way in Zone 9, Netherlands. Thanks, Lerato. Let's see. Here's another one. Good afternoon, Pushaza and the family. Sipa Muloy here from Finetown, marking the register. I'd love to hear you two. Still haven't found what I'm looking for. Great show as always. Thank you so much, Udwam. We'll certainly see what we do with that, all right?
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It is your soundtrack to the weekend, and it's all here on 702 Music. Ralph, Trez Bumps. This one is called Sensitivity. You two ahead of us, and I still haven't found what I'm looking for. Still searching, eh?

0: Good afternoon, Mr. PJ, my PS, my chocolate, Puchaza Sibiya. Thank you very much for sharing your afternoon with us. I'm enjoying myself. Listen to Radio 702. Kengwanyana Mosotho, Jemina, Kamo Lotus Gardens, originally from Kwakwa, Tabadimashwa. Thank you so much, Puchaza. Have a lovely day.
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0: Dumelang, Mr. Bia. 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

0: Janet, hey Mr. DJ, ending the show in style, hey? Brenda Fassi, Nombaganjan. Thank you, Auntie C. Lisa Stansfield and all around the world has certainly been a really, really good time this afternoon. We shall do this again tomorrow, but you know what we do tomorrow? We slow things down a little bit. Sir, Richard Nomba is up next. I'll chat to you then.
1: 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That life-changing moment when the music spoke to your soul and you both listened. With global icons Kamasi Washington, Angelique Kidjo, Themba Mkhize and Afrika Mkhize, Ibrahim Maluf, Flowetry, Manana, Internet Ati, and over 40 world-class acts. 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
6: Good evening. I'm Khombozile Tabete. The BRICS summit in India has backed a proposal by South Africa and Brazil to establish an international panel on inequality. The proposal is contained in the New Delhi Declaration adopted today. President Cyril Ramaphosa is attending among several global leaders. Karinda Jagmohan reports.
7: The declaration states inequality within and between countries is at the root of many challenges facing the developing world. Ramaphosa and his Brazilian counterpart have called for a panel to address the drivers of inequality and support efforts to reduce it. Meanwhile, addressing a BRICS business forum, Ramaphosa called for investment into countries where minerals are extracted.
8: Where countries that have resources, such as Africa, continues to supply minerals on which the next generation of industries depend, while value addition and manufacturing take place elsewhere.
7: The declaration has also reaffirmed South Africa's role in the G20, describing it as a founding country and a full member. This while the US seeks to exclude South Africa from the G20 summit in November. Karinda Jagmohan, Eyewitness News.
6: The Independent Electoral Commission of South Africa has released its latest political funding report, showing parties declared just over 230 million rand in private donations for the 2024-25 financial year. The report reveals a small pool of wealthy donors behind much of that money. Members of the Oppenheimer family gave 15 million rand each, spreading a combined 60 million rand across the DA, the IFP and Rise Mzansi. Gambling entrepreneur Martin Marshall, who owns Betway, donated more than 26 million rand between Action SA, Build One South Africa and the Inkatha Freedom Party. Quintin Mgyala reports.
9: The Democratic Alliance was the biggest beneficiary overall, banking around 68 million rand, boosted by two related investment firms, Fynbos Equitate and Fynbos Capital, which gave 15 million rand apiece. The ANC's declared donations totaled around 53 million rand, including 25 million from its own Batho Batho Trust. Separately, corporate giants topped up the state-run multi-party democracy fund. Mining company Exxaro contributed 25 million rand, while Standard Bank and Discovery added a further 3 million rand between them. The commission says disclosure compliance remains patchy, with some parties still failing to fully declare their funding, and it is warned that enforcement powers will be tightened ahead of the next election cycle. For now, the numbers confirm what analysts have long suspected, that a handful of wealthy families and corporations continue to bankroll the bulk of South Africa's party politics. Quinton Mkyala, Eyewitness News.
6: The Gauteng Health Department says it's making significant progress in filling funded vacancies across the province's public health care facilities. The department says nearly 600 posts at the province's seven hospitals have already reached interview stages as it works to ease pressure on healthcare workers and strengthen service delivery. Spokesperson Steve Mabona says staffing will also focus on senior management positions, including permanent CEOs at various facilities.
10: The latest recruitment figures as of the 9th of September 2026 shows that 1,259 interviews have already been completed, while 1,008 posts are at the shortlisting stage and 1,393 posts have been advertised. There has been a significant progress at academic and tertiary hospitals where the need for specialized healthcare skills and additional capacity is particularly important.
6: Parliament spokesperson Moloto Motapo has confirmed an incident in which a man in his 30s unlawfully entered the parliamentary precinct in Cape Town yesterday. Motapo says the man was immediately arrested by the Parliamentary Protection Services and handed over to the South African Police Service. According to reports, the man had jumped over a fence on Thursday night and fell asleep. The parliamentary precinct is currently undergoing massive renovations following a January 2022 arson incident.
11: The trespassing incident did not disrupt any parliamentary operations, and Parliament takes any unauthorized access to its precinct seriously.
6: And finally, Captain Zamani Mzaiya, who was killed during an operation to track suspects linked to the murders of ANC members in Knysna, has been laid to rest in Komani in the Eastern Cape. Mzaiya was shot dead 2 weeks ago during an exchange of gunfire with a suspect who was also killed. Acting National Police Commissioner Puleng Dimpane joined Mzaiya's family, friends and colleagues at his funeral today. Speaking at the funeral service, Dimpane said his death has left a profound void in the police service, particularly within its specialized units. She described him as a disciplined and highly professional officer whose commitment to excellence had left a lasting mark in the service.
12: He understood the constitutional mandate of the South African Police Service and served the people of this country with discipline, distinction, and exceptional record of service. His loss is therefore not only a personal tragedy for his family, but a profound loss to the entire organization.
6: And now we look at your weather for tomorrow. A fine Sunday for Gauteng, with temperatures in Johannesburg starting at a low of 11, peaking at 26 degrees. Pretoria at a low of 11, peaking at 28. Vereeniging 11 and 27. Cape Town will be cloudy with scattered showers to thunder showers accompanied by light southeasterly winds becoming moderate in the afternoon. Temperatures starting at a low of 16, peaking at 21. The top story in EWN this hour: the BRICS summit currently underway in India has backed a proposal by South Africa and Brazil to establish an international panel on inequality.
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13: Good afternoon. I'm Lennox Wasara. The Griquas have successfully defended their Currie Cup title after beating the Pumas 23-16 in the final, scoring two tries to the visitors 1 in Kimberley, bagging a fifth title in their history. George Whitehead with the player of the match performance. Moving to the USA now, where the Springboks are gearing up for their final test match in rugby's greatest rivalry. South Africa take a 2-1 series lead into the decider. With the match out in Baltimore, assistant coach Mzwandile Stick has weighed in on the conditions out there.
14: America has been great so far. It's very humidy, the weather conditions, but I think the guys, most of them, they're used to it, especially the guys that have stayed in Durban, you know, so it's almost similar to what we normally experience in Durban. But once again, I see there's also a lot of South Africans that have arrived in Baltimore, you know.
13: Looking at tennis, Aryna Sabalenka is on track to a three-peat in the U.S. Open. But to achieve this, she needs to overcome top seed Elena Rybakina. Sabalenka overcame Jessica Pegula on her way to the final. This is basically a rematch of Australian Open final earlier in the year, and Sabalenka has hinted that she's evolved since then.
15: last couple of months really teach me how to shut down the noise from outside. And I think that was the meaning behind all of those tough lessons, to finally learn how to stay focused on myself and forget about the outside noise. It sounds simple, but it's not really simple to do sometimes. Nothing gonna change for me.
13: The match starts at 10 p.m. tonight. Catch the men's final tomorrow evening as Ben Shelton plays Alexander Zverev. Let's move to football in the Betfair Premiership. AmaZulu beat a 10-man Marumo Gallants 1-0. And that was at the Princess Magogo Stadium. Gwenya with the goal. Kaizer Chiefs were forced to a 1-0 draw against Polokwane City as an own goal cost the Soweto Giants. And in 25 minutes, look out for log leaders Mamelodi Sundowns. They are up against Chippa United. Moving now to CAF Champions League qualifiers, Orlando Pirates secured a 3-1 aggregate win over La Cure Waves out in Soweto. Switching to European football in the Premier League, we've got 5 live matches on the go. And there's a 10-man Crystal Palace who are trailing Ipswich Town 2-1. Liverpool remain goalless at Anfield against Fulham after 51 minutes of play. Bournemouth and Brentford remain 1-0 at halftime. Aston Villa and playing not against Nottingham Forest as Forest enjoy a goal lead there. And Hull City are causing quite problems for Chelsea there out at Stamford Bridge. They're leading 2-1 as those encounters continue. Look out for Spurs, who play Everton later at 6:30. And then Sunderland will battle against the defending champions Arsenal at 9 p.m. In MotoGP, Marc Marquez claimed victory at the San Marino GP sprint after finishing ahead of Marco Bezzecchi and George Martin. And in case you missed it, it's England who concluded their three-match test series against Pakistan with an 8-wicket victory to complete a series clean sweep. Lennox Wasara, Eyewitness News Sport.
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0: A warm welcome to this celebration of the music of Africa and a diaspora here on 702. This is Africa. And we started the way we promised that we would, with the music of Kenya. And from there you heard the band Samba Mapangala and Orchestra Virunga. And they played Ikolo Kolo. Let's quickly, because we started a bit late today, let's quickly go to Sudan and introduce a brand new song, one of the four brand new songs that we've got for your listening pleasure this afternoon.
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0: One of the four songs, brand new songs that we've never played on this show before, by Ebo Kridum from Sudan, Western Sudan, that is, and accompanied here by Uye. Uye is from Sweden. Now, the Scandinavian countries, I must be sure that I don't speak very quickly because I'm trying to catch up with time. Scandinavian countries have, for many years, been a home for many African refugees running from Sudan, running from just about everywhere, which is why today you've got Isaac playing for Liverpool right now as I'm watching some of the screen. Isaac, whose ancestors, I'm not so sure whether it was the grandparents who came from that part of Somalia, but eventually, Isaac is a Swedish today. So the same applies to this man, Ebo Kridum, who came from Western Sudan but became a refugee in Sweden and is accompanied here by a Swedish musician called, he calls himself simply Uye, W-O-W-Y, Uye. And they played here Umbele for the first time on this show. Umbele by Ebo Kridum from Western Sudan, but now a resident of Sweden, and Uye from Sweden, and they played Umbele. So that's one of the four songs that we have, brand new songs that we have for your listening pleasure this afternoon, soon to be this evening. Okay, let's look at the time now. Vandalism and theft of water infrastructure affects everyone. Damage to pipes, meters, valves, reservoirs, and other critical infrastructure can result in water outages, low pressure, sewer spillages, and costly repairs that impact communities across Johannesburg. Johannesburg Water urges residents to help protect public infrastructure by reporting suspicious activity affecting the water network. 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
0: Here's our second brand new one. It's a medley, and I'll tell you what the names of the different songs are. By Franco Juski Kyombukuta, Eletupisan Okejes from the Democratic Republic of the Congo.
2: Vibrant enough to make you shake.
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so. When Franco died on the 12th of October, 1989, three musicians gathered together to make sure that the band Les Tout Puissants OK Jazz, which Franco had been using, would continue to function. And those were Madilu System, Lepuete, Simaro Lutumba, and of course, Joski Kiambukuta. So now you listen to four songs by Joski Kiambukuta and Les Tout Puissants OK Jazz. And the songs are the first one was Faria, and then followed by Ba Panse, and then Kitamata Bloke, and then Minzata. This is the last one that you're listening to now. When we come back, we're going to listen to a newer version of Kitamata Bloke, called simply Kitamata, by the youngster now, who is the biggest star in the Democratic Republic of the Congo now, Fally Ipupa.

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So we stayed in the Democratic Republic of the Congo, and you're now listening to one of the biggest stars in that country today, Fally Ipupa, and is playing the version, the latest version of that song that you listened to a short while ago called Kitamata Bloke. He calls it simply Kitamata. And when we come back, we're going to remember that today is the 12th of September 2026. 46 years ago, South Africa lost one of its leaders when he was assassinated by the apartheid regime here in Pretoria, here in South Africa. We're going to remember Stephen Bantu Biko.

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4: This is Africa with Richard Mwamba.

0: So when the news broke that Stephen Bantu Biko had been assassinated here or slain here by the apartheid regime, the whole world rose up in protest. And so showing that the struggle for freedom here in South Africa did not go unnoticed by the rest of the world. So it's not surprising that, especially in London, where most of the concerts were held to remember and to condemn apartheid, and that's when you might remember that the disinvestment program started to really kick in. Some companies, Western companies, that is, had to leave South Africa. And musicians who used to perform here in South Africa stopped coming to South Africa because to condemn what was happening. Those of us who were here in the 70s or were old enough in the 70s, we used to go to the place called the Colosseum down Commissioner Street, here in Johannesburg, and would watch people like, Dobby Gray, the Hughes Corporation, Clarence Carter, Millie Jackson, and so on and so on. Those Americans stopped coming to South Africa because the cultural boycott was really beginning to bite. And I remember Ray Charles at one stage, he had been booked to go and perform at Jablani Amphitheater here in Soweto. And he had to stay inside the bus. He couldn't even get out of the bus. That's how the boycott was really biting. And there was really a cultural boycott of this country because of the apartheid regime. So when he was dragged from Port Elizabeth, I'm talking about Stephen Bantu Biko, and eventually killed here in under terrible circumstances, the whole world rose up and said, we're not going to keep quiet. Especially white people, because, you know, this is one thing about human beings, that we human beings were offended, especially if people like Peter Gabriel thought, I want people to know that I, as white as I am, I don't approve of what's going on in South Africa. So Peter Gabriel, you're listening now to Peter Gabriel along with fellow British Alex Brown, as well as Ladysmith Black Mambazo, and they gathered, and then of course the late Jeffrey Oryema from Uganda, who knows a thing or two about oppression. He himself had to run away from Uganda because his father, who was a minister in the government, Idi Amin Dada, had been murdered, and he had been smuggled out of a boot of a car and run away to escape with his life. And he found refuge in France. And that's why today we know that there's somebody called Jeffrey Oryema because he was given refuge status in France. So like I said, people will remember that 49 years ago, on the 12th of September, 1977, 49 years ago, next year, the 12th of September, it will be 50 years to remember Stephen Bantu Biko. So the song is called Biko by Ladysmith Black Mambazo from South Africa, Peter Gabriel and Alex Brown from the UK, and the late Jeffrey Oryema from Uganda. When we come back, we're going to enjoy the music of the Republic of South Africa.
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2: Good evening, I'm Khombozile Tabete. Denny Yordan has been re-elected as president of the South African Football Association, SAFA, amid an ongoing fraud case linked to SAFA funds. Yordan received 157 votes at SAFA's elective congress today, beating AmaZulu chairperson Sandy Lezungu's 82 votes. Meanwhile, his court case is set to resume in November. Karinda Jack-Mohan reflects on the case.
3: Danny Yordan is accused of fraud and corruption alongside SAFA's CFO, a former acting CEO and a businessman. The state alleges they misused more than 1.3 million rand in SAFA funds for Jordan's protection and PR services ahead of the 2018 election. The group denies the allegations and have questioned the court's multiple postponements since their arrest 2 years ago. Meanwhile, SAFA is under scrutiny by Parliament's Portfolio Committee on Sport after Jordan failed to attend a meeting regarding the association's governance and finances. Committee Chairperson Joe McCullough.
4: That there should be some oversight when it comes to the operation of SAFA, how they do things, their elections and all of these, because this is really unacceptable.
3: Jordan's re-election marks his fourth term in office since he was appointed to the helm of SAFA in 2013. Karinda Jagmohan, Eyewitness News.
2: The Nigerian Foreign Affairs Ministry has called on the South African government to conduct a thorough investigation into the recent deaths of two Nigerian nationals in the country. In a statement, the ministry says Bishop Daiwo Michael Fakunle was shot and killed at his home in Kensington, Johannesburg on Friday, 4 September. A day later, James Ochechukwu Nwankwo died in police custody in Somerset West. Nigeria's National Assembly has since suspended all official visits to South Africa, including the Commonwealth Parliamentary Conference, which kicks off in Cape Town tomorrow. Quinton Mkiala has more.
5: The Nigerian Foreign Ministry highlighted recent xenophobic violence in South Africa, saying this raised the question of safety of foreign nationals in the country and the commitment of the South African government to halting what it described as targeted attacks. In relation to Nwankwo's death, the ministry also blamed South Africa's law enforcement agencies for resorting to what it called unacceptable interrogation techniques. IPED and the SAPS were both contacted and are yet to comment. Quinton Mkiala, Eyewitness News.
2: The city of Tshwane has launched a new online platform aimed at making it easier for businesses and informal traders to obtain and renew operating licenses and permits. The platform allows candidates to apply, track applications and renew permits without physical visits to the offices. According to the city, the service covers spaza shops, salons, hawkers and car washers. MMC for Economic Development and Spatial Planning, Sarah Mabuza, says the initiative will improve turnaround times.
6: Today we launch therefore about more than just a technology. It is about creating an enabling environment and saying to the entrepreneurs in Tshwane that the city recognizes your contribution. Tshwane must be a city where economic opportunities and responsibility regulation can exist.
2: Parliament spokesperson Moloto Motapo has confirmed an incident in which a man in his 30s unlawfully entered the parliamentary precinct in Cape Town yesterday. Motapo says the man was immediately arrested by the Parliamentary Protection Services and handed over to the police. According to reports, the man had jumped over a fence on Thursday night and fell asleep. The parliamentary precinct is currently undergoing massive renovations following a January 2022 fire incident.
7: The trespassing incident did not disrupt any parliamentary operations, and Parliament takes any unauthorized access to its precincts seriously.
2: Your weather for tomorrow, a fine Sunday for Gauteng with temperatures in Johannesburg starting at a low of 11, peaking at 26 degrees. Pretoria at a low of 11, peaking at 28. Vereeniging 11 and 27. Cape Town will be cloudy with scattered showers to thunder showers, accompanied by light southeasterly winds becoming moderate in the afternoon. Temperatures starting at a low of 16, peaking at 21. The top story in EWN this hour, Daniel Dan has been re-elected as president of the South African Football Association amid an ongoing fraud case linked to SAFA funds.
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8: Good evening, I'm Lennox Wasara. The Springboks captain Siyakalisi has shared his thoughts on his time in the USA as the world champions tackle the All Blacks in rugby's greatest rivalry final match, which kicks off tonight at 11 p.m. The South Africans have a 2-1 lead over the Kiwis. And he took time to speak about the comparison between rugby and NFL.
9: The hardest thing about it is learning the plays, because you have so many plays and they can be called at any time. But the physical part of it, it's much less because everything is explosive. It was interesting to hear where we train for much longer. They play a couple of seconds at a time, you know, and they have so many guys on the team. So it was how big they change. You know, everything is just, like you said, everything is bigger.
8: On the other side of the camp, New Zealand coach Dave Rennie says Richie Mo'unga's inclusion is important to the side.
10: We've got really good depth in 10 and 15. Richie's come in and been excellent. I think if you'd asked Ruben about the help he's got, you know, Bowden's been great for him and Damien and Richie. And it's the idea for us to win. We need everyone going well. And while they're competing against each other, they're also helping each other grow. And Richie's got a lot of experience. So, yeah, Ruben's been really smart. He's got beside a lot of those guys and talked a lot of footy. And
8: at the US Open, two-time defending champion Irina Sabalenka is chasing a historic New York three-peat, whilst new world number one Elena Rybakina is trying to claim her second major of the season. The pair met tonight in the women's singles final at 10 p.m. Let's have a glance now at the latest results from the Premier League after the opening clashes of the day. It's been quite a mixed bag of results. Fulham disappointing. Managed to upset Liverpool, playing to a goalless draw. Ipswich Town managed to secure 3 points against a 10-man Crystal Palace side. And Bournemouth and Brentford finished 2-2, whilst Aston Villa managed to play to a 2-1 defeat to Nottingham Forest. Chelsea and Fulham City finished as a 2-2 draw. Still to come, look out for Spurs, who tackle Everton in 25 minutes' time. Then the defending champions Arsenal are away to Sunderland at 9 p.m. To the Betway Premiership we go now. Mamelodi Sundowns and Chippa United remain goalless after the opening 36 minutes of play out in Buffalo City. And in the other results, AmaZulu edged past the 10-man Marumo Gallants 1-0 at the Princess Magogo Stadium, courtesy of a second-half goal by Tondolunko Singwenya, whilst the Kaiser Chiefs were frustrated out in Limpopo, forced to a 1-1 draw by Polokwane City after a costly on-goal pegged the Soweto Giants back. And finally, in Formula 1, Lando Norris finished fastest in qualifying at the Spanish Grand Prix ahead of Kimi Antonelli and Max Verstappen. Lennox Wasara, Eyewitness News Sport.
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0: A warm welcome to the second hour of This Is Africa here on 702. And we'll continue our celebration of the music of Africa in the diaspora, of the music of South Africa. You're now listening to Bambata featuring the late Jabu Kanyile. And they played Ukhanda Mpondo isiZulu for the poll tax. You might remember the poll tax that the British, when KwaZulu-Natal was Natal. You might remember that those of you who are too young to remember those things, that there used to be four provinces in South Africa, not the nine that we have. It used to be Cape, it used to be Transvaal, the Free State, and of course Natal. So in 1906, the British in Natal started to impose tax. And by February, most of the Zulus, especially led by Chief Bambatha Kamanciza, rose up to say, no, we can't be paying poll tax. So there was that uprising. Eventually, it went on from February up to June, on the 10th of June, when Chiefman Bambatha Kamanciza eventually killed himself at the Battle of the of Mome Gorge. And so this band that you're listening to, Bambatha, created by Dr. Sipho Sithole. What happened to my notes here? Yeah, and I wanted to because he had a wonderful post the other day on Facebook, and I was so glad that I'd already playlisted this song, because I always playlist my songs every Sunday. By the time he posted the post on Facebook, I'd already playlisted this song, Ukhanda Mpondo, or poll tax as it is in isiZulu. And so he had explained that he had a relative called Matufela Zuma, who he had been a guitarist, a Maskanda musician, but then he had stopped playing music. So he said, no, I'm going to make sure that I get you a guitar again and we can record. And that's when he decided to rope in Philange Ezwi Bongani Nkwanyana. Excuse me. Sorry about that. Philange Ezwi Bongani Nkwanyana, the lead singer who was singing here. And of course, that beautiful Maskanda guitar that you heard was by his relative, the relative of Dr. Sipho Sithole, called Matufela Zuma, Dr. Sipho Sithole. And it's amazing that my claim to fame about Dr. Sithole is that when he was doing his master's degree at Wits University, I was also doing a master's, and we had the same supervisor, Dr. Allen, Lara V. Allen, was the supervisor. Later on, of course, when he did his PhD, later on, I'm talking about Dr. Sipho Sithole, was supervised by, Professor, oh my God. Oh, and he's a very famous professor, man. Anyway, so we used to share the same supervisor at Wits University. Unlike him, I never completed my degree. But I was there at Wits University first in 2005 to 2007. And later on again, 10 years later on, 2015 to 2017, I was supervised by Dr. Marie Jorisma. So yeah, that's my claim to fame of me knowing Dr. Sipho Sithole. He said he was going to listen to this show all the way from the United States of America, where he is teaching. Anyway, the song is called Ukhanda Mpondo, which is in isiZulu. It means the poll tax, by Bambatha featuring the late Jabu Kanyile. Let's do a double now. Brad Jonas Kwangwa will play, the late Jonas Brown, Brad Jonas Kwangwa will play Selo Sama Setlapilo. And then the late Johnny Clegg and Juluka will play Scatterings of Africa.
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0: So we continued our celebration of the music of Africa in a diaspora with the music of South Africa. You know, listening to the late Johnny Clegg and Joluka, not and Savuga. And Joluka this time, we might remember that I had formed Joluka with Sipho Mkhunu. And so this was Johnny Clegg and Joluka, and they played Scatterlings of Africa. And of course, if you believe that everybody, every human being had their origin here in Africa, it means that every human being, whether you're Chinese or Japanese or Indian, you have your origins here in Africa. So literally, it means that you're an African. That's what Scatterlings of Africa is all about. That's what it's said, that all humans originated in Africa. So that being the case, it means everyone in the world, whether you're American, Australian, you're an African. Okay, so that's Scatterlings of Africa by Johnny Clegg and Joluka, the late Johnny Clegg and Joluka, I should say. And then before then, the late Brass Jonas Gwangwa played Silo Samasitlapela. And talking about Johnny Clegg, that he also used to teach at Wits. And now that name came back, the professor who used to supervise Dr. Sipho Stoll at Wits University, Dr. David, Professor David Copeland. And Professor David Copeland has written a number of books on African, South African music. So it's literally this scholar. So he was really supervised by somebody who knew, because you might remember that his subject matter, I'm talking about Dr. Sipho Stoll, was also about music. So I was also supervised by somebody who was a musician, like Dr. Lara Ellen was, then she was doctor, now she's a professor in the UK. So was Dr. Marie Jorisma. They were all musicians. So, yeah, we were all supervised by people who know a thing or two about music. All right, let's conclude the music of South Africa and then cross to Mozambique. Now, I'll have to do doubles because that song that I played, that medley that I played was almost 16 minutes long, so it took a lot of time. So in order for me to catch up with time, I need to do doubles now. So let's conclude the music of South Africa with Joe Shirman and Banabandota. We'll play Bengu. And we'll introduce a brand new song by Dino Miranda from Mozambique called Shiloba.
1: Vibrant enough to make you shake.
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0: Brand new from Mozambique. You heard Dino Miranda, and he played Shiluba, which is both Ronga and Xitsonga for flower. And it's amazing that the word Shiluba, even in the Democratic Republic of Congo, among the Bemba, Chibemba speaking people, Shiluba. You might remember Frederick Shiluba, this short president that Zambia had at one stage. He was called Shiluba. So Shiluba is flower in Xitsonga, in Ronga, and in the languages of the Democratic Republic of the Congo and Zambia as well. You might remember that the Babemba are found in Zambia as well as across the border in the DRC. And before then, you heard Joshirman and Avana Van Dota, and they played Bengu. Now, let's cross the border quickly to Malawi.
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Oh my goodness, I love his voice. I love his sensitivity in the composition, in the arrangement. Oh man. And you know, this album, I think something Sunset, I forgot the name of the album now. It's got 17 songs, but I can't bring myself to play other songs except this one, Timarira. We are weeping. That's what it means. Or we are crying in the Chichewa language of Malawi, of Mozambique, and across the border in Zambia as well. Oh, man. Oh, I love, oh, love this song with all my heart. I don't know how many times I've repeated it, maybe for an hour, because I just could not get enough of this beautiful Malawian song by Rawi. He calls himself simply Rawi, L-A-W-I, Rawi, as in Malawi. But you cut the M-A. So Lawi, or pronounced, of course, Rawi. And it's called Timarira. We are crying. Sialila. We are crying. Oh, my goodness. Anyway, and before then, and where were we before then? My brain's not working. Oh, yes. Before then, we heard Dino Miranda. And he played for the first time here, Shiloba. Yeah, I think I'd already back announced that. I'm losing my mind this evening. All right. Remember the first time your soul felt alive? That feeling is calling you back. Come to where your soul gets reborn through music at the Standard Bank Joy of Jazz, featuring global icons Kamasi Washington, Ibrahim Malouf, and the trumpets of Michel Ange, Angelique Kidjo, Nubia Garcia, Floetry, Temba, and African Mkize, Julius Puma, Makoi Mkhubata, Manana, Tandi Somazai, Sings Masekela, plus over 40 world-class acts, four iconic stages, one for

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2: So from Haiti, we're listening to the group Bookman Experience, and they played Maya Gaye, which is another version of the first song by James Jachman called Wangol, as a tribute to the ancient kings of Angola, Wangol. Let me cut one song from the African diaspora because I'm running out of time and I need to introduce one brand new song from Ghana. So let's quickly go to Brazil and listen to Gilberto Gil, Madalena, and then we'll conclude with this brand new song that I'm talking about by Ebo Taylor from Ghana.
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0: I'm afraid I have to kill this song because I'm running out of time. Please forgive me. So we're now in Brazil and I'm listening to Gilberto Gil and he's playing Madalena. Oh man, it's a beautiful song, and I'll tell you what the story behind the song is. But let's conclude with the music of Ivo Taylor, the late Ivo Taylor. And the song is everybody's favorite song. What's happening here? It's Nganga by Ivo Taylor from Ghana. I hope you won't hesitate to join me next Saturday for another celebration of the music of Africa and a diaspora here on 702. From Richard Nwamba, as the people of Ghana would say in Ashanti, Nanteye.
1: Soothing enough to keep you grounded.
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0: This is EWN.
1: Good evening. I'm Khombozile Thabete. Gauteng police say they've intensified the search for a 38-year-old woman who's been missing since Wednesday. Police say Elizabeth Mosela-Khomo, was known as Rather Ntsonso, left her home in Kempton Park on Wednesday afternoon for a run. When she failed to return, her 8-year-old daughter, who was alone at the house, alerted relatives. The police's Atlenda Mate is urging anyone with information to come forward.
2: Since the disappearance, we have been searching everywhere, hospitals, mortuaries, but these efforts have so far yielded no positive results. The circumstances surrounding her disappearance are currently being investigated, and police are pursuing every possible lead.
1: The Players Union SAFPU has welcomed the re-election of Denny Yordan as president of the South African Football Association. He defeated Sandile Zungu by 157 votes to 82 at the SAFA Elective Congress in Midrand. The 75-year-old secures a fourth consecutive term, extending a presidency that began back in 2013. SAFPU's board advisor is Deboho Munyai.
3: It is always nice of freshen up the new leadership and the new ideas. I think Zungu was trying more to bring that on board, but it wasn't be as per the result we saw. As an organization, I think we support the leadership who's in charge, because our main job is to make sure that we forge a very good working relations with all stakeholders within our football space.
1: The city of Tshwane has launched a new online platform aimed at making it easier for businesses and informal traders to obtain and renew operating licenses and permits. The platform allows candidates to apply, track applications and renew permits without physical visits to the offices. According to the city, the service covers spaza shops, salons, hawkers and car washers. MMEC for Economic Development and Spatial Planning, Sarah Mabotsa, says the initiative will improve turnaround times.
4: Today we launch about more than just a technology. It is about creating an enabling environment and saying to the entrepreneurs in Tshwane that the city recognizes your contribution. Tshwane must be a city where economic opportunities and responsibility regulation can exist.
1: The Nigerian Foreign Affairs Ministry has called on the South African government to conduct a thorough investigation into the recent deaths of two Nigerian nationals in the country. In a statement, the ministry says Daiwo Michael Fakunle was shot and killed at his home in Kensington, Johannesburg on Friday, 4 September. A day later, James Nwanko died in police custody in Somerset West. Nigeria's National Assembly has since suspended all official visits to South Africa, including the Commonwealth Parliamentary Conference, which kicks off in Cape Town tomorrow. Quintin Mkiala has more.
5: The Nigerian Foreign Ministry highlighted recent xenophobic violence in South Africa, saying this raised the question of safety of foreign nationals in the country and the commitment of the South African government to halting what it described as targeted attacks. In relation to Nwankwo's death, the ministry also blamed South Africa's law enforcement agencies for resorting to what it called unacceptable interrogation techniques. IPED and the SAPS were both contacted and are yet to comment. Quintin Mkiala, Eyewitness News.
1: And finally, French-Canadian singer Celine Dion is set to make her long-awaited return to the stage in Paris. This after years of battling a rare neurological disorder. The 58-year-old is scheduled to perform her first full concert in 6 years. The opening is set to begin at around 8 p.m. today, marks a major milestone in Dion's comeback after stiff person syndrome forced her to cancel shows and left her struggling to perform. Around 30,000 fans are expected to pack the Plenitude Arena on the western edge of Paris for the sold-out opening night of Dion's 26-show run. Your weather for tomorrow, a fine Sunday for Gauteng, with temperatures in Johannesburg starting at a low of 11, peaking at 26 degrees. Pretoria at a low of 11, peaking at 28. Vereeniging 11 and 27. Cape Town will be cloudy with scattered showers to thundershowers, accompanied by a light southeasterly winds, becoming moderate in the afternoon. Temperatures starting at a low of 16, peaking at 21. The top story in EWN this hour: Gauteng police say they they've intensified the search for a 38-year-old woman who's been missing since Wednesday. Police say Elizabeth Moselakgomo left her home in Kempton Park on Wednesday afternoon for a run and never returned.
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6: Good evening, I'm Lennox Masara. We start with rugby's greatest rivalry. The Springboks take a 2-1 lead into the latest showdown with the All Blacks with kickoff at 11 p.m. South Africa will be looking to make it another memorable night against old rivals. What Captain Sekelisi had this to say.
7: No, we're growing and we're learning on the go as well, because it is a tough series, because you play in the same position four times. They get to know you as you go, and you also get to know them. So you have to find other things, other ways, or other weaknesses in them that you can do. But, you know, but now we're playing almost a new team than it was last week.
6: To tennis, and the U.S. Open women's singles final takes center stage tonight. Two-time defending champion Arina Sabalenka faces Elena Rybakina with the title Sydney's match is getting underway at 10 p.m. Here's Sabalenka.
8: Last couple of months really teach me how to shut down the noise from outside, and I think that was the meaning behind all of those tough lessons, to finally learn how to stay focused on myself and forget about the outside noise. It sounds simple, but it's not really simple to do sometimes. Nothing gonna change for me.
6: In the Premier League, Nottingham Forest claimed the first league win over Aston Villa since 2024, beating them 2-1 at Villa Park. Brentford and Bournemouth shared the points after a 2-2 draw. Chelsea also held to a 2-2 draw by Hull City, with Pedro getting the score sheet for the Blues. And Ipswich Town picked up all 3 points against Crystal Palace, whilst Liverpool and Fulham played out to a goalless draw. Underway right now is Tottenham Hotspurs, who are playing Everton. It's goalless after 37 minutes of play. Bring it back home now in the Betway Premiership. Mamelodi Sundowns and Chippa United are still goalless after 75 minutes of action out at Buffalo City. Earlier today, AmaZulu edged a 10-man Amaruma Gallants 1-0 at the Princess Magogo Stadium, with Tandolenko Singwenya scoring the winner in the second half. Kaizer Chiefs were held to a 1-0 draw by Polokwane City out in Limpopo after their own goal denied the Soweto Giants all 3 points. They were very frustrated after that one. And to Formula One we go now, where Lando Norris will start from pole position at the Spanish Grand Prix after going fastest in qualifying. Kimi Antonelli was second, with Max Verstappen completing in third place. In MotoGP, Marc Marquez won the San Marino Grand Prix sprint. He finished ahead of Marco Bezzecchi and George Martin, rounding off the podium. And finally, both South African cricket teams on action tomorrow. The Proteas men face Namibia in the final ODI out in Windhoek. They already have a 2-0 unassailable lead, whilst the Proteas women take on Zimbabwe in the afternoon in their T20 encounter. And finally, England have wrapped up the Test series after clinching the series 3-0 against Pakistan. This after securing an 8-wicket victory and wrapping up the series. Lennox Wasara, Eyewitness News Sport.
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10: It certainly is. Good evening and welcome to it. This is the 702 podcast with me, Peter Mashaban. It's good to have you along. This is where we revisit some of the conversations you may have missed across the 702 lineup during the week. And remember, if you'd like to contribute, you can pop me a note on 072-702-1702. And if there's something you didn't get to hear, you can always catch up on primemediaplus.com or through the Prime Media Plus app. Before we get into it, a big thank you to Tatani Richard Mwamba for This Is Africa, bringing you the sounds of the continent and the diaspora. There was something interesting that I discovered. I'm always happy to engage with him. The origin of High Life, and I was blown away. I really enjoyed that last song by Ibo Taylor. Yes. Oh, what a beautiful song. And I really enjoyed the music, especially the music dedicated to Steve Biko as well. Today marks 49 years since his death in police custody during apartheid. And he was just 30 years old. But his ideas and his legacy continue to live on. This is Africa. It's back on your radio every Saturday from 5 to 7 p.m. with Ntatane Richard Mwamba. Now, let's get into it, shall we, as we begin our evening with the relationship focus feature where Clement Manyathela was joined by relationship coach Dudu Nhlabathi Madonsela for a conversation about love, commitment, and the dynamics between partners. They unpacked a question many couples may have asked themselves at some point: who loves harder in the relationship? You know, is it possible to measure who is more invested? And what happens when you feel like you are giving more than your partner? They also looked at expectations around women and men in relationships, changing power dynamics, and how attachment styles and personality types can shape the way we communicate and connect. So this conversation looks at the fact that love isn't always equal, and the relationships take effort from both people. Here's Clement Manyathela in conversation with Dudu Nhlabathi Madonsela. Let's take a listen.
11: So on our relationship feature, we're discussing the dynamics of a relationship or a marriage when you love your partner more than they love you, or vice versa. So when you fall in love, of course you hope that the way you love will be returned to you in kind, right? You want your love to be reciprocated, to be unconditional, to be fulfilling. You want someone to care for you, to nourish you, to cherish you in the same way you do for them. But let's be real. That love does not always feel as it is given. That's just the nature of love. And as I said earlier, I think you will struggle to find like an equilibrium. Like you can't have, like it's very seldom you'll find a 50-50 where you can quantify and say, we love each other the same. No, it's always a 60-40. It's always a 70-30. You know, sometimes unfairly 80-20. But there are dynamics there in how we love each other when we're in marriages, in relationships. You may have the suspicion that they don't feel quite as strongly about you as you feel about them. But loving a person more than the person loves you in a situation is really a situation that many people find themselves in at some point in their lives. And while people often explain these differences through different love languages or different ways of expressing affection, I think relationships take work, and both partners must be equally invested, right? One person loving harder can look romantic at first, but it often becomes exhausting over time. So the imbalance shows up in initiation, in repair, in sacrifice, and just the daily priority. And a healthy relationship may have these different love styles, but it still has shared effort. So in your relationship, I want to know this morning, who loves harder in your marriage or your relationship? Is it you or is it your partner? And how do you measure that? Do you think that you love your partner more? Have you ever felt like you were more invested in a relationship than your partner? And what makes you say that? How is it affecting your relationship and how you relate with each other? 011-883-0702. That's the number to dial to share your thoughts with us. You want to share maybe your experience with us? You can do so on WhatsApp as well on 072-702-1702. Dudu Nhlabathi Madonsela is a relationship coach who's going to guide us through this conversation. Welcome back, Dudu. Good morning.
12: How are you?
11: Good, good, good.
12: I'm good.
11: Am I wrong when I say, I think we're being naive if we think we're going to find a lot of cases where we love each other.
12: It doesn't exist.
11: It doesn't,
12: even
11: right?
12: Even in a polygamous marriage, yes, a man can never love his wife
11: the same way.
12: Yeah.
11: But, which is a conversation for another day, I think Lily and the parents, you lie to us as children, say, I love you the same. Really?
12: So I don't know if parents don't love their kids the same, but what you find from a research perspective is that parents tend to love the weaker child the most.
11: Oh, the one who needs more protection.
12: Exactly. And I don't know if it's, the other siblings receive it as loving the child the most. But the parents will tell you it's not necessarily that I loved the child the most. It's just that the other siblings were more independent. So yeah. I cocooned this one a little bit more.
11: Oh, I see. Okay. Yeah. But that's another conversation for another day. What happens then? Like, should we accept that that's just the nature of love? You are always going to love someone more, or they're going to love you more than you love them?
12: So we have to differentiate between love and a relationship. Mm-hmm. And a lot of love usually happens within a relationship. hopefully. And what happens is that there's the relationship, and the relationship, a healthy relationship, is about partnership, right? So, you know, the more equal a partnership is, the more, and when I talk about equal, equal does not mean you give me 50 rands, I give you 50 rands. It just says whatever effort we put into the relationship, but we are equally committed to this relationship. Then there's love, right? And love has all, that's why when you ask a person what is love, they find it very difficult to describe love. And the definition of one person moves from the other.
11: Yeah, it's different.
12: Because love has components to it. Mm. And one of the components for love is power dynamics, whereby in a relationship, the power dynamic will never be equal. And it doesn't mean necessarily mean because it's never equal that the person holds the power. One person holds the power all the time. Actually, if you find yourself in a relationship where one person holds the power all the time, that is an unhealthy relationship. What happens in a relationship is that the power dynamics always moves between two people. There's a point in time where the other person just has a little bit more power based on what is the biggest value or values in that relationship. Now, that is a healthy relationship. And obviously, when the power dynamic moves, you don't want it to move to 80-20, like you said. It should be between like 60-40, you know, 55 and something like that. You will never be in a relationship. And the reason why then people think, you know, the whole thing is maybe the other person loves me more or less is because when the power dynamics have shifted in a relationship, the one with the least power tends to express the love the most. Right. Especially if that power dynamic of the other partner is because they have power dynamic because of authority, because of resources and all these other things. So the one who feels the least empowered in a relationship tends to be the one who overextends themselves in a relationship. Now, if you go for classic dating coaching, in the beginning, we teach women, she who holds the most power, she who shows the least interest has the most power.
11: Repeat that. She who holds
12: the least interest has least the most interest. Power. And I'll go into why for women that is key.
11: Please do.
12: So, for example, if you look at, you know, the narrative around your partner should love you more, that's the narrative usually women are given, right? And there's reasons behind that. Whether there's scientific evidence to back that up, but there's a lot of observation from society throughout the millennials that we can say probably that narrative, there's a reason why they put it there. First, from a religious perspective. So if you come from your classical religions such as Christianity and so forth, women respect the men love the woman. A woman is not expected
11: to love
12: a man. That's how women can be, we're entered into arranged marriages where the man did the choosing and the woman was coming from a place of I choose based on he first made the move. And that's where the proposal comes from, because the man proposes to the woman he loves and the woman accepts the man which he respects because you either have the resources to support me and all these other things and stuff like that or whatever. So first, it comes from a religious perspective. And for a woman, there's a reason why there's emphasis on respect. Because a woman who struggles to respect the man does not see the hero in a guy. And because she doesn't see the hero in a guy, she struggles to be able to give the guy what he needs most in a relationship. Because he's been socialized to lead. You know, he has the hormone testosterone, right? Am I right? Or testosterone?
11: Testosterone, yeah.
12: Testosterone, right? He has that particular hormone which sees him action, doing, and so forth. And he wants you to respect his lead. So a woman respecting a man in a relationship is more beneficial for the woman than it is necessarily for the man. And also men don't know how to differentiate between respect and love.
11: And love.
12: Right, yeah. And then the second part is around how men are taught to approach relationships. And this it's both nature and nurture. Like I said, there's that hormone that drives them to chase, you know, to feel like if I worked for something and so forth. So for a woman, she is taught that the more effort he puts in, the more interested he is in you. And that's a way to safeguard between being ghosted and a guy having genuine interest in you. Because think about it, as women, whether a man wants to sleep with you and he loves you, he approaches you anyway, right? So women don't initially, we're not taught to be able to tell the difference between a man who's genuinely interested in you and a guy who just wants to take you to bed. That's why you at the end she'll be like, oh, but he used me. And the reason why she feels like that about being used is because at the beginning she did not know how to be able to tell this apart. And that's why you You had Steve Harvey's book, which people criticize, but I'm like, if you're a single girl, you need to read that book. It helps you a lot. Mm. You know, Act Like a Man or something like that. And that was great because now it helps the woman, right? And then that second point also goes into evolutionary science because of the hunter-gatherer, the man went hunting. And because the woman was structured in such a way that it made sense for her to, I mean, we're not designed to chase tigers, to be quite honest. We just don't have the physique for it and so forth and whatever. So a man, in order to be able to get a woman, he had to go and do the brave stuff, the big stuff, the loving stuff, and show you that I've fought a tiger for you, I've killed an animal that you can eat. And so the woman also was taught that if you want to determine if a man loves you or not, he needs to kill a tiger for you. And if he kills a tiger for you, he loves you.
11: That's the one for you.
12: You don't need to start killing tigers for him in order to prove your love to him.
11: Yeah, but then also, like, times have changed, eh? I took a call, when was it, when that lady called saying, on Wednesday, we got an email from a lady on our sharing space feature who says she's 31 years old, she's been single for 5 years, and she misses being in a relationship. She hasn't been approached in years. It's beginning to affect her confidence.
12: Mm-hmm.
11: And I said, well, my advice to her, I know that person who sent us an email was, why don't you also go out and, like, shoot your shot?
12: That is the worst advice you could give her.
11: Why?
12: Because of how men are socialized. So African men, especially men who come from more of like conservative societies and stuff like that, are very suspicious of women who ask them out because they assume you're desperate. You come from a society that's told you that if a girl chases after you, she's desperate, it means there's something wrong with her.
11: Mm.
12: So now you have these men, and now also give it to the context of South Africa, where still the male, as much as we have a lot of males who are unemployed, but still the male outperforms the woman when it comes to income and the ability to acquire these resources, even in the informal market sector, right? And then you have women whereby we are operating in the economy that we're operating, where unemployment is very high. So it comes with all e-wallet, blessees, you know, transactional relationships and so forth and whatever. So men are on a serious guard not to be used. So the minute you go, hi, I like you, blah, blah, blah, the first instinctual thing is, what's wrong with you? Yeah,
11: what are you going to do if men have not approached you for years, like this listener said, and she misses being in a relationship and she doesn't want to try dating apps, then you're going to wait for the rest of your life.
12: So if you go for classical dating coaching, they teach you how to position yourself to be approached by men.
11: Okay.
12: Because most of the time, if you actually dig deep into people who are not approached, like, think about it. Like, you know, a colleague of mine said to me, if she feels like she's not approached, she just moves, she goes to KZN for the weekend. Because we're sharing, man. Like, it's an art.
11: Like, Zulu Brothers.
12: Anything that moves, you know, that just looks... You just need to be female, and then washeliwa, right? And whatever. But most of the time, when you dig deep into women who are struggling to get men to approach them, it's because of the fact that the way in which they position themselves, and sometimes they're not aware of it. Mm. You know, sometimes it's also a protection mechanism. Because I swear, if I lived in KZN, I'd probably have a resting E face all the time, right, and stuff like that. And that would make me unapproachable.
11: Mm.
12: Or sometimes an experience that you had where you're attracting a certain kind of guy, you developed a persona that made you unapproachable. Men are timid creatures, and sometimes we just need to give them the green lights.
11: I just think society needs to also evolve. Like, I think, and I get your point about how conservative most men are.
12: Yes.
11: But we live in a society now where, like, you know, women can get what they want and do what they want. And if you really like someone, why not say, hey, I like you. Are you in, and if they think if there's something wrong with you, fine, move on to the next person and just make sure it doesn't affect your confidence. I wanna wheel it back now to this issue of love.
12: Mm-hmm.
11: What is it possible that your partner is simply expressing their love in a different way than you are used to? So in other words, how do you know whether you're experiencing different expressions of love or whether your partner is simply isn't invested as much as you are? Because someone else can say, yeah, you think you love me more because when I value, you're an affectionate person. I don't kiss you every morning. And because you do that and you cook for me every day, then you think. but I've got my other ways that I'm expressing my love for you.
12: Yeah. So that's a beautiful question. So I'll give you an example with me and my husband. Mm. My husband, and the best way to answer the question is around languages of love.
11: Mm.
12: So my husband is expressive. He tells me he loves me every second he gets. And I, on the other side, my language of love is words of affection, affirmation. And on top of that, I am an emotionally unavailable person, right? Mm. So I also have to be very cognizant of the fact that I will show you I love you in many ways, but please don't ask me to tell you I love you every single day. But one thing I can tell you for sure, and I've had to teach my husband, is that as much as he loves more expressively, I love deeper.
10: Yes.
12: Does that help answer? Yes. Because there's a lot of, sometimes coach people and they say.
11: But your depth of love, how is it expressed? Because also, you can't just say, yeah, but I love you deeper. But still, is he seeing that depth of your love? Because if he's not, then what's the point of you loving deeper?
12: Also a very good question, right? So until he understood how I think and operate, right? And we assume, because, you know, the first stages of a relationship, we're all excited about each other. And we assume like we've got these things right. But how he now knows that I love deeper is because, and these things usually come out of an argument, when you guys have an argument and so forth and whatever. It's the level of care that I have with regards to his blind spots.
10: Mm.
12: And the level of care, like the amount of grace I give for
10: grace.
12: Things. Yeah, you know that grace whereby he would look at us and say, you know what, if you loved me the way I love, you would do this and this and this and this. And I'm like, you know, if I had to show you how many faults you have, and if another person adopted your same mentality, they probably would have left you.
11: A long time ago.
12: But because for me, I love deeper. You know, a friend of mine once said, she said, she once told her lover, I thought this was the deepest thing. She said, loving you has nothing to do with you. It has everything to do with the God inside me. So when you see me tolerate some of the things about you, it's not because I cannot live without you. It's because I've made a commitment to my maker.
10: Mm.
12: Imagine how deep that is.
11: Preach. That's the duty.
12: I was like, wow, wow.
11: Yeah. So what advice do you have for listeners who feel like they love more? So there's a 70-30. So they love their partners, their spouses more than they are loved. What do they do? Is it something you have to accept at some point, or how do you rationalize it?
12: So if you constantly feel like in a relationship you are doing all the loving, then you need to go inside and say, what void am I trying to fulfill by holding on to a relationship that does not serve me? Because most of the time it's a reflection of this person is providing for a particular void, right? And, you know, you'd sit and this sounds like a very, very selfish statement. The statement that I'm trying to make at the moment is that if you're sitting and you are a person whereby you are giving the most you can give in this relationship, and this person is not demanding more of you, not holding you accountable and so forth and whatever, is it your responsibility to change, or is it the responsibility of the person to call you to order? Because human beings, especially when you don't know, you have a blind spot to this.
10: Mm-hmm.
12: Until that person says, I'm setting up these requirements, and if you want to be with me, I'm now asking you to show up in a certain way. Until that person says it, do you think the person's going to really, really sit and figure it out?
10: Mm.
12: Not necessarily, right? So when you find a position where you feel like you're always giving, giving, giving, but the other person is just not making an effort, even if it's not the same level of giving, but you actually want to measure that this person's trying to make an effort and so forth. If you feel like that, it is your responsibility to now have the conversation. But before you have the conversation, because most of the time we have these conversations when we're fighting, we're projecting and so forth. Before you have this conversation, you need to ask yourself, why did you tolerate this? Is it something to do with how you feel about yourself? Or is it because sometimes it has to do with that. You actually maybe are with the wrong lover. And if you started loving yourself more, you wouldn't tolerate this behavior and this person would make sense in your life.
11: But are you supposed to receive the same amount of love back when you love someone? So that's unrealistic.
12: No, you're supposed to receive the same amount of emotional investment.
10: Mm-hmm.
12: And those are two different things.
10: Mm.
12: So if you measure love in the same of, you know, I love you like this to the, like, for example, like I said with my husband, if I measure love on the depth of the love and I only measured on that, I would miss out on the amount of emotional investment. You know, like when my friends look at my relationship, they're like, Jesus, you scored the jackpot winner, you know, because of how expressive my husband is of his love. Even when they're around me, they can see how much he you would think my husband jumps for me. I mean, my late father almost fell off his chair because my husband was making us a meal. You know, that's how invested and expressive my husband is. And that's his idea of, you know, love. So if I measured love just based on the depth that I seek in a relationship and I missed out on the emotional investment that he's giving, I would miss out on a great guy.
11: Yeah. I've got some messages that are coming through here. 011-883-0702. I'll come to your calls as well. We're discussing these dynamics of relationships and marriages, you know, when you love your partner more than they love you, or vice versa. Are you in a relationship like that? And how are you managing that? In your relationship, who loves harder? Is it you or your partner? And how do you measure that? Do you think that you love your partner more? Have you ever felt like you were invested, more invested in a relationship than your partner? On the WhatsApp line, who's this? Oh, Anonymous says, "Hi, Clement. In my marriage, there's no love. That sounds weird, right? I'm done with giving so much and nothing in return. I've given so much in service, I guess. That's not his love language. Again, in return, he thinks he loves me, but I don't feel it because what he gives is not what fulfills me. He has no authority. I don't feel protected, nor appreciated. So I'm convinced 12 years later, we are not meant for each other." Oof. That's a message from Anonymous. And this is someone who's in a marriage for 12 years.
12: And I get the feeling that, you know, all these things that she's requesting from the relationship that she's not getting, he probably has communicated it. And probably there's been an opportunity for this guy to really introspect and say, how do I show up? And probably there hasn't been the effort to show that he's trying or he even wants to. And I guess she's come to the conclusion that maybe we're just not meant to be.
11: But then you're still there.
12: You know, people stay for various reasons.
11: Mm.
12: You know, there's a book that says we are all great parents until we have kids. We also get all great assessors of marriages until we get into marriages.
11: Until you're
12: And I mean, I wouldn't encourage anyone to stay in a marriage that is unfulfilling because it also kills your self-esteem and leads to toxic behaviors and so forth. But I understand when people take a journey to leave.
11: Yeah. Another one says, "Clem, I think mine is a 70-30 I'm the one experiencing emotions more. And when I'm with her, I don't fiddle with my phone, whereas she does the opposite. I'm called Baba, baby in Afrikaans. When she is in need of something or when she is excited, especially when I've done something good for her, I sometimes think she's another guy." Oh, that's a message there from Neo. All right, we'll talk about that. Dudun Hlabathi Madonsela is a relationship coach who's guiding us through this conversation. Let's start with your WhatsApps.
13: The minute I realize that the person I'm with loves me more than I love them, then I clearly understand and know that, well, I don't love this person. I might be attracted to them. I might have some emotional connection with them. But I genuinely know I don't love them because I've been in love. I know how it made me feel. I know what it made me do and all this. So I know love. I know the intensity of love in a romantic sense. You get what I'm saying? So if I don't get that same vibration, then I immediately know I'm fit to it again. And usually I just leave the relationship. Now, if I find myself that, or I identify that I love this person more than she loves me, also in that case, I leave. I leave because I know how it feels when somebody loves me deeply. So if you don't give me that vibration, I leave. It doesn't matter. It's not even about love language. It's a vibration, bruh. You don't have to kiss me every day for me to know that, yes, this person really loves me.
11: So, Edward, then for someone like that who takes issues with, when you love me more than I know I don't love you, but also when I love you more, I know that, then at what point, then what satisfies you? Like, at what convinces you that the vibration is now 50-50? Because it sounds like that's what he's looking for.
12: Yeah, I mean, he's
11: either of the scenarios work. He says, if you love me more, that's not good. If I love you more,
12: I don't love you as much. I think my big thing is that it seems like he's intellectualizing this thing. And we're human, right? I really honestly don't know if you could ever sustain a relationship where love is equal. And I'll give you an example. So, for example, a lot of men will tell you when the woman has had a child, because nature has designed in such a way that, you know, you can literally lose your sex drive between like up to 8 months or 12 months. And you're really not interested in being touched by your partner or anything that has to do with affection. So a lot of men would see that as not being loved. So that would be a point in a relationship where she's expressing love less to you, right? Also, you know, same thing around menopause, where she's also expressing love a little bit less to you. So I think for me, the main thing is that for him to say, I always want to feel like it's an equal connection, I don't know how sustainable that is. And then I think from a vibration perspective, I guess, I mean, everyone has a whole different idea in terms of how do I feel like when I feel loved? And it's subjective to him, right? But I think if he's measuring that where he's like, I think my advice to him would be, I don't know if you can maintain an equal amount of love in a relationship, but if that vibration always feels constant to you, regardless of how much attention you're getting or not, then probably that could work.
11: Yeah. Here's another one.
14: I'm at the one conversation. If I'm quiet, over quiet. So, I have already been married. And the more painful sometimes ever, you send a good morning on top of the good night, you will be blue cheeky. Nininin Abuye and Medisa Bulelena. We are not staying together. So, I don't know.
11: Oh, man, I'm sorry to hear that. So, he's basically saying that he just feels like it's a burden for him because sometimes when he's quiet, then she's quiet. When he sends a good night, he sends a good morning, and that good night, bamu blue tikile. She didn't even respond to the good night, and then you're still sending a good morning.
12: It's called unreciprocated love, and it's the reason why we're attracted to our crushes, and also why people can't get over their exes, because human beings love what they almost can have, and this is why luxury brands can sell you luxury brand.
11: Because aspire for it.
12: Yes, and you know, if you can see that, you can almost get it. Almost, but not completely. It creates a sense of addiction. So in classical dating coaching, we teach you about hot and cold, on and off, which is what she's doing, really, honestly. Because what you want to do is that if you want somebody hooked very quickly, you need to create a sense of dopamine, addiction in the head. And that person never knows when you're going to respond, never knows when they're going to see you and so forth and whatever. So every time they interact with you, their dopamine levels go up. And that creates an addiction, right? Not that women must use the strategy, but that creates an addiction. And it's because of the theory around unrequited love.
11: Yeah, I wouldn't be addicted to that. I'm out.
12: Wait until you find somebody who does it very well. Because what happens is that if somebody is trained in this, they find a void. So they create dopamine around the thing that you need the most, and it creates a dependency. You feel like, as much as I'm not treated well, but this person is the only person who understands me in this aspect of my life.
11: So in this case, to use this gentleman's example, who says, I send a good night, she just blue ticks me, I send a good morning on top of the good night. Why do people still stay if they are not as excited?
12: Because like now he's addicted. So I'll tell you why he went into it, and I'll tell you. So the reason why he's staying is because now he's addicted.
11: No, why is she staying? Because clearly she's not as excited as him.
12: It's convenient for her.
11: Oh.
12: Yes.
11: That's so selfish.
12: I know, but that's the thing. The thing is, when it comes to dating, in relationships, you can never control how the other person feels. You can just control your reaction to that. And that's the most important thing. So for this guy, the best advice I'd give him is this. Because he's a man and men are addicted to the chase, she was probably very good at giving the chase. And that also created the dopamine. And that's why you probably saw the red flags But he was so focused on the chase that, you know, when he got the girl, it was like the biggest reward from a dopamine perspective. And then, you know, most women after that, then they give in. And most guys get bored. That's the other thing. That's the reason why some women adopt the strategy, because they didn't start off as coquettes. A coquette is a woman who's very good at playing hard to get. They didn't start off as that. They were probably very receptive girls, enter a relationship, and then they realize the minute I relax, then he found a slay queen who was more exciting than me. Mm. So sometimes this thing is also created by the fact that how the other sexes approach chasing after a girl.
10: Yeah.
12: So what happens is that women now who, and that's the thing, is like, once you learn the psychology of dating, we'll tell you as a dating coach, it is very addictive, because you have an enormous sense of power, but an enormous sense of unfulfillment. So until she gets to the point where she realizes, I have a lot of power, but because I'm not allowing myself to be vulnerable in this relationship, I will never get the connection that I want from my partner. Mm-hmm. And I'll be very, very off, and I'll be very unfulfilled in this relationship. Until she gets to that, she will continue on this path of being a coquette. Mm. And you can't make her get to that point unless she goes to therapy, or, you know, she sees the light or something like that. But the man can understand why, and he needs to forgive himself for giving so much into this relationship, because he's just addicted. So he needs to deal with the addiction and less with the judgment of self.
11: Yeah, but also, is it like safe and healthy to be addicted to someone?
12: It's not safe. And well, it's not healthy and it's not safe, but most people don't know they're addicted. And they don't go into the relationship with, take me, I'm yours, and I'm happy to be addicted to this relationship. Like I said, it's a very, very refined psychology. And not a lot of people know this unless, you know, they listen to me, read books like, or read my books and stuff like that or whatever. So I'm very forgiving of people like that, because it's not that they're not serving themselves, just that they're not aware and they don't have the frameworks to help them understand what's happening to them.
11: Mm-hmm. Policy. You are calling us from Mbombela, Mpumalanga. Good morning.
15: Morning, Kevin. Nice show as always.
11: Thank you.
15: I just wanted to check, man. I have a confession, because I confessed to my woman, my wife, not my woman, in fact, my wife, around issues about sickness. Mm-hmm. That I'm a very fragile person. I cannot be able to be emotionally available to a sick person that I love. You know, if I don't love you too much, I can be able to take care of a sick person. But when I have a deep sense of love for a person, I can't take good care of them, whether it can be my child, it can be her. So last night we had a serious breakdown, but not that of a quarrel, where she said, but you're not available for me when I'm sick. And I said, but you know, the things that I spoke to you when I started being in a relationship with you, I told you three things, at least, that once a snake come in the house, don't think I'll protect you, I'll run first.
11: You and I, policy, I'm running first.
15: Yes, and the second thing is that when you're too sick, I'll be able to take good care of you in terms of taking you to the doctor, in terms of cooking for you, in terms of all those things. But I won't be able to be next to you, seeing you in pain. I feel uncomfortable. I will be a disservice to you. Mm-hmm. And now she's raising that issue that it looks like. Oh, the other thing is that I'm not... I don't know which concept I can use, Kement, to explain this. I don't want to say I'm not emotionally available at all times, but I don't know which right concept I can use. Because Siswati will say anginabuhatha. I don't take things in amawala. I relax. I process things in my mind. And sometimes when she tells me things and I don't reflect the way she wants me to reflect, she will say I'm not emotionally available. I'm not caring for him. And she feel like she's giving more than I give, and I feel it's a little bit unfair, because these are things that I just set up from the beginning to say I'm very afraid of a sick person, and I don't know whether it's something that I can change, or it's something that I also don't have a framework on how do I deal with a loved one that is sick, that is suffering in my presence. Like I normally tell her that if I happen that I get to be in prison, don't come to visit me and don't bring my kids to visit me. Because it's those type of things that I feel like I'm not available to render those type of
16: things.
15: It
16: will just break.
15: So I don't know whether I'm selfish or I'm not ordinary or I'm not normal. Thank you very much.
12: Police, I've got a question for you. At a young age, did you have to watch somebody die?
15: No, I did not.
16: Or something fact, traumatic? Did you not take care of an elder or someone at home who was sick?
12: Yeah. Did you lose somebody?
15: No, I think I had my mother who got sick more frequently. And it really affected me.
12: You were anxious.
15: Yeah.
12: Yeah, because Mkolisi, I'm going to give you two frameworks to help you. The first one is you need to look at attachment style frameworks. You are between an anxious and the abandonment style. Because the reason why you fear looking after sick people, and it's not unique to you, it really

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1: So there was a point where I didn't appreciate that, and I felt as if I'm not being heard, or he's not taking what I'm saying seriously. And this is probably where both of you need to go for relationship therapy, because she needs to understand what is the best way to communicate with you. And you also need to understand how it makes her feel. And probably the best way I was able to resolve that in my relationship was that I would write an email the day before. Give you enough time to process this information so that when you know, when I come to the conversation, this is what the conversation is going to be like. So the first one is the attachment style framework. And the second one is the personality, incised personality type, which is the easiest one, is the color one. Find your color, find her color. Look at the things that you struggle with from a communication style, from that color perspective. And the next step, I think, is that both an individual therapy and also couples therapy in order to address these things.
2: Yeah, Olisi, all the best, my brother.
3: We are just about to wrap up our conversation around these dynamics that come with loving your partner more or vice versa. 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
4: Clement, good morning. You and the guest. It's anonymous here. Very good program. Look, Clement, this kind of relationship of is you giving and you're not receiving is bad, my brother. It is so bad because you keep thinking that maybe tomorrow is going to change. You can't change somebody. You can't change anyone. You can't change adult. People, they're like that, and it's destroying the inside. When you are deep in relationship and the person, it doesn't care about you, it is so painful. And sometimes you say, I'm staying because of the kids. That is not helping. Because the same kids that you say, I'm staying here because we have kids, they can see you that papa is not happy. And you're destroying yourself inside. Even the same kids that you say, I'm staying here because of the kids, you've been destroying them. So my brother's tough. I've been in this relationship for 16 years. And I think now is the time to give up. I can't take it anymore. Thanks so much, Clement. Have a wonderful day.
5: Hi, Clement, and hi to your guest. You know, I'm married currently, but I had a previous partner who, the beginning of the relationship, it almost felt like love bombing. But he loved me so, so much. We were together for 2 years or so, and his affection, he displayed the love. Quality time was priority for him. Sexually, everything he did was a demonstration of just how much more he loved me. Unfortunately, it didn't work out. I went on to marry someone else, and I think one of the reasons was because he was not interested in having children. My current partner husband, he loves me, but he does not demonstrate that as much as my former partner does, and I almost mourn that level of intensity that I got.
3: Yeah, I can imagine. Yeah, do we have to do part two of this?
1: Because clearly.
3: There's a lot. I mean, there's so many messages there that I want to read. So we'll save some of them and then we'll do part two of this conversation because I'm now out of time. Thank you so much for joining us.
1: Thank you.
3: We do Nhlabathi Madonsela, our relationship coach.
6: 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So you can also listen.

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0: 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Angel founded Homecoming Revolution in 2003 with a mission to encourage Africans living abroad to return home. Today, HomeX helps businesses connect with African talent who have gained experience around the world. Angel also reflected on growing up in Joburg in the 1980s and how traveling abroad changed the way she saw home and her South African identity. Let's take a listen to that conversation.
7: We do it every week. We invite someone to come on the show, somebody who we kind of think we know well, and then we find out there's a whole lot we don't know when we start asking them to give us a song, give us a book that's inspired them, and talk a little bit about food. Then there are people who've done some really, really interesting and important things, but we don't always know well the person behind them. My next guest in the early 2000s founded something called Homecoming Revolution. What it did was encourage South Africans and all Africans to return, come back home, connect and contribute and make yourself at home in the place where you always were at home. She's also been involved in some important creative work in the advertising space. Remember those early Kalula.com adverts? And there were times, I must say, I thought, do I love this or is it driving me crazy? The key thing, though, was you could not ignore them. Today, we welcome to 702 Drive and to a song, a book and a dish, Angel Jones. Thanks so much for giving us your time. Welcome.
8: Thanks, John. Great to be on.
7: So when you were younger, did you travel a lot? And I'll tell you why I'm asking that. The whole idea of homecoming is being far away, a sense of distance and so on. But as a young kid, were you always dying to see new places, cross the world?
8: Yeah, a little bit. I think we mostly traveled around South Africa when we were younger. But I always grew up never being proud of the color of my skin or my flag or my country. And so when Mandela was released and, you know, I was at varsity then, you know, really feeling finally that, you know, our world was free. And I had the opportunity, thank goodness I had an Irish passport as well as South African when I could go and work abroad. So, you know, used that time to go and experience. I lived in London for 7 years And you know, realized how much I missed home. But mainly, I think growing up, we were once or twice maybe went to the States, but really, you know, traveling around our beautiful country mostly.
7: What kind of kid were you? Because you've done all sorts of creative work, but you, if I look at your tertiary education, BA economics, so the economics quite serious, English clearly because you love language and creativity. But as you're embarking on studying, I'm thinking, you know, the last years of high school, early years of tertiary, where did you think you were going to end up? What did you have as a goal?
8: So I think we always, you know, we always revered the idea of advertising. We'd always been told how hard it is to get into that. And it just seemed so much fun just to be able to make up stories about products and services along the way. So I'd always wanted to do that and do the storytelling. I mean, growing up, I suppose, you know, loved sport, loved dancing. I've always loved that. And maybe I could have been called a little bit of a nerd of the herd.
7: Yes.
8: You know, I was a gold prefect at Rodine and heads of houses and all the rest. But when I got to UCT, really kind of found my zone, became a djembe drummer, sort of joined a bit of the hippie crowd, somehow managed to get a major in economics for some reason. But yeah, I think, you know, had a really, really happy childhood. There's no question that growing up in Johannesburg during that time, certainly for white South Africans, was an amazing time.
7: So oldest of four, what kind of big sister were you?
8: Bossy.
7: Okay, why not?
8: I think they would say. I've got a brother who's now a bigwig. He's in Australia. He was Doug Jones. He's the head of Massmart for a while before mm-hmm. he went to take over Metcash. I've got a sister, Sally, who works for me. And Michael, the fourth of the siblings, is in media and advertising too. So I think they would call me the bossy big sister, to be honest. But so, very friendly and fun. Hopefully
7: so around the Jones dinner table, your dad's in business, industrial vacuum cleaners, very, very practical stuff. Your mom running swim schools, but also an excellent swimmer herself. What are you guys eating? What are you talking about?
8: So we try to make sure that we would, you know, eat together as much as possible, you know, every night. You know, we with four children, suddenly we realized there were quite a lot of us. So we always joke about how Michael Jones, when he was very little, actually had to sit on the table.
7: Yes, yes.
8: We're having chairs all around it. But, you know, all of us having a turn to chat and share stories and, you know, very busy lives with all the wonderful sports and culture activities we did. But, you know, we all had to make sure we set the table, and we weren't ever allowed to actually pack the dishwasher. That was always Daddy's thing. For some reason, he still wants to always do that.
7: Yeah.
8: For some precision architecture reason.
7: There's one in every home, by the way. There's always somebody who knows exactly how it needs to be done. I'm jumping around a little bit, but homecoming revolution, I introduced it. It's now HomeX. I mean, tell us what it does now.
8: So we started as a nonprofit, and over 15 years ago, we turned ourselves into an executive search firm. So we work across Africa, helping scaling startups, helping multinationals, helping companies all over Africa find and recruit what we call globally experienced African talent, whether that talent is still living abroad or has returned home. But obviously, you know, if for Visa, for example, we placed the general manager there a while ago. Having a Nigerian who's got, you know, global experience and local context is very, very powerful. So it's not just about encouraging South Africans to return to South Africa, but, you know, East and West Africans abroad also coming back. But very importantly, that, you know, there's a lot of talent here already. It's not like we only have to look overseas. And honestly, John, if there were jobs here, people would come flooding back to South Africa. You know, it's... If people are homesick, there's no question. People would love, love, love to be back on the continent, you know, and as soon as our economy can really catch up and absorb them all, you know, we'll see them flooding back.
0: That's where we leave it with a song and a book on seven, a song, a book and a dish on 702 afternoons on 702 Drive, I beg your pardon, with John Perlman. 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That was John Perlman there speaking with Angel. Jill Jones on that particular feature. Always looking forward to it. You're listening to the 702 podcast with me, Peter Mashabani. After the news at 8, we get into how setbacks don't stop progress. They shape it. It's 8 o'clock.
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6: With a wrap of your Eyewitness News, I'm Khumbuzile Tabete. Eskom says it has further strengthened the country's power system with its energy availability factor rising to 67.78% in the 5 months to September. The power utility says unplanned outages have also fallen to 19.43% from 26.61% during the same period last year. Eskom says improved fleet reliability has returned about 3,500 megawatts of generation capacity to the grid. Spokesperson Daphne Mukwena says this has also allowed Eskom to cut its reliance on diesel-fired generation.
9: This demonstrates Eskom's continued progress in improving reliability, lowering operating costs, and reducing the environmental impact of electricity generation while delivering a more secure and sustainable electricity supply.
6: The Gauteng Health Department says it's making progress in filling vacancies across the province's public health care facilities. The department says nearly 600 posts at the province's 7 hospitals have already reached interview stages as it works to ease pressure on healthcare workers and strengthen service delivery. Spokesperson Steve Mabona says staffing will also focus on senior management positions, including permanent CEOs at various facilities.
10: The latest recruitment figures as of the 9th of September 2026, shows that 1,259 interviews have already been completed, while 1,008 posts are at the shortlisting stage and 1,393 posts have been advertised.
6: Police in the Western Cape say the investigation into missing Saldanha Bay girl Jocelyn Smith remains active despite the conviction of her mother and two co-accused for kidnapping and human trafficking. The assurance from police follows renewed public interest in the case after a volunteer search group claimed to have uncovered items allegedly linked to the six-year-old's disappearance. Community activist Reverend June Dolly Major says several items, including clothing and a yellow school ribbon, were found in the Middle Boss area and tested against Jocelyn's hair samples.
11: The two plastic bags, the team member said it smelled like blood and it smelled, had a rotting smell to it. So that is why those bags were sent. There were 3 plastic bags. Of the 3, only 2 tested positive for Jocelyn's DNA.
6: Meanwhile, police spokesperson Andre Trott says investigators will assess any information that may have evidential value.
12: SAPS does not generally comment on statements made by individuals outside the investigation, but any information with potential evidence value will be properly assessed. Our priority remains to follow up every credible lead, establish the facts, and ultimately find Jocelyn.
6: Staying in the Western Cape, more than 53,000 active TB cases have been reported by August this year, highlighting the continued need for early testing and treatment. The Provincial Health Department says it has expanded TB screening since 2023, including testing people who may not yet show symptoms. These include close contacts of TB patients, people living with HIV, and those who have previously had the disease. Children under 5 exposed to TB are also being prioritized for preventative treatment. The department is further integrating TB screening into maternal, child health and HIV services, while an electronic tracking system helps healthcare workers follow up with patients who start treatment. The DA's provincial health spokesperson, Memory Boyson, is urging residents not to ignore symptoms or known risk factors.
13: Through early diagnosis, prevention, community-based services and sustained treatment support, we can reduce transmission and move closer to ending TB as a public health threat.
6: President Cyril Ramaphosa has called on BRICS governments and businesses to reshape global economic patterns. Addressing the BRICS Business Forum in New Delhi, Ramaphosa said the grouping must go beyond increasing trade between member states. He says BRICS countries should deepen investment in manufacturing, industrial technology, energy infrastructure, and logistics. Ramaphosa says Africa cannot continue supplying the minerals needed for the industries of the future while the manufacturing and value addition happens elsewhere.
14: For too long, developing economies have participated in global value chains mainly as suppliers of raw commodities and consumers of goods that are made elsewhere. We should not reproduce that pattern within the expanded BRICS.
6: And finally, thousands of AmaZulu maidens gathered in Umphongolo, KwaZulu-Natal this weekend for the annual Umkhosi Womhlanga, or the Reed Dance. The event celebrates Zulu culture and traditions while promoting values of self-respect and pride among young women. The maidens presented reeds to AmaZulu King, Mrs. Zulu KaZwelithini, at the Emashobeni Royal Palace. KZN Premier Tami Ntuli says the reed itself symbolizes purity, dignity, and the transition into womanhood.
15: In particular, ensuring that there are no early pregnancies, protect them from diseases such as HIV and AIDS, STIs. You teach them a culture of respect, respecting their body and respecting their future. I think for the nation, it unites the nation.
6: Your weather, Gauteng will be fine with temperatures in Johannesburg starting at a low of 11, peaking at 26 degrees. Pretoria at a low of 11, peaking at 28. Vereeniging 11 and 27. Cape Town will be cloudy with scattered showers to thunder showers with light southeasterly winds becoming moderate in the afternoon. Temperatures starting at a low of 16, peaking at 21. I'm Khumbuzile Tabete, and that's a wrap of your Eyewitness News.
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0: It certainly is. And if you've just tuned in, welcome to the second and final hour of the 702 Podcast with me, Peter Mashaban. It's good to have you along. Remember, if you'd like to contribute to any of these featured conversations, you can pop me a note on 0727021702. 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She spoke to veteran South African actor and director Tony Goroge, who has built an impressive career across theater, film, and television. I saw a clip from Jerusalem the other day on social media, and I thought to myself, wow, this man has been around. He's got an impressive profile or an impressive CV. So I was really excited. Tony is internationally known for playing Nelson Mandela's head of security, Jason Chabalala in Invictus. Remember that film with Clint Eastwood and Matt Damon? He's also currently starring as the prison boss Moses in the Netflix crime drama Umthetho. In this conversation, Tony reflected on failure and how it can sometimes become a step forward. He also talks about his early days in theater, moving into film, and working with directors such as Oliver Schmitz and Gray Hofmeyer. They also discuss typecasting, you know, the pressure around awards and the importance of keeping creative and taking on different kinds of roles. And Tony shares what went into researching his character Moses for Umthetho on Netflix. Here's Lebogile Maboja in conversation with Tony Goroge on the upside of failure. Let's take a listen.
18: The upside of failure on 702 Afternoons. And please forgive me in advance. I know this man, but I'm also his fan. So I need to fangirl a little bit at the beginning, ne? Before we talk, so I can get it out my system. Ke highly acclaimed, ne? Veteran award-winning, global, international actor, director, woo! Oh, Mr. Tony Goroge, hi.
19: Hi, how are you?
18: I'm so excited you are here.
19: Well, thank you very much, and thank you for bringing me here.
18: Did your wife force you to come?
19: Well, they were collaborating to make sure that I come here.
18: You know, before you were my favorite in the Goroge family, Unfortunately, you've lost your position. Your wife is my favorite.
19: I heard.
18: Nah.
19: Last time she was here, I heard that no, she's now your favorite.
18: No, she's my favorite. But you could win me back, depending how today goes.
19: Okay.
18: How have you been?
19: I've been well, thank you.
18: My goodness. I am just, I drove past the billboard of you today.
19: Okay.
18: On the N1 for your show.
19: Which one, in the west or in the north?
18: I don't know those directions things. N1, yeah, Bloemfontein.
19: Yeah, that's the one in the west.
18: It's the west.
19: Yeah.
18: Massive billboard. And I looked at it and I thought to myself, what, this guy's been around forever? From mining uniform to, like, you've been around. Do you feel like you've been around?
19: No, I feel like, you know, I'm starting off.
18: You're starting off?
19: Mm. And I think it comes with maturity as well, you know. The more you mature into this industry, the more you realize, I shouldn't have done that. I shouldn't have done that.
18: Yes.
19: This is the path that I'm trying to take.
18: Yes. Yeah. Yes. And because we've known you as an actor, and many people don't really get exposed to Tony the director unless they've worked with you.
19: Yeah.
18: I feel like as you're getting older, you are shying away a little bit more from the camera because you like to see something from conception to birth.
19: Yeah.
18: Even though you still go in front of the camera, but I feel like when you are in a director's chair, you are more waflex, Aman. Is that what it feels like for you?
19: No. Oh. Actually, in the director's chair, it's more of a, like, looking at the story from, like, the CEO point of view, you know, while when you're acting and maybe you're leading, it's like, you know, like a manager or a general manager.
18: Yes.
19: You know, it's all those responsibilities in the company that
18: yes.
19: you have to embrace.
18: Yes.
19: Yeah.
18: And the feeling when you see the final product where it's yourself on camera versus your baby. Because it isn't the same. Yes, you'll sit and edit and offlines and finals. Yeah. But seeing it while other people are seeing it, what is the difference in those feelings?
19: Yeah. And the funny thing is that it's never satisfying. You always feel like, I should have done this. I should have put a little bit more here. I should have done, you know. Then the feeling comes when you see people appreciating the work and going, oh, that was beautiful. I like this. And you're like, yes. Oh, really? You like that?
18: Yes.
19: Oh, I thought that was, I should have, you know. So the feeling comes more when people bring their response to whatever work that you have done, whether as a director or as an actor. It's that feeling that you get when people start reacting and saying, I love this and I love that. And that's more, and then when they come back and they go like, nah, this is not on. You have done better. And I've heard a couple of those.
18: I actually thought you were going to say to me that as you've gotten older, you are less attached to that perfectionist thing of still wanting to fix stuff, still wanting to, you know, that feeling of I should have.
19: Yeah.
18: Doesn't it get easier the older you get? Unless I'm asking because I really hope that it gets easier.
19: To me, it doesn't get easier. I always have those butterflies before I go on set, whether I'm on off stage or I go on stage.
18: Yeah,
19: I still get those butterflies. I still want to do better. I still want to polish. I still get affected by something that I loved maybe 3 years ago and I watched and I'm like, one day I want to make something like that. And when I get that opportunity, I'm like, okay, now this is the time to make that. And I realize, you know, sometimes you realize that, you're not going to get that because,
18: yes.
19: you know, the budgets are not the same.
18: Oh my gosh, please can we not even talk about budgets? Your wife and I had such a long conversation. Oh my gosh. People think that because there's a Netflix, there's a Canal Plus, they're like, finally all these euros are pouring in. But the industry is not feeling that holistically. Yes. You know, there's the few projects here and there that really we know Netflix really pours. But I don't think, I think there's an expectation.
19: Which projects are those? which ones are they pouring in? I want to know.
18: You want to be there. But I think there is a perception from the outside where you would imagine that at where we are in the industry right now, where internationally our stories are being appreciated and seen, mm-hmm. it looks on the outside like, "Hi, South Africa Remo," which is the same as music. You know, Tyler's out there now, everybody thinks.
19: Yeah.
18: But in reality, when I speak to fellow industry men, it is dry, it is quiet.
19: That's true.
18: Has that forced you to become more creative?
19: I mean, that the creative spirit never leaves you. Whether there's money, whether there's drought, whether there's... It never leaves.
18: Please don't tell some people that because they'll say, oh, they don't need money.
19: No, but I'm just saying that, you know, you never stop creating because there are problems. Yes, you know, they might frustrate you one day. But every time you wake up and you see something, you're like, okay, fine, I want to put this in that. I want to do this and then whatever. And until, you know, the right moment comes and maybe one of these... channels wake up and go like, oh, let's put a little bit of a dollar in your project.
18: Yes.
19: And then everything comes alive again.
18: Mm. But
19: then you go back to the, you know how it is with the industry, with yes. freelancing as well. You go back to that drought, it becomes dry again. Then you yes. have to work and rework your way back in.
18: And then they're watching you on a project and they think you're rich now, not knowing you ate the money last year.
19: You know what I mean? That money is all gone.
18: It's all gone.
19: It's worse when you're playing a rich character. Driving a Bentley on the series. When they meet you on the streets.
18: Do you know my...
19: You look rough and rugged and they're like, ah! What happened to that guy?
18: You know, my grandmother couldn't understand. Like, if you played a character that was... a mayor and then suddenly you're playing a domestic worker. Yeah. They think you got demoted at work. <That's>... Hi, Owe, Lehman.
19: Come on, man. Stop going to church. What is going on
18: What is going on with you? I remember the first time I got an opportunity to work with you was through Bomb.
19: Yeah.
18: At Zone 14.
19: Yes.
18: And I was... So, what is the... I'm looking for a very specific word, mm-hmm. but let me describe. Do you know the feeling of anxious, excited, scared? It's like this combination of like, I kind of prayed for this because we were watching Yizo, and now you're like, the same people are doing this thing. Yeah. And I just remember being on set and things moving so fast. And one of the scenes I did with you with the late Chris, who played Bazooka.
19: Yes, yes.
18: And... I just remembered thinking this man is crazy, but I guess that's why he's good. You said something to me that I cannot repeat on air because BCC is a...
19: What did they say?
18: I'm going to tell you off air, but we had come out of intimacy and there's something you needed to see on camera. But what you said to me, which was make me want to want you. Make the viewer want to want you, not just the act of you kissing your character boyfriend. And I remember thinking to myself, okay. And afterwards, you're like, we got the take. And I remember that day being like, okay, I think I'm finally understanding the acting, that acting thing, the words and how you explained it. And even just your energy as a director. And please know, folks, all directors are different. All of them need to have at least one screw loose to do the kind of work that you do. Just one, you know, to be experimental. And I really wondered if you knew that your influence was as big as what it is, that it isn't just directing a scene. It's this young, impressionable actor who suddenly was like, oh, I think I get it.
19: Yeah. Well, I think we work different as directors. You know, there are directors who are very technical. They love the cameras that are moving and doing all this camera gymnastics and stuff. And there are directors who are emotionally connected. They want to go into the psyche of the character and stuff like that. And there are, you know, directors who just let the actors be.
18: Mm.
19: And because they trust, you know, you're talented enough to be in the show. So what I'm going to do is just to spark your imagination to think of other things beyond just you being pretty on screen or stuff like that. So I think I'm that guy.
18: Just beyond just being pretty.
19: I just want to play with your imagination. Like, give me this paint. Paint me yellow, green, purple. Let me see beautiful colors.
18: Mm.
19: Yeah.
18: For those that didn't start your journey with you, they might have first remembered you as a minor ko isidingo. Where did it really begin?
19: Actually, I started in theater. I did.
18: Were you Gibson Kentering?
19: I missed Gibson Kent by a year or two, but I had an opportunity to work with the people who worked with Bra Gibb. I remember the work of Bra Gibb. They were taking it from you know, the township setup into like a more mainstream theater, and it was directed by Ntate Jerome Fuke. I was playing a character called Mapet. Even today, he still calls me Mapet.
18: After all those years.
19: To him, I'll always be Mapet. So, that's when. And then he tried to mix the two scholarly trainings. And the ones who come from the Gibson Kentes and the one who come from like a formal education setup. Just put them together. So we had a bit of a learning from that side, also learning from this side. So I was able to embrace that. And then I went into, I think my first movie that took me out, it was Hijack Stories by Oliver Schmitz. Oliver Schmitz is the director who did Mapantsula, if you remember in the days, back in the days. One of the great directors that we have, but he's no longer staying in South Africa now. He's in Germany. Yeah. I think that's the first one that gave me that break. And then obviously internationally, my agent Munin was working very hard in those days. I remember he used to
18: My vessel rest in peace too.
19: You know, man. Ish. Yeah. So Munin used to have a suitcase of VHS tapes. And in that suitcase, one of those VHS tapes was my tape. So she would go around selling us to the world. So take a flight, go to L.A. She did that. To say, hey, come to shoot in South Africa. This is the talent that we have. She played a very big role in making sure that, you know, all these productions that you see in Cape Town now, feeling very friendly and being well accommodated by our shooting here. She was one of the people who really pushed the Hollywood kind of like industry to look into South Africa as well. And, you know, the brand South Africa at that time was very rich.
18: And, of course, now we know the internationals are always shooting here. The Iron Man house is there.
19: Yes, there is
18: no international that is... It's like they are faking L.A. and other places in Cape Town.
19: Yeah, really, for real. Yeah, everything is being faked here. But this one that I'm working on now, we just shot the first phase in Morocco. And we plan to come and shoot here in South Africa, in the Drakensberg, by a Nigerian director, Oscar. He's very Pan-African in his approach and how he looked at things and whatever. I was so scared when he said, we want to come and shoot here. So I was like, now the people from Nigeria are going to say that they don't want to come here because we have problems. And I was like, no, man, we're coming there. I was like, let's move. So we'll be shooting in the Drakensberg between maybe November until Jan.
18: People are making notes in their diaries, booking Ko Drakensberg. November, I will meet Tony.
19: I'm not saying which part of the Drakensberg.
18: Which of the South African directors did you really learn the most from? And considering that we have the directors who are great with multicam and doing the soapy machine, and then we have the single cam, and then we have the ones that... You're shooting a 30-second advert over 7 days.
19: Yeah.
18: But which are the ones that you learned the most from?
19: You know, I learned from everyone. I remember when I was doing Isidingo, Gray Hofmeyr was still directing, also producing Isidingo. Learned a lot from Gray, from the business side also, in terms of, you know, that multi-cam thing. And then the late Teboho Mahlatsi,
18: who
19: really introduced me to paying details into when you're shooting with single cam. Very detailed guy. With the Angus Gibsons of this world. That's when, you know, we turned into doing Zone 14.
18: Yes.
19: But remember now, when we did Zone 14, we had to mix because I think there was pressure from the broadcaster that you have to bring in because people were used to shooting like 18 pages a day.
18: Yes.
19: Like you're saying other people will come in and say, I only shoot 6 pages a day.
18: Yes.
19: So at that time, the SABC saw that, no, it's possible to shoot 18 pages. So why don't these productions do the same as the others? But not understanding that the multicam. And so we had to bridge the gap between multicam and single cam because we didn't want to lose also the nuance of single cam, but also, you know, shooting on location, not in studio.
18: Can we quickly explain to the listeners so we're not too much in TV land talk? So when we say multicam, imagine when you shoot with one phone and you're shooting, that's the angle you have. So single cam means every angle you see on screen, they had to redo the scene and move the camera multiple times. So the actors on set, everybody gets an opportunity to do it over and over again. And then you even will take the time doing close-ups on each side. Whereas multicam, your world can't be 360. There's more than one camera and you don't necessarily, you're shooting more scenes in a day, but it has its own limitations. Have I explained it enough?
19: Yeah, yeah, I think you got it. And mostly with multicam, you shoot mostly your soapies and long form. And then single cam is usually your films and your
18: dramas.
19: The drama series and stuff like that.
18: It's so crazy as we're speaking and you're realizing how many people have passed on over the years. Is there a part of you that feels like there is something that we are losing in all these legendary creatives that are gone from your iconic actors? I mean, I think just about Zone 14. We had Mom Corny and Mom Nandi.
19: Yeah.
18: We had so many other actors that are no longer with us.
19: They started the first five episodes of Zone 14.
18: And they're all gone.
19: Yeah.
18: What do you think the legacy is going to look like in 20, 30 years when the ones that lived and breathed the research, that really went through the full process of making a story happen versus this world where you can type a prompt and have a whole movie?
19: Hey, it's a sad thing, but you know, we're trying to hold on even to what we have learned from those who passed on. And luckily, most of them, they did teach, you know, the ones who are coming behind them to pass the baton. So we try to keep it tight and also pass it on to the ones who are coming, but also being aware that, you know, the world is changing, your AI is taking over and all those kind of things, and try to learn the new ways and adapt to these new ways, but also not losing the soul and the spirit of who we are.
18: Yo, as you were saying it, and are there parts of you that are nervous about the future of your craft, your livelihood?
19: Yeah, to a certain extent. I mean, if you see what these things can do, you are like, how am I going to compete with this thing? If this thing can put a clip in, a 15-minute clip in less than 2 minutes, how am I going to compete with that, you know?
18: So, and it can even be a clip of you and your voice.
19: Yeah. Everything with your facial expressions and your voice being imitated to do those kind of things, you know. And the worry is that, you know, in Africa, the whole of Africa, I haven't seen any tool, AI tools being developed by any of us. So that also is worrying us, that we're not getting into that space to try to start developing those kind of tools and push ourselves towards what we create and how we can create it without losing who we are. I mean, you remember, if you put any image of an African person on thing, you can see that this is AI.
18: Yes.
19: Because it sees an African as this one person, right? Unless you prompt it to go the certain route. Also, the issues of IP, intellectual property, when it comes to these kind of things. How far do we go? How, if you prompt this machine with your with your ideas and creativity, who owns that? And because what happens is it just grabs data, and if someone else asks something closer to what you're asking, it can just refer that person to that.
18: It's literally like five billionaires in the world that own it's literally like five people. Isn't that crazy?
19: Yeah.
18: It's like five people that own it all.
17: 702.
16: The upside of failure.
17: Proof that a setback can lead to a step forward.
18: The upside of failure. We're in conversation with Mr. Tony Khoroge, actor and director, 011-883-0702, and the WhatsApp line 072-702-1702. If you want to see what he looks like, ne, drive go N1 as if you're going before Pretoria. I think the billboard is before Winnie Mandela. It's somewhere there. It's huge. But I think you're also in other places. Ne? You're in other places.
19: Yes.
18: Have you actually driven to go see yourself?
19: I drive there almost every day, so I see myself all the time.
18: I'm asking because I've seen so many actors who will go to their billboards, and it's like such a vibe.
19: I'm not at that stage yet.
18: In life?
19: I haven't, no.
18: I sometimes wonder when I see some of your work, and I don't know, you must share, do you ever feel like somewhere in your career you started getting typecast?
19: Yeah, it happens, and I and you know sometimes what it is that they start giving you a role and you're like, because I'm broke, I'm gonna take it.
18: And the thing is, the roles you look so good in there are the struggle era roles. Wherever there's suffering,
19: everything that has to do with suffering.
18: Everything.
19: Like, you should... Tony. Tony.
18: Because I think about all your roles. You're like a dirty cop or like somebody, but you always look like you're so good at looking like you're suffering.
19: Hey, man. It's called acting.
18: What do you do about the concept of typecasting, considering that we're not as big as Hollywood? I know many Hollywood actors will be like, the roles I'm choosing from now are more aligned.
19: Men in South Africa, just take the job.
18: Mm.
19: Take it until you write your own that is different, or a different role that you want to play. Because for you to say no to that is like literally saying no to making a buck.
18: Mm.
19: And we don't have a lot. It's either you are in the soapy here in South Africa,
18: mm,
19: or then you can have your monthly income. Or you're going to struggle to be a freelancer who moves from one movie that will come maybe once or twice in 2 years, unless you write your own and you start selling it and go to festivals, reach out to international markets and stuff like that. It's a lot of work, but sometimes it's worth it.
18: Yes.
19: Because one hit internationally, it's you're good coming back home.
18: You are so good.
19: Yeah.
18: I know that abroad, there's this thing where they say, if somebody wins the Oscar for Best Actor, and then they suddenly don't get work anymore. And in South Africa, it's not like our lives magically change because you have a SAFTA.
19: Mm.
18: What do you think and believe the future of this whole awards system needs to look like?
19: Yo. Yeah, I think I'm the wrong person.
18: No, tell me the truth.
19: My goodness.
18: Tell me the truth.
19: So I'm not about these awards. I'm really, I really get dragged through these things. Literally to say, like, please.
18: Why? No. Why? Is it because of the and again for anybody who isn't aware, some awards are voted for by the public. Some awards, it's like a group of people, of jury members that will nominate and whatever else. Other awards, and this applies even to the music industry, where if now people are complaining, black actors haven't won, all of a sudden, all the black actors are winning.
19: But I want to ask you, because you've directed these.
18: Yes, I have.
19: So what did you think? If you, like, honestly being there and say, okay, I'm putting this thing together, here are the nominees, here's whatever, and this is who is voted and what. Do you truly believe in that process?
18: I'm going to be real.
19: Yeah.
18: So fortunately, because I've done the producing and the directing part of awards, there's a very strict auditing process that we cannot be a part of it, because we're also contenders as a production house.
19: You can, through the corridors, you can hear.
18: No, I love what you're saying, through the corridors.
19: You are hearing things.
18: So let me tell you honestly, had you asked me this question 10 years ago, I would have said to you that awards are important, and there've been moments where I personally felt like I'm so overlooked, right, in the spaces that I'm in. But where I am in life today, because I understand that you must take certain, let me rephrase, you should take accolades with a pinch of salt. Because it does not, if I attach too much of my value to whether I have a trophy or not, it's going to impact how I walk into the next project.
19: Exactly.
18: So for me, I think it is great in that it's a beautiful marketing exercise. Mm-hmm. It is a beautiful opportunity for us to celebrate certain things. I do think as a country, sometimes government is way too involved in certain things where abroad it's quite independent. But for me, as a Relebogile, I've reached the point in my career where I say, whether it happens or not, it doesn't matter, because the old me attached my value to whether I was recognized or not. Yeah. So it does not matter to me anymore whether it was an, in inverted commas, fair, credible, bloody blah, if that makes sense. So that's my view today. And that's why I truly enjoy. The first few times I was like, I didn't even get a nomination, or I didn't win. And then I was like, no, because I needed to be on the side that helped bring people up, meaning the winning part was no longer important to me. And I would judge myself on that. And I don't know if it's a uniquely woman thing, if it's a whatever thing, but I also know that trophy might not change your life the way you think it will.
19: Yeah, that's true. And then again, it goes back to the criteria, you know, whatever criteria has been used. Sometimes you look at what they say they're looking for, and you look at the winner, and you're like, come on. Criteria that you've written down, and versus, what I'm seeing is oil and water, you know?
18: I think the process will always be flawed for as long as it's not something that can be, and I don't mean audited by votes, but for as long as you have 10 creatives in a room watching a single performance, somebody in the room is going to think it was terrible. Somebody might have never seen Tony before and think brilliant. And then the guy who thought you were terrible is going to say, because I saw him do better in this other project. Mm-hmm. So the process will never be fully, because art is subjective.
19: Yeah.
18: It's not like sport where, hey, you lost, you're not going to the next
19: one
18: round.
19: One is one, two is two.
18: Yes. So that's the tricky part. Yeah. Like Tyler won an award for Afrobeats. Her music is not Afrobeats. But that's the only category she qualified for. Mm. Does it mean she's less deserving of a Grammy? No. I'm glad that she's getting her yay. But as South Africans, we know that ain't no Afrobeats.
19: You know?
18: So it's a pinch of salt for me.
19: But, and then again, what does it do? Like, what does that thing do for you as an actor?
18: Ah, we need money, bro. Can they give it with money?
19: Like, but there's nothing that happens. Like, we don't even have... Well, South Africa is worse because we don't have a... We don't have a certain status that we can put. We say, okay, fine, we have an A-list character. I mean, actor as a B-list and stuff like that. Everybody can wake up and say, I'm an A-list actor in South Africa. While in other countries, you know, it's formalized. There's a standard, and this thing is formalized. When you win an Oscar, you are considered to be a certain type of an actor, and you belong within that range, right?
18: Mm.
19: In South Africa, you can come back with 10 subtas, you will still get the same call fee.
18: No, but you know why, though?
19: Tomorrow?
18: You know why? You can't be A-list if you're living in my complex in South Africa. That's what South Africa, that's how we think, right? Isn't that what we think? So they will never look up to you. We do need to take a quick break before I get in trouble. The Upside of Failure with Mr. Tony Goroge, director and actor, Audible One, 883-0702, the WhatsApp line 0727021702. There's a question here. Please ask Mr. Goroge about the role he played in Hotel Rwanda, meeting and working with Don Cheadle. Oh, yes. Did he feel any form of pressure from being in front of or behind the camera?
19: Wow. You know, I was very lucky to work with Don. And
18: first name basis, Don.
19: he's a family friend.
18: Oh yes.
19: So Don is a friend. He was so friendly that you even forgot that, hey, this guy is a superstar from Hollywood.
18: Yeah.
19: You know? So he literally made the set to be so comfortable for all of us. And I remember the Fana Mokoenas of this world was there. Desmond Dube was there. Even when working with Sophie Okonedo as well, it was such a great, and we had so much fun doing that sad story, you know. It is amazing what art does.
18: That you're laughing in between takes.
19: You know what I mean?
18: Yeah.
19: But when you watch it later on and understanding the true, I mean, we did research and everything and we understood the depth of the story. But because we were, I think it was also another way of escaping, going deeper into those heavy emotions. So in between takes, you just want to laugh and laugh it off and let this thing go away and then come back again and go into that tense moment and stuff like that, you know?
18: Let me go to this message. Humility and soft-spoken wisdom, excellence and achievement bubbling throughout. Thank you for also remembering legends who have passed on. Keep going, Dr. Philemon Mahuma at Midstream. And then another one, Gilly V from K1 says, Yer Brasox, the original legend. What do you say to that?
19: Yeah, well, Brasox is, it's that movie that I was talking about that was directed by Oliver Schmitz that literally gave me a kind of like a highlight in the film industry. And just put me out there, you know. So I truly enjoyed it. I wish we could do Hijack Stories 2 now at this age. I don't know what will Oliver think. I'll send him the clip of this interview.
18: Why not? Because if Tyler Perry can bring back How Did I Get Married 20 Years Later, why not? Like, right?
19: Yeah, maybe we must think about that.
18: Have a think about it. In terms of your new show, Umteto, tell us all about that, Ntate Moshe. Moses.
19: Yeah. Well, this one we really went heavy on it as well in terms of what we were shooting. I mean, Mandla N from Black Brain just put on a very amazing team for us to be able to work with. And we had such a beautiful ensemble cast working together and Nunu leading, you know, Losha Cooper as well there. Ernest, you remember him from Zone 14?
18: Yes, yes.
19: You know, all those guys who were there, we just made sure that, you know, we bring our weight on and we truly crack this show.
18: Tell me about the most difficult type of research you've ever had to do for a character, because, you know, speaking of Zone 14, we know some of our actors literally spend time in mortuaries.
19: Yeah.
18: I heard the horror stories, my goodness. What are some of the toughest research you've done for a role that, or even for directing, that you came out of it like, oh, wow?
19: It was an experience that we wanted to have. I remember when we were doing Long Walk to Freedom with Idris Elba.
18: Phone number, ne?
19: We went to Robben Island and we wanted to know how it felt like to sleep there. But obviously, there was no one there now.
18: Yes.
19: It was just those, and we wanted to be locked in and then just have an experience and stuff like Did we not? Like, I couldn't sleep.
18: I was going to say, don't you think that some of the people that lost their lives there, there's something spiritual going on in that, like, dark?
19: Yo, I don't know, but hey, it was not an easy thing to do. But actually, and you know, that experience actually gave me a push for this character that I was playing, Moses, with Umted, you know, trying to, it's like, you know, when you're locked in, they say when you're locked in the room and everywhere you look, you're just surrounded by mirrors. So you look up, it's the mirror's side mirror. Mm. You look on the floor, it's just the mirror. So you're the only person there. Whatever you look into, you're looking at yourself. And the only person who can make you survive out of anything out of that is yourself.
18: Which is the perfect metaphor to life.
19: Yeah.
18: Because that's all that it is. Even how we see the world, is it mirrors back to us.
19: Yeah.
18: Who we are.
19: True.
18: When you were a kid, what was your understanding of what failure is compared to what you believe failure is today?
19: Yeah. Do you know what I... When I was very naughty when I was young.
18: We know. He's still naughty as a grown man.
19: So Karina to me was like, I don't care, whatever. Yeah. Bring it on.
18: Yes.
19: So I'll dare to do the worst, you know. And with my friends, we're also in that kind of space.
18: Hmm.
19: I went on Bisa Ranch.
18: Yes.
19: Just as in choose.
18: I don't even want to translate for the listeners. I'm just not going there.
19: So yeah, so in terms of failure, I sailed through it. But obviously there will be those moments, and more especially I didn't want to fail

0: versus the parents? Because it's a whole different...
1: Yo. Hey, my kids are very expressive, though. They will always say, well done. And I think it's a beautiful thing. It's so heavenly to have them... You know, when you are in family and those kind of things come up, no matter what happened, it just, even when you're broke, it just brightens up your day, you know.
0: So the lesson, kids, is have a child so that even when you are broke, your day can be brightened.
1: When you just walk through the door and they come running, yes, and they grab you by the knees, everything just goes,
0: and becomes better.
1: Yeah.
0: Where can we see you in the future? I mean, the next 10 years from now.
1: The next 10 years from now?
0: Yes.
1: I hope that I'll get to a point where I get a better understanding of this AI thing and connect it with whatever we do within the creative and cultural industries, you know, have a perspective where, or a platform that we can command and control without losing who we are as people.
0: And when do we see you on Umthetho?
1: When do you see Umthetho?
0: Yes.
1: Well, Umthetho is on Netflix.
0: And it's on now.
1: It's now, yeah.
0: It's now.
1: It's play, as we're speaking now, you can click onto Netflix and go Umthetho. You can watch it.
0: Mr. Goroge, thank you so much. Not just for coming. And I know how hard it was being dragged here. But just for your contribution to the industry, yeah, your contribution to my life and my career, we truly appreciate you. And even though the trophies aren't everything, there'll be an Oscar for you. And then you'll be like, hey, I lied. I take it back. Mr. Tony Goroge.
1: Thank you very much.
2: Oh, what a lovely conversation. And it amazes me how, you know, sometimes I think I tend to forget that there's been so much AI talk, and to some level you get so fatigued of it, you know, you get so tired of AI talk. But I think over time I've realized that, you know, it's really here, and it's here, it's gonna be with us for a long, long time. And it's amazing to see how it just filters through all most industries. And I love what he said, that I love what he said about it when he said that he hopes that we never lose our humanity in the midst of it, you know, coexisting with us. Thoroughly enjoyed the conversation, and I hope that you enjoyed it as much as I did. It's definitely one for the books, and it's definitely one that I'm going to revisit as well and listen back on PrimeMediaPlus.com or download the Prime Media Plus app. That was Lebogile Mabotja with Tony Goroge on the upside of failure, a candid conversation about failure, resilience, and finding new opportunities in a long career. And like I said, if you'd like to listen to this conversation again and more from 702 Afternoons, you can find them all on PrimeMediaPlus.com, or you can download the Prime Media Plus app. 702 Afternoons with Lebogile Mabotja also streams live on YouTube as well, so you can catch this conversation and more on that platform as well. This is the 702 podcast featuring you on the other side of the radio. It's good to have you along. Remember, we do this every weekend from 7 to 9 as we look back at some of the highlights, some of the conversations that you might have missed on the 702 lineup. And yeah, it's a chance for you and for us to revisit those conversations. More on the way as we wrap up the 702 podcast. Good evening.
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4: It certainly is the 702 Podcast. We now move on the Corporates That Care feature on 702 Breakfast with Bongani Bingwa, where Ray White was sitting in for Bongani, and he spoke to Neil Hill, president of Ford South Africa, about the company's cradle to vocation initiative. The program supports young people from early childhood development and literacy through maths, science and technical training, and ultimately into the workspace. Neil explains why skills development needs to start early and how Ford is working to create more opportunities for young South Africans. They also discuss the shortage of skilled technicians, the role of apprenticeship, and how AI and robotics are changing the automotive industry. Here's Ray White in conversation with Neil Hill on Corporates That Care.
5: Time now for Corporates That Care, and welcome to another edition of Corporates That Care, where we look at how businesses are using their resources to create opportunities that can have a lasting impact. This week, we're looking at Ford South Africa's Cradle to Vocation approach, supporting young people from early childhood development and literacy through math, science and technical education and into the world of work, most importantly. Ford is working towards establishing 100 early childhood development centers and has supported Rally to Read since 1998 and also delivered 100 maths and science laboratories across all 9 provinces. Neil, you've been very busy. But we're focusing on the vocation part of that journey. Joining us is Neil Hill, president of Ford South Africa. Neil, great to have you here.
6: Ray, it's absolutely superb to be here. As a daily listener to 702, it's really good to be sitting in the studio with you guys this morning.
5: Yeah, well, welcome, welcome, welcome. Why is Ford a corporate that cares? It's just a general question, then we'll get into the nitty-gritty.
6: So, Ray, it goes back to the very founding of Ford Motor Company. Henry Ford, you know, there's numerous quotes that we can ascribe to Henry Ford, but he's always had this belief, and the family's always had the belief, that it's about giving back to the communities that we do business in and that our employees come from. And, you know, it's just something that cares, you know, that we care about people and we care about the communities. And, you know, Ford Motor Company is committed to building a better world where people are free to move and pursue their dreams. And that's what drives us in terms of looking after and giving back to communities.
5: Yeah, sure. It's been over a century since that Model T Ford. Cradle to Vocation, tell us more about that. What does it mean to you and why is it important to think about a young person's journey?
6: So when we look at South Africa doesn't have a skills problem. We have a opportunities problem, and it's really about providing people with an opportunity to really nurture the ability to be able to make a meaningful contribution. And it starts with early childhood development. And you think about the literacy challenges that this country has, you know, that's where we've looked at it from a absolute cradle to vocation, as you were saying. So it's about starting at early childhood development centers, making sure that children get the right foundation, that right experience. And then it goes through into the schools where we've got Rally to Read that through the Read Foundation is providing meaningful literacy programs. And then we start looking at maths and science labs. And then ultimately, the latest addition to our suite of offerings and what we're doing is our auto technician apprentice program that we've launched and that we're going to be rolling out and really looking to expand that and giving people a future career in the automotive industry.
5: I'm loving this program. So it's 8 youngsters, right?
6: Yes.
5: They've joined up and they're going through from department to department to department. This is great, Neil, because it's going to provide them with a future. It's internship. I was once a journalism intern. Now I'm here.
6: Well, 100%. And I mean, I was talking to you a little bit earlier and I started Ford Motor Company 35 years ago as a grad trainee. And if it wasn't for a program that really brought in young grads into a company, I wouldn't be where I am today. And this is really about taking these youngsters, making sure that they are actually financially remunerated during the program as well. It's a structured program with the MECETA, making sure that they are going through the proper education processes. But then also it's a practical experience of working in a dealership, in a workshop, with a mentor, with an experienced technician over the three-year program. And ultimately what we're looking for is qualified technicians coming out. And, you know, this is year one, 8 apprentices coming in. We're going to be looking at further intakes in year 2 and year 3. So this is a program that we're looking to grow over the years. And, you know, hopefully it's going to become bigger. And we have aspirations to making it a really big program and really creating technicians for the future for the industry.
5: Because they get to stay. You want them to stay. It's a job. And they go on and go on. And one day, you'll be retired. We'll both be retired by then. You'll go, remember that intern? Well, now he is the president of Ford SA.
6: 100%. And, you know, the way that we're looking at this is it's not only just about Ford Motor Company. It's about Ford dealerships. We'd love them to stay in our dealerships. But if they leave the Ford family and they go to another brand or they go and start up their own business, I'm actually agnostic about that. But it's about somebody who's leaving with a skill that they can apply and that they can be meaningful contributors to the South African economy. And really what we need is more people economically active in South Africa contributing to the growth of this country.
5: What led you to do this program? Because it's you beautifully outlined, it's the latest in a series of programs that Ford's done. But why this one? This has got all sorts of hope in future.
6: I think one of the key reasons is that what we've continued to see is a shortage of skilled technicians in the industry. And, you know, skills are mobile, the people are mobile. And what we're seeing is that there's countries around the world that are looking for skilled technicians. And there's been people who've left our shores and gone and plied their trades in Australia, in New Zealand, in Ireland, in the UK, and places like that. So these skills are creating opportunities for growth. And that was one of the key things, is that we really wanted to make sure that we've got a good pipeline of qualified technicians coming into our dealerships, but also coming into the industry. And it's about building that pipeline that continues to support the future requirements of the auto industry. Cars are becoming more technical. They're becoming more sophisticated. And it's about teaching and about training people in terms of the diagnostic process, how to go about it, but with the right skills and experience and the mentorship to be able to get them to that point where they become suitably qualified technicians that are working in dealerships.
5: Because cars are changing. The whole technology is changing. You would know this. We've got AI now. And, I mean, AI is also going into your dealerships, how you sell your cars. There's the package that you put together. Then, of course, you've got EVs knocking at our doors at the moment.
6: Yep.
5: All of this ties in together. So these youngsters, if you train them correctly, they're weapons.
6: 100%. And I think, you know, it's about equipping people with those right skills in terms of how do you start fixing a car that actually now 90% of the time it's plugged into a computer first to tell you what's wrong with it. Once you've then identified where the issue is that you've then got to go through a diagnostic process in terms of getting to the end result that actually solves it. So it becomes very sophisticated. It becomes very technical. But I think that there's tricks, skills, tools that we are going to, you know, give these people, give these young apprentices the opportunity to learn as they go along and really become, you know, great at what they do.
5: Yeah. Do we need to hone things down a little bit? Early child development centers, we start there. It's read for meaning. We go there. Now we go into Ford. Do we perhaps need to change the way our education system works? Not criticize it, just tweak it.
6: I think that there's huge opportunities, and I think that what we've seen, especially in the work and the experience that we've had working with schools and elements like that, is the pupil-to-teacher ratio. It's I don't know how a teacher can reach 50 children in a school, and we've seen examples of that. And I think that those are some of the things that we've really got to look at.
4: That's where we leave it. Ray White speaking there to Neil Hill, president of Ford South Africa. Conversation about education skills, creating pathways for young people into the world of work. It also looks at changing demands of the automotive industry and why opportunity is just as important as skills. And that's what corporates that care is all about, encouraging corporate leaders, companies and all citizens citizens to walk the talk for a better South Africa. You can catch Corporates That Care every Wednesdays on 7:02 Breakfast with Bongani Bingwa as we highlight the efforts of companies and brands dedicating to building our country and making a difference. 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And that's how we wrap up the 7:02 podcast with me, Peter Mashabane. 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Back with you tomorrow from 7 to 9 with the Sunday edition of the 7:02 podcast. 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
7: With a wrap of your Eyewitness News, I'm Khumbuzile Tabete. Eskom says it has further strengthened the country's power system with its energy availability factor rising to 67.78% in the 5 months to September. The power utility says unplanned outages have also fallen to 19.43% from 26.61% during the same period last year. Eskom says improved fleet reliability has returned about 3,500 megawatts of generation capacity to the grid. Spokesperson Daphne Mukwena says this has also allowed Eskom to cut its reliance on diesel-fired generation.
8: This demonstrates Eskom's continued progress in improving reliability, lowering operating costs, and reducing the environmental impact of electricity generation while delivering a more secure and sustainable electricity supply.
7: The Gauteng Health Department says it's making progress in filling vacancies across the province's public health care facilities. The department says nearly 600 posts at the province's seven hospitals have already reached interview stages as it works to ease pressure on healthcare workers and strengthen service delivery. Spokesperson Steve Mabona says staffing will also focus on senior management positions, including permanent CEOs at various facilities.
9: The latest recruitment figures as of the 9th of September 2026, shows that 1,259 interviews have already been completed, while 1,008 posts are at the shortlisting stage and 1,393 posts have been advertised.
7: Police in the Western Cape say the investigation into missing Saldanha Bay girl, Jocelyn Smith, remains active despite the conviction of her mother and two co-accused for kidnapping and human trafficking. The assurance from police follows renewed public interest in the case after a volunteer search group claimed to have uncovered items allegedly linked to the six-year-old's disappearance. Community activist Reverend June Dolly Major says several items, including clothing and a yellow school ribbon, were found in the Middle Boss area and tested against Jocelyn's hair samples.
10: The two plastic bags, the team members said it smelled like blood and it smelled, had a rotting smell to it. So that is why those bags were sent. There were three plastic bags. Of the three, only two tested positive for Jocelyn's DNA.
7: Meanwhile, police spokesperson Andre Trott says investigators will assess any information that may have evidential value.
11: SAPS does not generally comment on statements made by individuals outside the investigation, but any information with potential evidence value will be properly assessed. Our priority remains to follow up every credible lead, establish the facts, and ultimately find Jocelyn.
7: Staying in the Western Cape, more than 53,000 active TB cases have been reported by August this year, highlighting the continued need for early testing and treatment. The Provincial Health Department says it has expanded TB screening since 2023, including testing people who may not yet show symptoms. These include close contacts of TB patients, people living with HIV, and those who have previously had the disease. Children under five exposed to TB are also being prioritized for preventative treatment. The department is further integrating TB screening into maternal, child health and HIV services, while an electronic tracking system helps healthcare workers follow up with patients who start treatment. The DA's provincial health spokesperson, Memory Boyson, is urging residents not to ignore symptoms or known risk factors.
12: Through early diagnosis, prevention, community-based services and sustained treatment support, we can reduce transmission and move closer to ending TB as a public health threat.
7: President Cyril Ramaphosa has called on BRICS governments and businesses to reshape global economic patterns. Addressing the BRICS Business Forum in New Delhi, Ramaphosa said the grouping must go beyond increasing trade between member states. He says BRICS countries should deepen investment in manufacturing, industrial technology, energy infrastructure, and logistics. Ramaphosa says Africa cannot continue supplying the minerals needed for the industries of the future while the manufacturing and value addition happens elsewhere.
13: For too long, developing economies have participated in global value chains mainly as suppliers of raw commodities and consumers of goods that are made elsewhere. We should not reproduce that pattern within the expanded BRICS.
7: And finally, thousands of AmaZulu maidens gathered in Umphongolo, KwaZulu-Natal this weekend for the annual Umkhosi Womhlanga, or the Reed Dance. The event celebrates Zulu culture and traditions while promoting values of self-respect and pride among young women. The maidens presented reeds to AmaZulu King Mrs. Zulu KaZwelithini at the Emashobeni Royal Palace. KZN Premier Tamintuli says the reed itself symbolizes purity, dignity, and the transition into womanhood.
14: In particular, ensuring that there are no early pregnancies, protect them from diseases such as HIV and AIDS, STIs. You teach them a culture of respect, respecting their body and respecting their future. I think for the nation, it unites the nation.
7: Your weather, Gauteng will be fine with temperatures in Johannesburg starting at a low of 11, peaking at 26 degrees. Pretoria at a low of 11, peaking at 28. Vereeniging 11 and 27. Cape Town will be cloudy with scattered showers to thunder showers with light southeasterly winds becoming moderate in the afternoon. Temperatures starting at a low of 16, peaking at 21. I'm Khumbuzile Tabete, and that's a wrap of your Eyewitness News.
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15: The book review, and I, as always, I shortchange myself. I don't give myself a lot of time. But the thriller is a new Orphan X book by Greg Hurwitz. It is the 9th or the 10th or the 11th, but there have been a lot of them before. And it's in that kind of subgenre of thrillers, action man thrillers, where somebody has been highly trained to be the most dangerous person on earth by one of the security services, and they become disillusioned and they go out on their own and they become guns, knives, nunchucks for hire. And Evan Smoke, who is Orphan X, he was part of a program done by a deep, dark department of the Department of Defense that nobody knows about except the 5 million readers who read every book. And there was this program where orphans were taken at a young age, 12, 13, 14, and trained to be great humans and great killers. And that's not an easy balance to maintain. And Evan became disillusioned, went out on his own. And he does good deeds. He saves people from terrible situations. And then he gives them a phone number and says, I don't want any payment for this. Just next time you come across somebody in need, give them my phone number. And a lot of his help comes from Tommy Stojak, who has been his weapons supplier, supplies his armored vehicle, a whole range of stuff. Without Tommy's help, he would not be as effective. And in the book prior to this, he believes that Tommy has let him down. Tommy has supplied weapons to a very deadly female assassin, except not deadly enough for Evan, because Evan takes her out eventually, and he has supplied weapons to her. So that's it. He's got to deal with Tommy. And he wants to deal with Tommy, and there's great tension between the two longtime friends. But Tommy has to go down to fulfill a promise to somebody he worked with when he was in the U.S. Special Forces a long time ago, which takes him to a small town where a lot of the stuff that is happening in small towns in the U.S. at the moment is taking place, that there are these young, disaffected men with no real purpose in their lives, so they decide to take on immigrants, and they get involved in something which leads to deaths, and he goes down to try and sort this out. And then Evan goes down there as well, and then there is this incredible gang of assassins called the Four Horses of the Apocalypse, who are on both of their trails, and there's plenty of blood. but there's also plenty of sort of heart and emotional warmth. And it's an odd thing to try and get right, but I think Greg Hurwitz does it quite well, that this highly trained killer trying to be a decent person, trying only to kill those who really, really, really, really, really need to be killed, and having difficulty making those decisions. So it's good stuff. I don't think you necessarily have to read the previous ones, but they are perhaps worth going back to. Nemesis by Greg Hurwitz. And I had not read Christine Dwyer Hickey. And then a lot of people were telling me that her 10th book, which is called Our London Lives, was really good. So I got hold of a copy, and I'm very, very glad that I did. I don't generally like multi-generational sagas, you know, that take characters over, in this case, 4.5 decades from the late 70s, mid to late 70s, up until contemporary times. But the way she does this, so the central character is Millie. She escapes Ireland. She goes to London. She finds work at a pub in East London. And she meets Pip, who's an Irish boxer and often drunk, and they begin this kind of connection. And then the next time you meet Pip is in 2017, when he comes out of jail. He's been in jail for doing some bad things. And he comes out and he wants to be different. And then you pick up his story. So you have her story for 4 decades. You have his story for about 0.5 decade. But there are lots of connections between the two of them. And there's some wonderful characters. Pip and Millie are fabulous. And the city of London is the main character in the book. And the way that the author writes about London, about the immense possibilities it offers, but also the closure of avenues, how difficult it is to be in London and enjoy London if one is on the periphery, as both Pip and Millie are. And it's beautifully written, it's elegantly put together, and it's richly emotional in the most non-deliberately tear-jerking way. It's quite long, close to 500 pages, but I didn't notice the length at all. It's called Our London Lives by Christine Dwyer Hickey. And then the non-fiction work. I don't think much about waste and what happens with waste. I mean, every now and then we have conversations about it on the radio, but I'm thinking a lot more about it now that I have read a book called Waste Wars, with the subtitle Dirty Deals, International Rivalries, and the Scandalous Afterlife of Rubbish. I mean, it's quite a sort of rococo subtitle, but it sketches what is in the book beautifully well. It's written by an investigative journalist whose name is Alexander Clapp. He's based, I think, in Greece, but he travels the world on the trail of garbage and takes us back to he's been interested in global garbage management, for want of a better phrase, back to the late 70s, when America tried to clean up its act and raise environmental standards. And many Western nations and other nations have tried to do the same. And if you look at the virtuous statements from them, they're doing a great job because X tonnage less is reaching landfills, and there are all these great statistics that they put on the table. But he says, hold on, look a little deeper, and what you see is something really, really ugly. So you make it more expensive to dispose of hazardous waste domestically, so companies look for alternatives, and they find countries around the world where, for example, as in one case, you can dump asbestos for a few dollars a ton rather than the $250 a ton that you would have to spend to get rid of asbestos in the U.S. And he talks about the mid-80s, the story of the Kian Sea, which was a freighter that departed Delaware Bay in 1986 with toxic ash on board and sailed around the world and around the world and around the world trying to find somewhere to offload it. And eventually there's always a country desperate or corrupt enough to take these toxic things, often in Africa, sometimes in South America, and also in Southeast Asia. Waste morphs into something that is not merely to be disposed of within nature, but to be offloaded onto another society, an object of exchange rather than mere detritus. And the sort of attitude of the West is perhaps best encapsulated by a comment from somebody in the World Bank, Lawrence Summers, their chief economist, who said in 1991, the logic behind dumping a load of toxic waste in the lowest wage country is impeccable. I've always thought that underpopulated countries in Africa are vastly underpolluted. So, because they are underpopulated, they are also underpolluted, so let's give them our pollution. And that means that African citizens, in order to make a dollar or two a day, are working in the most dangerous conditions. It really is eye-opening. Absolutely horrible to believe, as he makes you believe, with the credibility of his writing and his research, that this stuff is happening. We need to think more about global garbage. And the book is called, just to remind you, Waste Wars by Alexander Clapp, CLAPP.
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16: 17 minutes before 9 o'clock, and in the background is a classic by an icon of the arts and culture, Ubaba Kaifa Semenya. The song is called Matswale. And we're playing you a little bit of Kaifa because coming up just in a couple of days, Ubaba Kaifa Semenya will be at the Joburg Theatre to celebrate the legacy of his very extensive songbook. And of course, he is a composer, a musician, a songwriter, one of our respected musical legends. And so to tell us about the Kaifa Semenya songbook, which is coming to the Joburg Theatre, we're joined now on the line by music director, arranger, producer and violinist, Tshepo Mngoma, joins us this morning. Tshepo, a very good morning to you. Welcome to Weekend Breakfast.
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16: Thank you so much for your time. So Joburg Theatre is going to be hosting the extraordinary legacy, well, honouring the extraordinary legacy of Ubaba Kaifa Semenya. Talk to us about Kaifa Semenya's songbook coming to Joburg Theatre.
17: Sure, what a privilege, what an honour to celebrate such a great icon. A person that has made such a great impact, not only in South Africa, but beyond the shores of this country. You know, we're going to try, basically, with this concert to pay tribute to him with some of the songs, you know, some of the songs that he's composed, not only for himself and Umamleta, but also songs that he's composed for Miriam Makeba, Harry Belafonte, you know, the Union of South Africa band, and, you know, some of the works also that he did with Quincy Jones, Michael J. So his discography is quite huge, but we're just going to try and take moments out of his life, you know, moments and songs that were quite impactful and made a great impact, basically, in the music industry internationally.
16: Yeah. And of course, this production is happening in quite an important, quite a big year for the Joburg Theatre. The Joburg Theatre celebrating its 50th anniversary, so it's Golden Jubilee. And so, you know, this programming this year has been quite extensive. There's productions, there's talks, there's, you know, events. Talk to us about how this particular production, Kaifa Semenya's songbook, fits into the broader, I guess, celebration of what the Joburg Theatre has done in the last half century.
17: You know, I think it's very important, you know, for every, you know, platform that gives you know, artists and creatives to express, you know, their God-given talents and gifts, you know, to you know. So the Joburg Theatre throughout the years has hosted quite a number of shows, hosted quite a number of be it concerts or musicals that are, some of them are internationally acclaimed, and some of them actually have been though born in South Africa but have also traveled internationally. Now, you know, hosting this particular one also, I think it's quite a great honor. This is he went to exile, but that didn't only just go to exile, but was an ambassador and carried the heart of the people of this country. You know, Joburg Theatre is one of those theatres that has hosted and put shows together that have reflected communities and the society here in South Africa. Yeah. And also, the you know, Joburg Theatre has done quite a lot of collaborations with other theatres in the US, in Australia, in New Zealand, and Europe, and so forth. So this is actually one of the shows that, you know, it shows the great, great, great impact that Johannesburg Theatre has done throughout the years. So Ubab Kaifa Siminya, I believe, also this, as it's Heritage Month, you know, it's quite a great this show is positioned quite well in celebrating one of our icons, in celebrating one of our, you know, not only music performers, but composers, arrangers, you know. Yeah. He's got, he wears so many hats, and also movie composers. So I think it's quite it's positioned quite well.
16: Yeah. You mentioned that, you know, his songbook, the work he did extends beyond him and Mamule. It does incredible catalogue, and he did work for,
17: yes,
16: you know, Miriam Makeba, Harry Belafonte. But of course, yes, his influence remains even among young people, the newer generation of musicians.
17: Most definitely.
16: I think it was last year we saw Scorpion Kings reinterpret Matswale as a piano, yes, an amapiano song. And for this particular performance, you have an incredible lineup of young artists, contemporary artists, who are going to be bringing the songbook to life. Tell us about the artists on the lineup for this performance.
17: So, you know, it's you know, classics are classics, you know, and somebody who, and I guess, as you're saying, you know, there are younger artists that will be singing the music. It actually shows that his music is timeless. His music is timeless, and it touches, you know, generations, which is why installation will be having, you know, younger singers that will be presenting the music. So we have Monewa, who's going to be singing some of the music. We're going to be having Nokanya Dlamini. We will have Nati Mangai, and also we'll have Amanda Black, you know, celebrating this great icon. So we've taken some of the songs that he has done, you know, songs that Mamleta has sung, songs that Mamire Makeba has done, and we've given to this young generation to have, basically to interpret, you know, according to this generation, how they feel it, how they, you know, want to pay tribute to this great icon. And we've so far had great rehearsals, and Bob Kaifas came, you know, just to have a listen to what we're preparing for next week, and he was quite impressed, and he was, you know, it was heartwarming to see him, you know, just sharing moments with them, you know, giving tips there and there. But you know, so far it's been a really wonderful preparation leading to next week.
16: Yeah. So the Kaifa Semenya songbook is only 3 days, so it's a very limited run, yes, at the Joburg Theatre. Tell us about the dates, and also if tickets are still available and where we can find them.
17: People need to run and get tickets. The show is selling out very, very fast. Mm-hmm. So the show is going to be on the 18th, 19th, and the 20th, which is next weekend, the 20th of September. The show on Saturday, so on Fridays, it's an evening show. Saturday and Sunday are both matinee shows. Tickets are available at the Johannesburg Theatre website and also at Web Tickets. So people must really go out there and get their tickets. I think we're almost sold out. So make sure that you go out there and get your ticket.
16: Tsepo, I must thank you very, very much for giving us your time this morning. A great pleasure having you on the show.
17: Thank you so much for your time.
16: Thank you. That's music director, arranger, producer, and violinist Tsepo Mngoma joining us to speak about the Kaifa Semenya songbook coming to Joburg Theatre. Coming up, we're going to be speaking about the Good Life Show that's coming to 702 Land also next weekend. And then, of course, we'll play some of your voice notes of what's happening in your part of 702 Land.
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2: Every week we drop a new episode of The Hope Dealers. It looks at people who are changing the narrative in the city of Joburg. What happens when a place of pride begins to decline? And that's the question that many people at Jeppe High School, for example, Sandringham High School, Northview High School have been faced with. And in this latest episode of The Hope Dealers, I'm telling a story about how a group of people, including alumni, government, business, community members, are all coming together to fix schools. It began at Jeppe High School when old boy Rob Katzen got involved. And through EduSafe, he's now applying the lessons learned at Jeppe to other schools serving Alexandra, such as Sandringham High School. Take a listen. What happens when a place of pride begins to decay and decline? Do you shrug your shoulders or do you choose to do something about it? My name is Mandy Wiener and I'm telling the stories of the Hope Dealers, people who are choosing to change the narrative in the city of Joburg. And today, I'm telling the story of a group of active citizens who are bringing together alumni, government, business, community to rebuild schools, both literally and figuratively. The broken windows theory claims that when an environment looks neglected, more neglect follows. But clean it up, take pride in it, and behavior starts to change. That's the thinking behind EduSafe, an organization turning neglected spaces into safer, cleaner environments and proving that when you change the surroundings, you can change the people's outlook too. Rob Katzen is co-founder of EduSafe Schools.
3: Rob, let's start at the beginning. This all started because of Jeppe. How did what happened at Jeppe snowball into what you're doing at other schools?
4: So a group of Jeppe boys got involved in helping Jeppe recover. It was in the early 2000s. Jeppe's always been a good school, but it really was in a state of decline for a whole lot of reasons. It needed some support. And as that school rebuilt, we got really excited about the possibility of what can be done. If you can get a combination of the right leadership and resources into these schools that are either in decline or broken, you can rejuvenate these schools and turn them into places where the learners leave the schools inspired and with a much better perspective of what South Africa could be. So EduSafe is a partnership of three parties. It's the Jeppe High School community, the model and the lessons we learned, Community Active Protection, CAP, and the Gauteng Department of Education, which is a partner in EduSafe.
3: Rob, we're at Sandringham High School now. It's one of the schools that EduSafe has been working on. Describe what it looked like when you arrived and the work that you've been doing.
4: We were very lucky to find in Sandringham a principal, Mr. Okoto,

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1: Everywhere. I tell you, we had kids that were actually smoking weed around, and we check the school is dilapidated. In 2 weeks' time, I didn't want to come back. But then I thought maybe God wants me to resurrect the school, starting with discipline. Those learners that were actually not behaving, we started engaging on disciplinary hearings with FGB. I encourage parents as well to be involved. We arranged weekends classes and holiday classes so as to instill the culture of learning.
2: EduSafe believes that seeing clean, cared-for spaces sends a powerful message that people are watching and that the community cares. Cleaning up, pride, and security all work together to make a place safer.
3: A massive issue from an educational perspective is water security. In schools like these, where you've got 1,000 kids, if there isn't water, they have to send the kids home because it's a health hazard, security risk. JoJo assisted by sponsoring this entire structure, which puts 3 to 5 days of water security. If there is a municipal water outage, they switch over to the tanks and they are able to continue schooling without sending the kids home. The intention is to resurface the netball courts and obviously redo them. The old tennis courts, which in the distance we want to turn into basketball courts. And also, very important from my perspective, is we need to find a sponsor to help us redo the roofs.
2: Amanda Porter is the CEO of CAP Green.
4: How did CAP get involved with the Green team, with EduSafe? How does it all fit together?
5: EduSafe has been born out of the idea that CAP has this unbelievable goal to get to zero crime. We came across some data points that pointed to the fact around the impact that public space has on the environment and therefore on the crime problem. And the idea behind it was that if we could transform the schools and make them safe havens and make them beautiful and vibrant, we could really, in a way, solve more than just the education problem. You'd end up solving multiple socioeconomic problems.
4: So you came in as CAP and the Green team, and you started fixing up. What exactly did you do?
5: Well, firstly, we secured the campus. And I think that's the most important thing to remember, is that children need to feel safe. Learners need to feel that where they are going to school is safe for them. So we secured the campus, and then the Green team started cleaning up, and it started with each blade of grass, one by one. Overgrowth, foliage, just dilapidation, the cleanup, the litter, and that was kind of the starting point. It can't just be about maintenance. It has to include transformation. And transformation without the maintenance is also worthless. So there's this unbelievably important relationship between the two.
4: So this is one of the old classrooms that hasn't been refurbished.
3: Serious damage from a floor perspective, a number of windows broken, not particularly in good shape, lighting is deficient, and from a desk and chair perspective, a mix and match. A lot of these desks actually aren't in working order, the chairs aren't necessarily suitable, some chairs don't have backs.
4: This is obviously a classroom that's been redone.
3: Yeah. So you have the appropriate desks, the floors have been redone, there are whiteboards and chalkboards, the lighting has been redone with LED lighting, all of the windows fixed, and you create an environment which is much more conducive from a learner education perspective.
4: They realized that a school couldn't thrive if the community around it was collapsing. So they turned the gymnasium into a Hyrox gym. They redid the school pool. They painted classrooms. They fixed up the bathrooms. So parents started paying fees. Vandalism stopped. The kids started coming back to school. The school regained its pride and dignity.
5: The reality about public space is that it's never neutral. If it's looked after, it will thrive. If it's neglected, it will decay, and human behavior will respond accordingly. When people see something that's beautiful and thriving, they thrive, they keep it beautiful.
4: What difference do you find it makes to the children when you give them new bathrooms, when you paint the classrooms, when you change their environment and improve their dignity?

0: dignity? How does it change their attitude?
1: Learners, they saw the bathrooms that they, it's like they're in a mall. And now I'm beginning to see kids picking up litter by themselves.
0: Rob, on a personal level, why have you chosen to do this? You're getting involved, you're changing the narrative. Why? What motivates you?
2: The future leaders of South Africa will come out of the public school environment, not the private school environment. So we need to build schools which create a narrative in these future leaders about success, about accountability, responsibility, caring. And to do that, we have to fix our public school environment.
0: For me, this is a story of collaboration. It's the community, the alumni, business, government, school leadership all working together. And that's crucial for this to be a success.
3: What we're doing is we're shifting sentiment. And sentiment is very, very powerful. It inspires hope. It sends people a message that they can have agency, that they can be part of the solution. It gives, it inspires dignity, respect, responsibility. That's the power of getting people to love where you live.
0: The plan is to restore this tuck shop and make it the heart of the school and to refurbish the sports fields and get kids active again. And you can see what's possible from EduSafe at JEPI, at Sandringham here, to other schools. What happens when stakeholders work together? A fresh lick of paint on a classroom, a new bathroom, a repaired fence, how that can make a difference in changing the way that children see themselves. The latest episode of The Hope Dealers. You can go watch the full video on Prime Media Plus, or you can go to my socials on Facebook, LinkedIn, Instagram, TikTok, wherever you socialize. And you can go watch that full episode. If you want to get involved, you can also get in touch with EduSafe or contact the schools directly. It's happening at Northview. It's happening at a few other schools as well. I love telling these stories.
4: 702.
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6: It is 7:02 Unplugged right here on 7:02 Afternoons. My name is Khomotso Modise, in for Lebogile Mabotja this afternoon. I'm really excited for who we have in studio today, particularly because on Friday we always have amazing music sensations who come and share their lovely music with us. And I'm excited because we haven't had any country musicians recently, anyone with a country offering. We haven't heard any of that recently. So if you've been waiting to hear a bit of that, today is your day. The gentlemen I have in studio today are Justin Sarau, who's a vocalist, songwriter, and performer, and Jamie Henry, performing artist, and they are the amazing duo here in studio. Good afternoon, gents.
7: Afternoon.
8: How are you doing, ma'am?
6: I'm really good. How are you guys?
8: No, lekker. Thank you.
6: I'm really looking forward to this because we haven't had anything country-like recently. So when I walked in here and I saw you with your guitars ready to rock, I said, this is it. This is what I've been waiting for.
8: Well, I think the question is, why not?
6: I mean, I don't know. Right? I don't know. It's a great question, actually.
8: Yeah.
6: It's lovely to have you guys here today. Yeah. I mean, you guys are a duo. Have you always been performing together? Or did something happen that, you know, ended up with, listen, we should do this together?
8: That's exactly it. We've been mates for a long time, threatening to do a song together. And eventually, I had to get him to come down to Cape Town for just like a, like just off the cuff. And you flew down the next day, and we did a song
9: Absolutely.
8: Together.
9: Absolutely. It's crazy because we both live in the West Rand.
6: Oh.
9: So, you know, so he,
8: best friend.
9: So he was actually down in Cape Town recording and then phoned me up and said, why don't you come down? I've got some studio space tomorrow.
6: Mm-hmm.
9: I was sitting in here in Joburg, at like 1,300 kilometers away.
8: Oh, man.
9: And then he sent me an idea of the song, and I listened to it, and then I thought it was a ridiculous idea to fly to Cape Town on a whim. And then I thought the only thing to do would be to buy a ticket.
6: And here we are.
9: And here we are.
8: And now we're on 702 with the song, eh? What an epic studio this is.
6: Thank you so much.
8: Yeah, and legendary.
6: Yeah, it really is.
8: Thank you so much for having us. This is so cool, man.
6: It's amazing to have you guys here. So tell me, why don't you guys have a name for your duo? You know when people come together, they decide on a name to say, we are going to be the A, B, and C's.
8: Yeah. You know, this just for this one, maybe we'll keep it as our names, Jamie Henry and Justin Sarau.
6: Okay.
9: Jimmy and Jazzy.
8: Yeah, Jimmy and Jazzy, eh? Two dudes on a scoot.
9: Two dudes on a scoot, yeah.
6: Just in case someone says, you know what, I can't do this anymore. I need a girl.
9: Yeah, okay. If we need a name, We're called Two Dudes on a Scoot.
6: I love
8: there
6: that.
8: There you go.
6: Yeah. Yeah. Talk to me about Keep On Kicking. Is that the track that he sent to you?
8: Yeah, that's the one we did together. It's like a bit of a background about it. It's like an older brother moment where I'm the youngster that's causing all this trouble.
6: Mm-hmm.
8: And, you know, jumping around bars looking for love, which is the worst place to be. Absolutely the worst place.
6: I'm afraid to ask how that went.
8: Yeah. It didn't go well. In fact, still not going well. But anyways, I speak to Jamie in the song, and he's like giving me advice, like, you go do your thing, and when you're done, I'll still be here, bro. I'll buy you a beer, and we can have a good time and chat about it. But I don't advise it.
6: Yeah.
8: It's kind of the crux of the
9: song.
8: But
9: it's also like the advice I give him is really like, not good advice.
6: Yeah.
9: It's like, keep drinking.
6: No, yeah. I can tell. You know, I can tell.
9: The ladies will get prettier. Keep going, man.
8: Yeah.
6: Talk to me about, your history in country music. I mean, have you always been making music? I mean, you say you've been a musician, he's been a musician, and you didn't understand why you didn't come together sooner. Mm. Have you always been making music, country music in particular?
9: Well, I spent a lot of time in Dubai, and I was actually in an old school metal band for many, many years. And then I came back home and I decided that was just a bit of an angry vibe for me. but I've always really loved sort of southern rock and country music.
6: Mm.
9: And it just seemed like coming back home was an idea for a change. It was a good time to change. And I actually met Justin in a bar in a live music venue called Rumors in Veldtvuurden Park back in the day.
6: Mm.
9: And our friendship was sort of founded on a mutual love of country music.
6: Mm.
9: And Justin has been recording country music for many, many years.
8: Yeah.
9: And you're pretty accomplished, man. It's awesome. I'm proud of you.
8: Thank you.
6: Thanks, man.
8: Yeah. I've done my fair share of country music and being to Nashville and done some TV there. Country music's just honest songs. It's a beautiful genre.
6: I was about to ask, I mean, why country? Are you a man who's in your feels, as people say?
8: For sure.
6: Yeah?
8: Absolutely.
9: All of that stuff.
6: You get to pour your heart out.
8: You get to do that, hey?
9: Feels,
8: that's a cool thing. It's like, you know, I always say songwriting is a dear diary moment, and the best songs are the written from real experiences. So that's why Keep On Kicking is amazing.
6: Yeah. Talk to me about the other songs you're going to be singing. You're singing Tequila and Lime, and that doesn't surprise me because you met in a bar.
8: Okay. Mm-hmm. We also do other songs other than about drinking.
6: I believe you. No.
9: So we've got about 400 songs. We do two that are not about drinking.
8: Yeah.
9: No, I'm kidding. So Tequila and Lime is actually a song that I wrote with my band, Jasper Dan. We're a local Joburg-based southern country rock band. And it's off our upcoming album. The album's going to come out in about November, so no one's really heard it yet, so I thought I'd play it today.
8: Yeah, it's a cool song.
9: And then we're playing Brand New Day.
8: Yeah, Brand New Day is one of my songs. We wrote it about COVID and that lockdown that we had.
6: Yeah.
8: And, you know, the Brand New Day, and you don't have to worry, there's a light aside coming out.
6: Yeah.
8: So, you'll hear that one.
6: And how much of your music is inspired by your own life experiences?
8: I'd say about 90% of it.
9: 90%, yeah.
8: If you're writing a song and it's just, you're just pulling it out of nowhere, I mean, where's the heart and soul in that?
6: Yeah.
8: I mean, if it's a catchy riff, I understand teams of songwriters write for artists and stuff like that.
6: Yeah.
8: But as an independent artist, and, you know, the smaller artists, you're writing from your feelings. Like, that's what it's about. You want to say something. You actually want to enjoy the song. It must mean something. So that's why it means something to somebody else.
9: It does. It's also important that you write the song from you for when you perform it. Because you want to be standing there, you want to be singing to people, and you want to believe what you're actually saying.
8: Yeah. Mm.
9: I mean, I've actually had a couple of friends and a couple of bandmates in the past who've said, listen, I've written these lyrics. They're about my girlfriend. Can you sing them? And I'm like, no.
6: No, I don't know your girlfriend.
9: No, but would you like me to stare at her while I'm singing them as well? You know, it's like, so you've got to believe what you're doing in order to deliver.
6: Yeah, I really like that. Talk to us about your album that's going to be released in November.
9: Yes.
6: Mm-hmm.
9: Well, that's a Jasper Dan album that's coming out. It's called Hold the Salt and Lime. the reason
6: I'm sorry, I don't want to laugh.
9: So the reason we've picked Hold the Salt and Lime is because tequila aficionados and people who really love the taste of the agave spirit, they don't drink tequila, they sip it neat. Mm-hmm. They don't drink it with lime and salt, which was traditionally used to mask the harsh taste of blended tequilas and cheap tequilas.
6: Mm.
9: And if I think about Jasper Dan in that kind of same kind of headspace. We're a raw band. We're an absolutely pure band. We don't use a lot of electronic instruments and added things to. I've got no vocal correction pedals. We've got no drum triggers, nothing like that. So we're just pure rock and roll band in the purest sense. And that's why we liked Hold the Sultan Line.
8: That's a cool name.
4: Yeah.
8: I only heard that now as well.
9: I know.
8: That's great.
9: It's a surprise.
8: They're a great band. You should go and watch them. It's an experience. I'd say you guys are one of the best bands in the country for the live experience, man.
9: Thank you, man.
8: Absolutely. Yeah.
6: So we'll definitely talk about where they can watch you after the break. But when we come back, we're going to be having music from Justin Sorrell and Jamie Hendry.
7: This is EWN.
10: With a wrap of your eyewitness news, I'm Khumbuzile Tabete. Eskom says it has further strengthened the country's power system with its energy availability factor rising to 67.78% in the 5 months to September. The power utility says unplanned outages have also fallen to 19.43% from 26.61% during the same period last year. Eskom says improved fleet reliability has returned about 3,500 megawatts of generation capacity to the grid. Spokesperson Daphne Mukwena says this has also allowed Eskom to cut its reliance on diesel-fired generation.
11: This demonstrates Eskom's continued progress in improving reliability, lowering operating costs, and reducing the environmental impact of electricity generation while delivering a more secure and sustainable electricity supply.
10: The Gauteng Health Department says it's making progress in filling vacancies across the province's public health care facilities. The department says nearly 600 posts at the province's seven hospitals have already reached interview stages as it works to ease pressure on healthcare workers and strengthen service delivery. Spokesperson Steve Mabona says staffing will also focus on senior management positions, including permanent CEOs at various facilities.
12: The latest recruitment figures as of the 9th of September 2026, shows that 1,259 interviews have already been completed, while 1,008 posts are at the shortlisting stage and 1,393 posts have been advertised.
10: Police in the Western Cape say the investigation into missing Saldanha Bay girl, Jocelyn Smith, remains active despite the conviction of her mother and two co-accused for kidnapping and human trafficking. The assurance from police follows renewed public interest in the case after a volunteer search group claimed to have uncovered items allegedly linked to the six-year-old's disappearance. Community activist Reverend June Dolly Major says several items, including clothing and a yellow school ribbon, were found in the Middle Boss area and tested against Jocelyn's hair samples.
13: The two plastic bags, the team member said it smelled like blood and it smelled, had a rotting smell to it. So that is why those bags were sent. There were three plastic bags. Of the three, only two tested positive for Jocelyn's DNA.
10: Meanwhile, police spokesperson Andre Trott says investigators will assess any information that may have evidential value.
14: SAPS does not generally comment on statements made by individuals outside the investigation, but any information with potential evidence value will be properly assessed. Our priority remains to follow up every credible lead, establish the facts, and ultimately find Jocelyn.
10: Staying in the Western Cape, more than 53,000 active TB cases have been reported by August this year, highlighting the continued need for early testing and treatment. The Provincial Health Department says it has expanded TB screening since 2023, including testing people who may not yet show symptoms. These include close contacts of TB patients, people living with HIV, and those who have previously had the disease. Children under five exposed to TB are also being prioritized for preventative treatment. The department is further integrating TB screening into maternal, child health and HIV services, while an electronic tracking system helps healthcare workers follow up with patients who start treatment. The DA's provincial health spokesperson, Memory Boyson, is urging residents not to ignore symptoms or known risk factors.
15: Through early diagnosis, prevention, community-based services and sustained treatment support, we can reduce transmission and move closer to ending TB as a public health threat.
10: President Cyril Ramaphosa has called on BRICS governments and businesses to reshape global economic patterns. Addressing the BRICS Business Forum in New Delhi, Ramaphosa said the grouping must go beyond increasing trade between member states. He says BRICS countries should deepen investment in manufacturing, industrial technology, energy infrastructure, and logistics. Ramaphosa says Africa cannot continue supplying the minerals needed for the industries of the future while the manufacturing and value addition happens elsewhere.
4: For too long, developing economies have participated in global value chains mainly as suppliers of raw commodities and consumers of goods that are made elsewhere. We should not reproduce that pattern within the expanded BRICS.
10: And finally, thousands of AmaZulu maidens gathered in Umphongolo, KwaZulu-Natal this weekend for the annual Umkhosi Womhlanga, or the Reed Dance. The event celebrates Zulu culture and traditions while promoting values of self-respect and pride among young women. The maidens presented reeds to AmaZulu King, Mrs. Zulu KaZwelithini, at the Emashobeni Royal Palace. KZN Premier Thaminto Uli says the reed itself symbolizes purity, dignity, and the transition into womanhood.
16: In particular, ensuring that there are no early pregnancies, protect them from diseases such as HIV and AIDS, STIs. You teach them a culture of respect, respecting their body and respecting their future. I think for the nation, it unites the nation.
10: Your weather, Gauteng will be fine with temperatures in Johannesburg starting at a low of 11, peaking at 26 degrees. Pretoria at a low of 11, peaking at 28. Vereeniging 11 and 27. Cape Town will be cloudy with scattered showers to thunder showers with light southeasterly winds becoming moderate in the afternoon. Temperatures starting at a low of 16, peaking at 21. I'm Khumbuzile Thabete, and that's a wrap of your Eyewitness News.
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17: The conversation turns to travel, and it is time for our feature, Wander the World. Most of our recent conversations in this slot have been focused on leisure travel. Today, though, I want to talk about a different aspect of our tourism industry and how it relates to Cape Town, and that is travel relating to business environments, to conferences and events and the like. Just a week or so ago, we heard that Cape Town had won two major awards at the Regional World Travel Awards. They took the category for Africa's leading city destination and Africa's leading meetings and conference destination. And those two are actually quite intricately linked to one another and have a knock-on impact on each other. And I thought today we would take some time to talk about the meetings and conference tourism aspect of our city and the fact that that represents a significant portion of our incoming visitors. But just how significant? What do the numbers look like? What is the knock-on impact on other aspects of our tourism industry and the jobs that it supports? To help us understand Cape Town's status as a conference and business travel destination, it's a huge pleasure to welcome in studio Adrian Faree, who's the head of Convention Bureau for Wesgro. And Adrian, thanks so much for joining us in studio today. A pleasure to have you here.
18: Hi, Papa. Lovely to meet you.
17: Thank you. You too. Obviously, a feather in the cap of Cape Town to win both of these awards, and I think significant to win them together. And I should add that we now go on to compete against the other regional winners in the grand final later this year. But Adrian, I mean, we already have a number of such feathers in our cap, particularly for our business tourism. We've been winning awards and ranking our high on lists for a number of years already, haven't we?
18: Yeah, I mean, we are in a fortunate position that, of course, Cape Town and the broader Western Cape is winning a lot of awards for various things. It helps and it strengthens our positioning when we're looking at the global landscape. Yeah. Not just in Africa, we are consistently ranked within the African continent based on conventions, leisure experiences, etc.
17: Yeah.
18: But it's for more importance when we're looking into the global landscape. These awards do play a profiling role where we can leverage them. We mm-hmm. can tell the world that we are an award-winning. We have capacity. We have strength. And that is what these kind of awards really mean, when you really start unpacking why somebody should win.
17: Yeah, and what it means to us. It's more than just saying, oh, isn't that nice? We're doing well.
18: Yeah. And I think awards to a certain degree are useless if they are not being used as part of your marketing positioning.
17: Yeah.
18: Then it's just a plaque on a wall.
17: You know, Adrian, it strikes me that perhaps quite a number of people listening don't know much about the way we market the city as a conference destination. Yeah. They know we've got a wonderful convention center, and we'll talk a little bit in a minute about what that represents. But do we go out pitching to host events, or do events come to us saying, we need a venue that can take X thousand people on these dates next year, can you host us? How does it actually work?
18: So the business events landscape is really positioned in kind of like, I would say, probably four major pillars.
17: Yeah.
18: The one is association congresses. So a lot of times when you drive past the CTICC, you see these billboards of the World Congress on Psychology and et cetera and the like. Those are something that we would identify as leads. So on one level, we would identify and we will then go out into market. Mm-hmm. This happens. Maybe people will find this interesting, but we work around 10 years ahead.
17: Wow.
18: So we're already working in the 2030s. So the stuff that is coming into the city now, we've already done 8 to 10 years ago.
17: Wow.
18: So it is an incredibly long lead time. Those we can unpack because they've got certain other benefits as well.
17: Mm-hmm.
18: But that is the association kind of conferencing landscape. That is what most people would generally think of, people sitting in a room. The exhibition landscape, that is really very important to the city because it's an annual event. Think of mining in Davos, mm-hmm. African Energy Week, even things like Cape Jazz or those type of kind of annual events that really become anchors. Those are often people kind of like coming to us. They are owned by large companies and you know they put it together, but we also from our perspective are looking really about how can we strengthen our sectoral development by identifying which events we should be bringing into the city that will really stimulate the economy. Not that we will say no to most business, mm-hmm. but there are not all businesses the same. Some would really feed the economy,
17: right?
18: And I think that is really what we within Westgrow, within the economic agency, really kind of really concentrate. That really makes us excited when we can attract something that not just only will grow the knowledge economy, or give people the opportunity to experience the city, but that it really creates a way that we are mobilizing the economy. And I think that's really important.
17: Can you give us a couple of examples, Andre?
18: I think specifically if we're looking at the knowledge economy, not only what it would mean in terms of how it stimulates research, and you can look at anything currently in-house at CTICC is the World Congress on Public Health.
17: Yeah.
18: Now, if you just look at that, that is incredibly relevant to South Africa, but it's a very heavily policy-orientated conference. That is where activists comes together. It is where academia comes together. That is also in an environment that is increasingly under a lot of pressure for funding.
17: Yeah.
18: This is the platform where you are actually engaging around that. An interesting conference that's coming up in November is One Young World, which is one of the world's leading youth activism, innovation, entrepreneurial conferences. Now, just the kind of like leverage that the city will get, not only just in youth development, but also then the extended, and you can extend that to any number of things. Obviously, the things like mining in Durban is a massive business platform. They do a lot of work on the floor, a lot of deals. The upcoming Africa Energy Week, all of those are where business deals are being done. And I think that is really where you get people in the room. People always say it's not necessarily always what the speaker is saying. It is what's happening in the corridors. And you know, that is still the value of conferencing.
17: I mean, I'm hearing from you the networking opportunities of having access to these thought leaders in our city and being able to send our experts to go in and meet them face to face is priceless. That's something I hadn't thought of. You know, you think of the knock-on impact on all these thousands of people who need a place to stay, a place to eat each night, you know, and all the services that they'll be using, the taxis and you know, the drivers they'll be supporting. But I'm hearing you loud and clear, Adrian, the opportunity of having these global thought leaders come to our city and give access to them, to our people, is significant. Just want to say, for anybody who's coming in halfway through this conversation, that my guest in studio is Adrian Faree, Head of Convention Bureau for Westgrow, talking to us about the importance of business tourism and conference and events-driven tourism to the city of Cape Town. So often we talk about the bonus of the incoming leisure tourists. And in fact, we've received a voice note from Ryan, which demonstrates quite well the crossover between the two. Ryan sent this in a little bit earlier in the show, and I've been keeping it to play out now. Let's take a quick listen.
19: Hey, Pippo, regarding business and leisure travel, I went on a run on the beach the other day and met this family, and I love taking photos for families with Tim on the background and asked them how they got here. So she said she was at a conference like a month ago and just loved Cape Town so much, got home and booked a family holiday for the whole family to spend 2 weeks in Cape Town, because she said it was the most incredible place. And so, yeah, so her business trips caused her to book a family holiday, and their family of four came to Cape Town and absolutely loved it during winter. What a vibe.
17: Yeah. Ryan, I wish you could see Adrian's face right now and the size of the smile on his face, because that happens more often than we know, doesn't it, Adrian?
18: It actually is not the exception. It is often the biggest legacy of hosting conferences and why it is so important. Not only are people staying longer, they're adding a day pre or post, and it is a bucket list destination. So for a lot of delegates, it will be the first time they're visiting Africa, you know, and what that means. But we have a lot of conferencing delegates who come back with their families. And that happens, actually, as I said, more often than you think.
17: Yeah.
18: An important thing that Ryan also pointed out is the benefit of conferencing for Cape Town is that it flattens seasonality. Yeah.
17: The winter slow season. Yeah.
18: That most of our world congresses and a lot of our events are actually not happening in our summer season, which makes this a very powerful driver for the business for this particular sector. And I mean, even if we can have a couple of rain days in Cape Town, business is still being done in the venue.
17: Yeah. Adrian, we've talked about the association congresses and the exhibitions market. You did say there were four pillars. Anything else you want to mention there?
18: Yeah, so corporate meetings, that is the third pillar in that mix. Corporate meetings, to a large degree, is a little bit reactive into what happens in the geopolitical landscape. It depends on if corporate businesses' budgets get cut and all of that.
17: Right.
18: But, you know, and it depends a little bit. It goes a little bit in cycles. But it is an important part of Cape Town's business. It's also a very important part of the domestic conferencing business, because a lot of our focus and discussion will be on the international business, which, of course, it represents a lot of additional business coming into the country. But at the same time, even on a domestic level, corporate meetings is very big business. And then lastly, the fourth pillar is incentive travel, which some people get a little bit confused, because it is a lot like leisure travel.
17: Yeah.
18: But it is paid for by a corporate.
17: Yeah.
18: So it is rewarding the top motor car salespeople globally to come on a holiday.
17: Yeah.
18: But ultimately, it is part of the business events. That is really important business for Cape Town.
17: Really? Is it still really important? Because you would think, in the age of everyone tightening belts and the global economy being what it's in, that kind of travel benefit would be curtailed.
18: Yeah, no. It's still a very big benefit. I mean, sometimes in the incentive space, as budgets become tighter, the budgets on individual holidays become tighter, so the reward on the flip side becomes more valuable.
17: Right.
18: So you can look at it in two ways. Yeah. And also, specifically incentive travel, when we're looking at the emerging markets, India, China is incredibly big incentive markets, which is an opportunity for the city, because that is where we're looking for growth, specifically in this sector.
17: Okay.
18: South America, Brazil, huge incentive markets.
17: Okay, I'm fascinated to hear that that is still a big thing. Many, many years ago, in a lifetime ago, I used to do speech writing for Cape Town Roots Unlimited, as it was back then, and I remember the incentive travel being one of the big growth strategies for the city. So I'm delighted to hear that that incentive is obviously, that strategy has obviously borne fruit and continues to deliver.
18: Incentive travel also is very valuable for regional growth.
17: Okay.
18: Because it has got the ability to bring people into the regions. It is also probably one of the pillars that really celebrates culture and really celebrates people. It really is it's a valuable pillar in the mix.
17: Okay. Adrian, look, having a beautiful state-of-the-art convention center obviously is essential to this whole story. And a couple of people are asking the same thing. They have seen headlines that City of Cape Town is thinking of selling its share in the CTICC and are asking what is the knock-on impact of that going to be. Do you want to speak a little bit to the future of the CTIC, particularly given what you've told us that you are already making bookings for the 2030s?
18: Yeah, I mean, I'm not representing the CTIC, so it cannot be necessarily an official point of view, but it will not have any impact.
17: Okay.
18: The CTICC is a profit-making business. Unlike that, yes, of course, the city has got ownership in it and the province got ownership in it, but ultimately it is not a subsidized business. Unlike some of our other cities in South Africa that is heavily subsidized, the CTIC is a profit-making standalone business. And that in itself, whatever format that new ownership can look at, the local partners will not do anything that will jeopardize the success.
17: Yeah.
18: There's just too much emphasis on the CTIC specifically, but also as the city, it's a massive portion of the growth strategy. If anything, it might unlock opportunity.
17: Interesting. Okay. What is the capacity at the moment? I mean, we've had expansions over the years. I've kind of lost track of what's the biggest conference we could potentially hold here in terms of numbers of delegates.
18: Yeah. If you look at Mining Indaba, we've got about 30,000 people that move through that. If you're looking for more traditional conference, the largest, we've just hosted World Congress on Gynecology, that was around 8,000 delegates.
17: Sure.
18: We've hosted World Diabetes Conference for 12,500 delegates. But the city's sweet spot, and I think it's really important to note that bigger is not always better for various reasons. One is Cape Town's sweet spot, where we really shine as a conferencing destination, is about between the 2,000 and 5,000 delegates.
17: Okay.
18: We have the air capacity to bring people in. We've got enough room at capacity without it really impacting the broader.
17: Okay.
18: When you're looking at large events, the logistics for the city needs to be activated, and it becomes sometimes quite complicated.
17: Okay.
18: But of course, I mean, those opportunities we will go after.
17: You've got to take them and rise to the occasion. Yeah.
18: but I think Cape Town specifically is the sweet spot is if the 2000s. I think we do it very well.
17: A question from Vicky, wondering why is the Mining Indaba held when it is in the summer months when accommodation is at such a premium?
18: Yeah, it is, to be quite honest, it is it is something we would love to change, but it is also sitting within the global calendar.
17: Okay.
18: The delegates and the attendees are actually, you have to work, and this is actually why a lot of conferences happening in our winter season is because of the global calendar, of where these delegates need to go to next. To change something like that particular date is a very complicated long term.
17: Okay.
18: But yes, if we could change it, we would.
17: And put it into the middle of winter, it would be so much
18: it
17: easier.
18: It would make our lives a lot easier, but it's a very, very high demand period.
17: Yeah. Just think again, though, about that. I mean, you're talking about 8,000 people at the gynecology conference, 12,000 people at the diabetes conference. That's 8,000 hotel rooms, 8,000 restaurant dinners every night of the conference.
18: Yeah.
17: You know, and as you said, if there's a day or two of leisure tourism tagged on the end, it's wine tastings, it's trips up the cable car. I mean, everybody benefits if we're able to continue showcasing the city as a desirable business destination. The knock-on impact into all other aspects of the tourism sector is a positive one. Adrian, it's been fascinating hearing the background. Thank you so much for explaining how it all works, because it's a sort of a portion of the tourism market we don't get a lot of oversight of as the public. So thank you so much for your time this afternoon.
18: It's an absolute pleasure.
17: A great pleasure to have you with us. Adrian Faree from WESGRO, Head of Convention Bureau there. And congratulations to everybody involved in helping Cape Town achieve that award at the World Travel Awards, both the Africa's Leading City Destination and the award as Africa's Leading Meetings and Conference Destination. The grand final, where the regional winners will compete for the overall title, is later this year, so we'll keep you posted on that outcome.

0: breakfast. Food with Dr. Anna Trepido.
1: It's 21 minutes before 8 o'clock. Welcome back to 702 Weekend Breakfast with me, Gorgs and Klungum. Time for us to talk food. And it is that time of the year, Heritage Month, where we see interesting flavors. So companies, businesses trying to capture some of the flavors that we love. A couple of weeks ago, you may remember, Dr. Trepido and I spoke about Woolworths. They've just released two new South African flavors. One is Acha, the other is Smoky Gassi. One of my favorite small businesses called The Counter, they do a Herzogi cookie every Heritage Month. They also do Springbok fudge, which is green, and I think there's a bit of mint in there. So it is that time where we start seeing companies try to give us a heritage thing. And this year, Nando's, they are offering a ginger beer or chamere basting for their chicken. And if you've tried it, I want to hear your review. If you haven't tried it, but you know where to find excellent chamere, please tell us about it on 072-702-1702. Send us your SMSs on 31702. Joining us on the line is our resident chef and food anthropologist, Dr. Anna Trepido. Dr. Trepido, good morning.
2: Hey, Ms. Googs. Happy Saturday.
1: Happy Saturday. So it's Heritage Month, and so we're seeing quite a lot of food mimics, right? Products, companies trying to capture some of our iconic flavors, the Mrs. Ball's chutney, the tomato sauce, the Herzogis, and Nando's has, I think this is pretty ambitious, trying to make chicken basting taste like ginger beer or chamere.
2: They have indeed, and I have to start by saying it puzzles me, because if anywhere in South Africa is Heritage Day every day, it's Nando's. That piri piri is this kind of classic Southern African Afro-Lusitanian fusion food. So every day is Heritage Day at Nando's. And if they would only make that point rather than like trying to, I don't know, faff around with ginger beer bastings, I think that they would have done better. Mm. That they have this basting, so it's not a marinade. So in fairness to them, they did not claim it was going to like penetrate the flesh. It is a basting that goes on the top, and you know, stands and or falls on the basis of that.
1: Right. And so I guess given the time of the year, it is Heritage Month, and a big part of any culture or society's heritage is food. So you can kind of understand why they would take this risk. To kind of say it's Heritage Month, this is an iconic flavor. There's no funeral, wedding, and dwaso without chamere. And so I guess it's also a way for them to, reflect the time. Yes, they do piri piri every other day, and that is actually part of our heritage now. But they were trying to say, hey, but we can do other things, I guess, because chamere is quite, it's very important. It's almost as important as the event itself.
2: I'm just a mean cow, I think, that absolutely, that, you know, symbolic flavor language. If I put a bottle of champagne in front of you, you instantly are going to say, what are we celebrating? Because,
1: yes,
2: you know, champagne is a symbol of celebration. Mm-hmm. And that in South Africa, chema ginger beer is a symbol of community, of family gatherings, of ceremony. And, you know, because it's so specific to South Africa, of local pride. So obviously, you know, chema ginger beer is a symbol. It's one of the few symbols that crosses all South African cultures, you know, that everybody understands it to mean community and gathering and ceremony and all of that. So I absolutely get what they were trying to do. I still think that, you know, given that they are the custodians of this great heritage flavor, if they had just sort of said, every day is Heritage Day at Nando's,
1: right,
2: that would have been a better campaign in a way.
1: Yeah.
2: That, you know, piri piri is, is a Southern African, born in Southern Africa flavor. It's what happens when an African fermented hot sauce meets an American chili and a Portuguese olive oil and lemon juice marinade. And, you know, these three culinary cultures came together in Mozambique and made this really great fusion food that then in the mid-70s crosses the border and kind of transmogrifies again. So essentially that peri-peri that Nando's make with an E as opposed to piri-piri with an I, that is the creation of Joburg South, that, you know, that it really is so heritage. It says so much about the nature of South and Southern Africa. You know, Nando's are incapable of doing anything badly, that their stuff is always great. That I had a quarter chicken with the chema basting and chips, and it was perfectly pleasant. It wasn't horrible. It was just much more boring than what they do on a daily basis, and much less heritagey. That I thought it didn't really, it didn't taste like chema. It didn't have that lovely kind of burn that you get at the back of your throat, that kind of tingle, peppery tingle at the back of your throat.
1: Yeah.
2: It was just a bit gingery. You know, if somebody had told me it was Malfa pudding flavor, I would probably have believed them.
1: And I think perhaps part of the difficulty in mimicking ginger beer or chema is because it is this kind of, it's not complex, but it's got layers to it, right? So there is the ginger in there. Then there's that taste of fermentation. There's a particular taste that fermenting stuff imparts to a food or a drink.
2: Oh, and, lovely. Yeah. And then wasn't that yeasty quality, that sort of soured yeasty quality.
1: Yeah.
2: And that's part of what makes
1: ginger beer nice, is like that yeasty quality, the bit of sweetness, the ginger.
2: Exactly.
1: Sometimes the ginger is a little bit sort of tiny, a little bit carbonated. And so to try capture all of those, because some of those are textures, some of those are mouthfeels, some of those are tastes, to capture that in a basting,
2: it would have been difficult, but actually, you know, that I wrote a whole story for the Daily Maverick on Piri Piri and sat with Freddie Diaz, the chef from Annex Bistro. And, you know, a proper Mozambican Piri Piri has also got a fermented element in it. So it also has that kind of tingled, sour, slightly yeasty thing on top of the lemon and garlic and chili and, you know, so I think Nando's would be capable of doing this. They have done equally sophisticated things elsewhere. This was pleasant, but I would say just stick with whatever you normally order at Nando's, rather have that.
1: And I think, it's tricky. It was okay, and I never want to feel okay about ginger beer. I get very excited about
2: Nando's.
1: I always want to be excited. Like, my go-to flavor is Mozambican paprika, and I'm generally quite excited. And the ginger one was okay. And I never want to feel that way about Nando's chicken or chema. I want to be excited. I want to be hype. This didn't give me that.
2: They are a terrific brand doing a really interesting thing, and I think that this is not their finest hour, but as I say, every day is Heritage Day at Nando's, and as long as you kind of avoid the explicit Heritage Day special, you will be thoroughly kind of full of national pride and kind of culinary symbolism thereof.
1: A couple of weeks ago, we were in Centurion. We ended up visiting two Omar businesses, and we bumped into someone at the second business, what used to be called Omar Safetkook, who was selling ginger beer. And I quite liked her ginger beer.
2: Yes, she was called Liz Fizz. And, she's on Instagram and Facebook and all of that. And she's a proper brewer, so she does exactly that, you know, that yeasty, soured prickly at the back of the throat sort of ginger beer that we're talking about. If you don't have somebody making ginger beer in a bucket in your own household, Liz Fizz is pretty good.
1: Dr. Tripita, always a great pleasure chatting to you. Thank you so much for your time.
2: Thank you.
1: That is our resident chef and food anthropologist, Dr. Anna Tripita. I still want to know where to find the best chemere in 702 land. It doesn't matter where it is. I will drive for a delicious thing, especially really, really fine ginger beer. So let us know. Give us your plugs on 0727021702. Send us an SMS on 31702. Speaking of small businesses, coming up, we speak to the founder and owner of Honey, Maria Masiu, will join us to talk to us about the business they've created, using honey and making various products. We'll get to know the business of honey a little bit better in a moment.
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1: With a wrap of your Eyewitness News, I'm Khumbuzile Thabete. Eskom says it has further strengthened the country's power system with its energy availability factor rising to 67.78% in the 5 months to September. The power utility says unplanned outages have also fallen to 19.43% from 26.61% during the same period last year. Eskom says improved fleet reliability has returned about 3,500 megawatts of generation capacity to the grid. Spokesperson Daphne Mukwena says this has also allowed Eskom to cut its reliance on diesel-fired generation.
2: This demonstrates Eskom's continued progress in improving reliability, lowering operating costs, and reducing the environmental impact of electricity generation while delivering a more secure and sustainable electricity supply.
1: The Gauteng Health Department says it's making progress in filling vacancies across the province's public health care facilities. The department says nearly 600 posts at the province's seven hospitals have already reached interview stages as it works to ease pressure on healthcare workers and strengthen service delivery. Spokesperson Steve Mabona says staffing will also focus on senior management positions, including permanent CEOs at various facilities.
3: The latest recruitment figures as of the 9th of September 2026, shows that 1,259 interviews have already been completed, while 1,008 posts are at the shortlisting stage and 1,393 posts have been advertised.
1: Police in the Western Cape say the investigation into missing Saldanha Bay girl, Jocelyn Smith, remains active despite the conviction of her mother and two co-accused for kidnapping and human trafficking. The assurance from police follows renewed public interest in the case after a volunteer search group claimed to have uncovered items allegedly linked to the six-year-old's disappearance. Community activist Reverend June Dolly Major says several items, including clothing and a yellow school ribbon, were found in the Middle Boss area and tested against Jocelyn's hair samples.
4: The two plastic bags, the team member said it smelled like blood and it smelled, had a rotting smell to it. So that is why those bags were sent. There were three plastic bags. Of the three, only two tested positive for Jocelyn's DNA.
1: Meanwhile, police spokesperson Andre Trott says investigators will assess any information that may have evidential value.
5: SAPS does not generally comment on statements made by individuals outside the investigation, but any information with potential evidence value will be properly assessed. Our priority remains to follow up every credible lead, establish the facts, and ultimately find Jocelyn.
1: Staying in the Western Cape, more than 53,000 active TB cases have been reported by August this year, highlighting the continued need for early testing and treatment. The Provincial Health Department says it has expanded TB screening since 2023, including testing people who may not yet show symptoms. These include close contacts of TB patients, people living with HIV, and those who have previously had the disease. Children under five exposed to TB are also being prioritized for preventative treatment. The department is further integrating TB screening into maternal, child health and HIV services, while an electronic tracking system helps healthcare workers follow up with patients who start treatment. The DA's provincial health spokesperson, Memory Boyson, is urging residents not to ignore symptoms or known risk factors.
6: Through early diagnosis, prevention, community-based services and sustained treatment support, we can reduce transmission and move closer to ending TB as a public health threat.
1: President Cyril Ramaphosa has called on BRICS governments and businesses to reshape global economic patterns. Addressing the BRICS Business Forum in New Delhi, Ramaphosa said the grouping must go beyond increasing trade between member states. He says BRICS countries should deepen investment in manufacturing, industrial technology, energy infrastructure, and logistics. Ramaphosa says Africa cannot continue supplying the minerals needed for the industries of the future while the manufacturing and value addition happens elsewhere.
7: For too long, developing economies have participated in global value chains mainly as suppliers of raw commodities and consumers of goods that are made elsewhere. We should not reproduce the pattern, that pattern within the expanded BRICS.
1: And finally, thousands of AmaZulu maidens gathered in Umphongolo, KwaZulu-Natal this weekend for the annual Umkhosi Womhlanga, or the Reed Dance. The event celebrates Zulu culture and traditions while promoting values of self-respect and pride among young women. The maidens presented reeds to AmaZulu King Mrs. Zulu KaZwelithini at the Emashobeni Royal Palace. KZN Premier Tamintuli says the reed itself symbolizes purity, dignity, and the transition into womanhood.
8: In particular, ensuring that there are no early pregnancies, protect them from diseases such as HIV and AIDS, STIs. You teach them a culture of respect, respecting their body and respecting their future. I think for the nation, it unites the nation.
1: Your weather, Gauteng will be fine with temperatures in Johannesburg starting at a low of 11, peaking at 26 degrees. Pretoria at a low of 11, peaking at 28. Vereeniging 11 and 27. Cape Town will be cloudy with scattered showers to thunder showers, with light southeasterly winds becoming moderate in the afternoon. Temperatures starting at a low of 16, peaking at 21. I'm Khumbuzile Tabete, and that's a wrap of your Eyewitness News.

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0: welcome to the Clement Magnatella Show. It's wonderful to have you with us here on 702. I hope you're well this morning, and I hope you had a wonderful, wonderful weekend. Let's start with the 702 open line, shall we? On 011-883-0702. You can send your WhatsApps on 072-702-1702. You're welcome to also share your inputs and thoughts on the YouTube page, hey? Hello, hello, if you're watching us on YouTube. It's quite easy. You can go to the 702 YouTube page. You can watch and listen to the show at the same time. And if you've got some comments, put them there. I go through those as well on the open line. Aren't you happy that we are probably coming out of the woods with the cold temperatures? Because it's really getting warmer and warmer, eh? I even managed to do my run this morning, and I've been running in the afternoons for the last 2 months because of the cold, very cold temperatures. How are you finding it? Let me know. How about the rugby on Saturday? Did you watch it? The Springboks versus the All Blacks. We beat them 33-26. I was at the stadium in Cape Town, and my goodness, what a game. But also, how brilliant are the All Blacks? I mean, geez, guys, their passes were so precise. They were so smooth. They were just so coordinated. But our boys played a brilliant game too. Our defense was so good. I thought it was so interesting, you know, while I was watching the game, I thought it was so interesting to see the world best and to see why they're the world best. I'd like to know how you found the game. Give me a call on 011-883-0702. WhatsApp's on 072-702-1702. It was actually the first time in 30 years that South Africa and New Zealand were competing in a full series. And honestly, I think this is our opportunity to solidify our status as the greatest team of this generation. So victory is crucial for us. And I think that's why we were so disappointed last weekend. But for now, we have fought our way back into the series. We have two more games to go, so let's see how that goes. Yeah, but Rusty was so frustrated, hey? Did you see him at the press briefing this weekend? He called out the New Zealand leadership for criticizing our team's tactics at the scrum on Saturday.
1: The first six scrums in New Zealand, I had every single one collapsed. And it was a reset, reset, reset, reset. So why is it only on their ball that the scrum collapsed every single time? So I don't come with that nonsense and saying we're walking around and you try and put that things out in the media. I mean, if I'm starting to put things out, the last lineup was skew and we contested. I'm not going to moan my ass off about that. Don't try and convince the people through the media, because that was what happened in the first week. They tried to convince the people in the media we're slowing the game down. And we're not. So, if the referees get caught up by that, then there's obviously most a plan to get that message out. And then we're not going to stay quiet and just say, yeah, oh, you're right, we're walking around. We're not walking around. We're scrumming through. So, you know, we've never been accused of walking around. So I don't understand it.
0: Yeah, he was quite frustrated. Let me know how you found the game on Saturday between the All Blacks and the Springboks. Oh, and then there was the hoo-ha about the airlines, the Airlink planes and their low fly past. Did they fly low or not? I mean, the international media has been losing their minds over this. But as you have heard in the news, you've seen the posts by Airlink as well. Aviation authorities have confirmed that the pilots complied with aviation regulations. So everything was in accordance with safety procedures. So let's send a message to our international colleagues to just calm down a bit. But look, what I will say is this. The people I was with and next to at the stadium, I think, they did think that the planes were low, but in a good way. Like, you know, we celebrated how great a spectacle that was and how skilled, you know, the pilots must have been to pull that. In fact, some data seems to indicate that the lead aircraft flew within about 12.5 to 14 meters of the stadium roof. And if you're a pilot, maybe you can tell us if that's incredibly too low or not. But as I say, aviation authorities have said this complied with aviation regulations and everything was in accordance with safety procedures. But I would like to hear from pilots who may be listening to us. Maybe you can help us understand better. But yeah, what an incredible team of skilled pilots, hey? So you're welcome to share your thoughts on that as well. And then, did you see that the suspended deputy head of crime intelligence, Feroz Khan, is now back in hospital? That's what's being reported now. And he was due to appear at the Madlanga Commission tomorrow. That's the 1st of September. So remember, he was hospitalized days before his initial appearance at the Madlanga Commission, after he was the subject of an alleged assassination attempt outside his Houghton home back in June. So the commission yesterday said that it's noted the media reports, but Khan's legal representatives had not officially informed the commission of such development. So yeah, let's wait and see what happens tomorrow. But this man, Feroz Khan, is a key figure at the commission. I mean, the evidence that's been presented so far has detailed several serious allegations against him, including corruption, including tender fraud, even leaking state secrets and interfering in major criminal investigation. So I want to know from you this morning what you think the commission should do in this case. So Feroz Khan was supposed to appear before the commission, and then suddenly there was an assassination attempt, alleged assassination attempt, and please put that in inverted commas, because the last time Brown Mokgosi told us there was an assassination attempt on him, it turned out to possibly be a lie. That's why he's being investigated now for staging his own assassination. Well, with Feroz Khan, we don't really know what's going on. We just know that he was shot, according to his family and legal representatives. But the timing was just so suspicious, you know? That incident happened just before he had to appear before the Madlanga Commission. And, I mean, this is a crime intelligence officer. He knows what was coming. He knew what was coming. So, yeah, if I was in his shoes, I probably would have come up with a way to avoid being put on the hot seat, knowing what I've been involved in. Huh? And now, when he's supposed to appear on the 1st of September, media reports indicate that, oh, he's just been readmitted to hospital. I think at this rate, the Madlanga Commission just needs to move their infrastructure to the hospital, just like the ad hoc committee did. Remember when the ad hoc committee had to move to, was it Khosi Mampuru prison, when they had the evidence of Kate Matlala? Maybe that's what we need to think about. Huh? What do you think? I just think it's ridiculous that the man we need to hear from the most, you know, one of the people we need to hear from the most, is now being readmitted to hospital at the time when he's supposed to appear at the Madlanga Commission. Like the young ones would say, that sounds a bit sus. Let me know what you think the commission should do. What do you think they can do now? 011-883-0702. And then my last question on the open line this morning is around what President Cyril Ramaphosa said. I heard it in the news this morning while driving to work. He was speaking about the public apology of the mayor of Johannesburg, Dada Morero. We've spoken about this last week. You know, Dada Morero apologized after an angry exchange with a resident in Tsepisong, where he told the man he was talking, you know, ish. The president has now shared his thoughts on Morero's apology, urging South Africans to understand that the Joburg mayor is also human and can err, and for us to move on. So first, listen to what the president said as he was addressing this matter.
2: When it comes to the utterances of some of our representatives, our mayor did make an utterance which we find completely unacceptable, but he has apologized. He has gone public and apologized, and we as the ANC have taken him up on that, and I do hope that our people also will be able to accept the apology that he has given. It has not been damage control. Our people here did not even raise the issue. Not a single one raised the issue. They've only spoken in a way where they say We want councillors to work well for us. They want their mayor to execute the manifesto of the ANC. That is about the sum total of what they said regarding that incident. So we move ahead. And in any campaign, there will always be mishaps. There will be missteps. And we are people, and we will always make mistakes.
0: We are people, and we'll always make mistakes. You know, those are the words, really. And I want to ask a question this morning, and just bear with me. I think sometimes as societies, and this is across the board and across the globe, I think sometimes we can be a bit unfair and have unfair and unrealistic expectations on our favorite celebrities or on the politicians that we follow or public officers who work for us, well, as the citizens. I do think sometimes we can have unrealistic expectations. I think we put the standard too high. Like we think that they are beyond human. And that even includes pastors. You think just because someone stands on the podium and preaches to you on a Sunday, they're not capable of being human or of erring. They are, believe it or not, because they are human. So they're capable of being, you know, fallible. They're not beyond reproach. And I think sometimes we expect them to just be perfect. And therefore, when Edada Morero makes a statement like that, which was wrong, I think, because, you know, he's a leader. So you expect him as someone who's more matured or who needs a leadership position to know better. When he comes back and apologizes, then it's seen as, no. We're not going to take that apology. And look, that is, of course, your decision. I'm not necessarily trying to force you to take the apology or not. I'm trying to open up a much broader conversation that, because there are many other instances where someone in the public eye has said something. Remember when Banyaza Lesufi, the Gauteng premier, had to say sorry after his comments about going to a hotel to shower when there's no water at home. And that comment was criticized as insensitive, particularly by residents that are battling prolonged water outages. And it was insensitive, right? It was a weird comment to make. But he comes back and he says, oh, I'm sorry. And then there are people who still felt, I'm not going to take that apology. Or maybe it's, you know, Peter Dudoit from News 24 who says, I now see where I went wrong. And some people say, no, I'm not taking that apology. I used to be like that with Kanye West, by the way, who is one of my favorite rappers. I was just exhausted with the things that he has said that are just crazy and weird and out of touch. And I decided to, you know, put him at bay. So as a fan, I divorced myself from him. And when he apologized the first time, I accepted his apology. Second time, sort of reluctantly. Third time, I was like, you think we're crazy. And I got to a point where I just stopped. I even stopped listening to some of his music. And it's a decision I was making myself. And I didn't impose that decision on anyone else. So if you are in my car with me or I'm in your car, you can play whatever song you want to play. I just chose not to because I just felt it was quite an abusive relationship. So, and only now, earlier this year, I started listening to his music again after his recent apology, which I felt was a bit more sincere, but I could be wrong. Who knows what else he's going to do? The point here is, there are people we love who are celebrities, you know? There are people we follow who are politicians, religious leaders. They're also human. They're going to make mistakes. They're going to use words they shouldn't use. They're going to do things they shouldn't do. And I'm saying, when they come back and say, I'm sorry, what informs your decision to say yes or no? I don't accept this apology. Let's talk about that on 011-883-0702. WhatsApp's on 072-702-1702. I've got many examples I can use of people who have apologized. Dineo Langa, the actress, apologized recently alongside Glenlivet, the alcohol brand, after that advert referencing the 1956 Women's March sparked criticism over the way that the historic struggle of women was used in the commercial campaign. Who else? There's so many people who've come up and said, I'm sorry. So what informs your decision to say, yes, I accept your apology, or no, I don't? Give me a call or send a WhatsApp on 0727021702.
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5: Hi, Clement. I know this morning, Clement, I just want to complain. I just want to tell the ANC they are busy campaigning. I can see that there are yellow shirts all over the place, but contractors at Gauteng Health have not been paid. How are they even sleeping at night knowing that they haven't paid us? You know, Panyaza promised us that we'll get paid, but even now we have not been paid. So I'm asking, please, can these people pay us? Thank you, Clement. Sharp.
6: Morning, Clement. If Helen Zille can be forgiven for calling the people from Eastern Cape refugees and saying that we somehow benefited from colonization without proper context, I think Tata Merero can be forgiven for losing his temper. I mean, Rassie Rasmus dropped an F-bomb, you know, in a press conference. Guys, people lose their temper. And if he acknowledges that he was wrong and says sorry, why not forgive him? I'm not saying vote him, but forgive him for his mistake. Think he just catch you from a cool.
0: Yeah, I just think that we just need to know and remember that they are also human. They are also human. And for me, I appreciate a leader. Remember Will Smith slapped that comedian? Was it at the Oscars? And I just remember, I'm a big fan of Will Smith, and I just remember thinking, oh my goodness. And then he disappeared. He didn't say anything. He didn't address it. Then he came back and he gave an apology, and he seemed to be sincere. And I was like, okay, cool. I'll accept your apology. I actually stopped reading his book. At the time, I was reading his book at the time of that slap. And I was just like, and I was at the, I had passed the sections of his book where he talks about his upbringing. And I know how violence was quite a big, big, big, big player in his life. Like, it played a key role in, you know, shaping the man that Will Smith is. He's always wanted to be a different man to his father. And when I saw him do that, I thought, oh, you know, he wrote about his dad having a temper that he can't control, and he's worked so hard to try and avoid being that man, and here he is literally doing what he's always wanted to avoid doing. But he came back later, he apologized. I accepted that because I know these are human beings who are capable of just doing something wrong or saying something wrong. And I think we must all have the grace. The only people we must come after are people who don't see anything wrong with what they've done. Like, and they literally just don't take accountability. I think that's where we probably need to make a lot of noise. But let me know what you think on 011-883-0702. Vatere, you are calling from Alberton. What are your thoughts? Good morning.
7: My thought, Clement, is that sometimes infatuation and reality are two different things.
0: Mm.
7: If you are a man, I cannot come to you and say you are like a man and believe in it. But what I'm getting at is that us as people, we have forgotten our birthright. Birthright in an exclamation mark to say, if you are a father, you are always a father. There's no chance for you to be less of a father. What I'm saying is, for him, he should have respected the status, in a sense that his birthright is a mayor. It's not something like a mayor. Mm. He is a mayor. When he's there to protect people, not to protect his feelings. So for me, I would say, with that, in that regard, he should have contained himself.
0: Yes.
7: For him to come and say later on, I'm sorry, I'm also human. For me, I think it's an excuse where our country is at now, because always a person will, you'll give him 10 rand, he'll use 9 rand, and then, oh, sorry, I didn't mean it, I'm also human.
0: Yeah.
7: But where is it going to end?
0: But what happens in this case then, where someone's, because Vatele, I hear you about the responsibility that the mayor has and how cautious he needs to be, but I'm saying that even with that, you know, him being cautious. There are mistakes that happen. There are things that, and look, to be clear, guys, I don't want us to talk about the mayor's apology. I mean, that happened last week, and we've already had a chat about that. What I'm asking is more broader, like, how should we react when people who are in public office make mistakes? Like, do we have room and grace to understand that they are also human beings? And look, some people come back and they're just forced to apologize, right? And they just say it because they're trying to save face. And maybe in those cases, we need to, you know, analyze and decide whether or not we believe that they're sorry. I'm just scared, Vatele, that we are creating a scenario here where celebrities or people in public office are not allowed to falter. And I'm saying that's unrealistic.
7: Yeah, I totally agree with you, Clement. Then let's pose ourselves a question. You are a doctor, Clement. I'm a doctor. You are my patient. You come there for headache. I amputate your arm. And I said to you, sorry, man. Sorry, I just made a mistake this time. It was just a mistake. How would you take it?
0: Well, was it a mistake or was it reckless, right? Because a mistake can be a genuine mistake or a reckless mistake. So I'm going to analyze that. And if it was a reckless mistake, and as a doctor, you should know that you can't use 1, 2, 3 because this may be the outcome. So I expect you to know that and to be extra cautious around that. So if it's a if it's a thing that could have been avoided, right, then I will still, because it's okay for me to say to you as a doctor, I accept your apology, but I still want to hold you accountable, meaning I'm going to sue the hospital, you know, or I'm going to sue you.
7: That's what I'm saying on my side of Tata Morero. Yes, I accept your apology, but I'm holding you accountable.
0: That's it.
7: That accountability.
0: Yeah.
7: It needs to have some strenuous kind of consequences for the president to say, you know what, I know he's a human being as well. What we're going to do, we are going to remove him from being a mayor, so that next time when somebody goes...
0: That's a bit drastic, though, Basil.
7: No. It's not drastic. It's drastic because it concerns his family and his wife, but... On the truthness of it, I will.
0: But why can't you take away 1 month of his salary, Kay? If you really
7: okay, I concede.
0: Removing someone.
7: 1 month of his salary.
0: Then we're all gonna lose our jobs. One day when I swear here by mistake on the radio, then they must be fired. I hear you, Vatere. Accountability, and that's where I agree with you. It's okay to say, I accept your apology, but I still want to hold you accountable. And that accountability can take whatever form you want, right? And that's whatever is good with your conscience. I'm just saying, let's be a little more gracious here. And I'm not talking now about just Dada. I'm talking more broadly. There are people who are in these positions. They're in public office. You know, they're our favorite celebrities. They're going to make mistakes. And if we're not going to create room for them as human beings, then we're always going to be disappointed by them. That's my 2 cents. What's yours? Your calls after the latest in Eyewitness News headline.
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0: 24 minutes before 10 o'clock. Let's start with your WhatsApps and then I'm coming to your calls on 011-883-0702. I've been asking you about the rugby this weekend.
8: Morning, Clement, to your crew there, and morning to everyone else who's listening. Clement, this thing shouldn't even, you know, phase us. That's how they are, the so-called superpowers of the world. Just like the great success on the world stage of our box team, being a hard pill to swallow for them, an African country, you know, doing so great and so well. Even that great display that we saw on Saturday, it's a hard reality for them to swallow. So, yeah, it's expected. Let's just continue doing good.
0: Yeah, so that's responding to what I was saying earlier about the big hoo-ha about the Air Link planes that flew past the stadium in Cape Town, that low fly past, which was so incredible. So the international media has been having a meltdown. They're losing their minds over this because they thought that's a little too close to the roof of the stadium. But aviation authorities have confirmed that the pilots complied with aviation regulations and everything was in accordance with safety procedures. So they need to calm down a bit. Let's go to calls now on 011-883-0702. Michelle, you are calling us from Rand Park. You want to talk about the Madlanga Commission. Firoz Khan was supposed to appear tomorrow and now suddenly he's admitted again to hospital this past weekend.
9: Right, hi. Yes, thanks, Clement. Good morning, and thank you for a great show. I think as a country, we are too lenient on very high-pitched or high-level criminals. We have an excellent legal team. I don't see why criminals should be dictating to us. I mean, we don't know for sure whether he was shot. Was he even in Mill Park on that night before he was supposed to appear? Now, again, he's sick and he's back in hospital. They are dictating. These are psychopaths and sociopaths that are dictating to us as a country. We have a legal team. We have ministers and whatever. And then we're letting people just slide away like this, similar to the Gupta situation. Mm. This guy needs to be bloody arrested. He needs to be in prison. He should be in prison already. This is a high-level criminal that is walking around.
0: So,
9: and I think we are being too lenient as a country.
0: What can we do then, Michelle? What's your
9: That's
0: proposal?
9: That's why I said I'm not a legal expert, but we have legal experts. Let's consult with them. What rights do we have as the country to be able to intervene here? We can't expect to be bought off by his friends and family that are doctors in Mopark Hospital, and then we must accept that, yeah, he was there. If I give you R1 million today, you might shut up and say, yes, I saw him, he's in hospital. No, we shouldn't accept this nonsense. Mm. We should interrogate further. We should have rights. Let's ask our legal experts in the country, what rights do we have against this criminal?
0: Yeah.
9: This criminal is walking around. That is why people take us for, you know, we shouldn't be allowing this.
0: Yeah, look, so Michelle, I hear you and I hear that frustration. I think a lot of people share it. I do think, one, you know, we still don't know for sure, right, if he is a criminal. These are allegations that have been put. I want to still be fair to him, even with the frustrations we have about him seemingly avoiding appearing before the Madlanga Commission. But what I'm asking is, what practical proposals are you guys thinking about? I suggested earlier that maybe the commission needs to go to hospital. The ad hoc committee was able to, you know, travel all the way from Cape Town and bring their infrastructure to the site and, you know, get the testimony of Kate Matlala from Hoshimampuru prison. And this man is quite central to the allegations that have been made, allegations that are so, so, so serious. So we can't let him go off, you know, off the hook like that so easily. And they're using hospitals and doctors now to block their appearance, it seems. So we need to go ahead of them. Let's get the commission to whatever hospital he's admitted to, and he must just answer the questions. Huh? This is a there's so many serious matters that involve this man, and he needs to be held accountable if he's found to have done what he's accused of doing. What do you think needs to be done? 011-883-0702. Let's say Joe as well, who wants to talk about Khan, calling us from Randburg. Joe, what are your thoughts? Hi.
10: Hi, Clement. How are you?
0: Sharp, man. Go ahead.
10: Sharp. Look, Clement, I think this is going to cost a lot of time for Madlanga. We are not going to have a process going further because this chain, as it started off, everybody coming with the excuse of medical attention, the ones who are on the line to go to Madlanga, they want to use the same system. Why Madlanga Commission don't create the system of independent doctors? So if someone saying, I can't attend Madlanga, I'm going to the doctor, then Madlanga have their own special doctor to indeed confirm that this person needs medical attention. Because now we're going to believe the doctor that is being bought by the man, say, no, I'm not going to go. And he gives the letter to the Madlanga, and Madlanga, because of it's a doctor, they have to accept. Why can't they have their own one that they can confirm indeed this is you need attention to the doctor? Because I trust you, Madlanga is not going to have the process going further because this is going to keep coming.
0: Yeah, look, and I mean, with Suleiman Karim already, we've seen that when the Madlanga Commission said, we need you to be assessed and looked at by an independent health professional, then they seemingly refused that, because that still didn't happen by the time, you know, Suleiman Karim's lawyers came to the commission. That's why the commission then resolved, we have to go open a case against this man. So we'll see, because the legal team for Khan hasn't said anything to the commission. So maybe he'll be released from hospital today or tomorrow in time for his testimony. And if not, the commission has to make a decision here on how to move. 17 minutes now before 10.
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0: I've also been asking you about apologies on the open line this morning. Do you think that sometimes we are unfair on public officers or celebrities or our pastors because we think, we expect that they shouldn't be doing wrong or saying wrong things? So when they say sorry, what then informs your decision to accept that apology or not? Because sometimes it may sound sincere, but it's not. Someone is doing it to save their face. So what informs your decision to accept an apology or not? Saul, you're calling from Deep Kloof. Hi.
11: Hi, sir.
0: Et cetera.
11: Yeah, you know, the Dada Murero issue here, yeah, it's something that's not actually something to be written home about. Look, Mr. Murero did apologize to that lady, you know. And actually, the lady started this whole thing because she called the man a criminal. What proof does she have that the man is criminal, you know? So
0: what proof does the man have that he is criminal?
11: Well, look, I say the lady said to the mayor, a criminal. That's why the mayor actually, on a spur of a moment, reacted that way, you know?
0: Yes.
11: That was a spur of the moment reaction, actually.
0: Mm.
11: Not that the man is like that. But if I say I'm sorry, it's either you take it. There's nothing that informs that I'm genuine or you are genuine in accepting that, you know. If I say I'm sorry, you know.
0: Mm.
11: Yeah, it doesn't have any other explanation anyway.
0: Mm. All right, so in Deep Sloot, thank you so much for your call. Let's hear what the other listeners think.
12: Hi, Clement. I think the issue of accepting public figures' apologies is very much contextual, because you get people who are very good at creating an image that they want us to see. And then when the real them comes out, then they're quick to turn around and say, oh, I made a mistake. Oh, I'm human. I'm sorry. So it really does depend on their history. And also just having a blanket, oh, give them grace, is a slippery slope, because, you know, constant apology without change, that's manipulation. And it's very easy to fall into, oh, but if I apologize, then it'll just be accepted and everyone must just move on. This is Tick.
13: Hey, morning, Clem. Open for Slora's Clement. What informs my decision to accept someone's apology? In the case of the Dada Murero, Clement, there's something we call a slip of a tongue or the heat of the moment, and then you just burst. That I could understand. With Dada Murero, he made sure that he emphasizes it, that, hey, skabualin naso, repeating it. And when he say you are talking ish, he also repeated it. So it was not a slip of a tongue. It was not a burst because of under pressure. It was something intentional. It was even carrying a threat. So in my cases, I'm not going to accept such an apology, because the person thought long and hard. That's why he repeated it countless times to say, you are talking ish. So that type of an apology mustn't be accepted anywhere. The president should know that. I'm very disappointed in the president saying we must move on. That was not slip of a tongue, as I'm saying. It was a threat repeatedly. Thank you, Clem.
0: Yeah, but I do think that's a bit unfair. I mean, he said to the man, don't call me that. You can't speak to me like that. He tried to appeal to that man, the person who said it, who called him a criminal. Don't talk to me like that. But the person didn't listen and continues to call the man a criminal. And that's when he responds. And look, I'm not even seeing any conversation about the person. who called him a criminal. Is that how we should then behave when we are sitting in front of politicians? Because I get it. I get our frustration, right? We need to hold these people accountable. And he is the number one citizen of the city. So when things are failing, the buck stops with him. So I get that you must raise your frustrations with him. In fact, they work for you. They work for us, these public officers. But if we're being fair, then we need to be able to also reflect and say, I man, Lerena, as citizens, there's a way that we can hold our politicians accountable without necessarily entering the mud or being disrespectful. Yeah? There's a way we can do it. So yeah, I just think let's also look at the other part, and also let's look at what the mayor said as well. Twice or three times says, don't say that, don't speak to me like that. The person continues. That's not to say he was right to say what he said, the mayor, that is. No. Like I said, I expect more from him as a leader, right? You must be a lot more calmer, you know, than the people that you are talking to, and especially when you are the leader amongst them. But I'm just opening up a much broader conversation. I'm saying, broadly speaking, Have you accepted an apology of someone who is in public office or who is your favorite celebrity? Or maybe you've rejected an apology of someone you follow who's, you know, who's whom you're a fan of, or someone who, I don't know, is a public officer and you just rejected that apology. I'd like to know what informed the rejection or the acceptance of that apology. Mike, you're in Tembisa. What do you think?
14: Morning, Clement. How are you,
0: bro? Sure, bro. Go ahead.
14: But thanks. Clement, let's say for argument's sake, you are a cop, and then we're doing a roadside check. Ne? You are a supervisor or a chief superintendent, whoever, in charge of cops. On a roadside check, 10 vehicles have been stopped. Not even a single ticket has been issued, because the drivers say, no, sorry, man, I forgot my driver's license at home. Or sorry about my smooth tire. Sorry, I'll fix it. Sorry about my license. This, it has expired. I'm waiting for my pay. Sorry about not wearing a seatbelt. I'm being stressed. Sorry, and then sorry that. Man, 10 cars goes past. And when you are looking and watching, what is going to be your impression? Oh, these cops are taking bribery. Why are they leaving and letting go these members of the public to drive? Okay.
0: Yeah, but I wouldn't say that's fact. I would say there are different scenarios here. It could very well be that, yes, they are receiving bribes, or it could be that they're just gracious. The people they've stopped have not committed anything too serious, you know, for them to be arrested.
14: driving without the driver's license.

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1: I'm not going to be as forgiving as I was with the first one, right? Because I'm like, but you apologized, which meant you learned something, but clearly you didn't.
2: Oh, okay.
1: Therefore, I'm sorry. I'm not taking that apology. That's where the that's where it ends.
2: Oh, okay, I've learned something from you. Now, when Nomvula Mokonyane says,
1: wait, she says what?
2: Voters in Beggar's Dal.
1: Yeah.
2: He does not need their vote. They stink.
1: Yeah, then she must apologize. Oh. By the way, she has said that she's never said those words. But if she said them, she must apologize. And if she hasn't apologized, then the people in Beggar's Dal have every right not to vote for the ANC or to hold her accountable in whatever way they want to hold her accountable. Because I don't remember her ever coming out and saying, I'm sorry.
2: Not voting. Those people not voting, that's wishful thinking. They will still vote more. Whether we like it or not, when it comes to voters, they will vote, even if they call them whatever. They will still vote.
1: Then they must take it when they are being failed by the same leaders they vote for continuously, even when they are disappointed by them. Yeah, so you must take it. So you can't be voting for the same person you complain about, you know, whether it's the EFF, EDA, ANC, whatever. And then you want to come and complain about the very same people you voted for. It doesn't mean you mustn't hold them accountable. But if you've been disappointed many times and you still do the same thing, then you're on your own, my brother, my sister. Mike, so that's Mike there in Tembisa. Let's go to Mike now, who's calling us from the Johannesburg South. Mike, good morning. Oh, is that Cyril? Cyril.
3: Hi, Simon.
1: Hey, Cyril, go ahead.
3: I think that apology is mischievous. And it reminds me of a certain situation that we are so used to in South Africa under gender-based violence, where a man abuses a woman and comes around and says, oh, who is the Eve? And then he later on, he apologizes because he starts to realize that pressure is just too much.
1: Mm.
3: In this situation, as the mayor, as the political leader, you are briefed accordingly in terms of the community that you're going to. You know that they are disgruntled. Tensions will be high and all that. You must have been briefed properly to know that when you're going to Tepisong, those people are going to throw all sorts of profanities to you. And you should have behaved better. Because now, if ever we have a situation where a political leader can lose it in a situation like that, then we start to worry to say, what kind of leader do we have? So that's why I start to go, you know what they say? Power is in the restraint, especially for our political leader. What kind of restraint did he exercise when he knew those people were throwing all sorts of things for a very long time? He should have immediately, his officials should have tipped him to say, listen, be careful in terms of what you're going to say in this kind of a meeting. And if ever you lose it in that kind of a situation, how can we trust you even in volatile situations which the city finds itself in? So that's why I find his apology too late and even mischievous.
1: Too late? That apology was done the next day.
3: No, but Clement, the mischievous, these guys, they know what they were doing. Those guys were raising all sorts of
1: things. Imagine if our children judged us like that, Cyril. Are you a father, Cyril?
3: Yeah.
1: So imagine if your children they judged you like that on the mistakes you have made, whether as a husband or as a father, that no, you should know better. You are the head of the household.
3: It's a different context, Clement. It's a different context. Here is a context of a political leader who has chosen to be in that kind of a situation. You know where you're going to. You know how people are going to throw all sorts of things at you. You need to understand that. Oh, but your power is in your restraint.
1: But I chose to be a father. Cyril, I chose to be a husband. Then I said to my spouse, I'm going to be committed to you for the rest of my life. And I failed in that. Or I failed in the way I raised my children. In that case, I'm saying, are you okay to be judged and be thrown out, whether by your wife or your children or whoever in your family? Are you okay with that? You don't want to be given a chance?
3: I'm not saying you shouldn't be given a chance. Get me right.

0: understanding is apples and bananas. In certain situations, we need to be held accountable and understand that when we go, these guys, they get to be briefed. We get to be briefed as leaders when we go to certain situations. You know what you're going to be faced with. So I will say, if I were giving that example, my brother, I will say, no, it's apples and bananas. Mm. They should have known. In actual fact, the apology, as much as it should be accepted, in fact, any given apology must be accepted. But our leaders must learn the hard way to say they must behave better in public, and especially in the city of Joburg, where things are being cut.
1: Yeah, that's where we agree that there must be accountability. The example I'm giving you, I don't think it's apples and bananas, because what I'm trying to demonstrate to you is the principle of asking for forgiveness. It's the principle of infallibility, right? I'm saying you as a human being, Cyril, you are capable of doing something wrong. So is John, who's your neighbor. So is the president. So is Donald Trump. And sometimes they're going to mess up and they're going to come and say sorry and they're going to mean it. Sometimes they won't mean it. And you can decide how you take it. But I just think it's unrealistic to be putting the celebrities and the people in high office on a pedestal that is so high that we can't even reach. I just think it's unrealistic. We are, of course, opening the door to continuous disappointments. So if you want to take continuous disappointments, cool. Then think that the president is perfect and is a perfect human being, better than Jesus Christ. Because even Jesus Christ lost it. Huh? Didn't he lose it at a church when they were, what were they doing? They were they playing games or, you know, can someone help? Can someone help me with that Jesus did? When Jesus lost it, what was happening? I think they were gambling or something in church and he threw up the table. Huh? Something happened where he did get upset. And he's Jesus Christ. And you think the president or you or John or the mayor can be this perfect human being who doesn't offend or make mistakes? Please.
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3: With a wrap of your eyewitness news, I'm Khumbuzile Thabete. Eskom says it has further strengthened the country's power system with its energy availability factor rising to 67.78% in the 5 months to September. The power utility says unplanned outages have also fallen to 19.43% from 26.61% during the same period last year. Eskom says improved fleet reliability has returned about 3,500 megawatts of generation capacity to the grid. Spokesperson Daphne Mukwena says this has also allowed Eskom to cut its reliance on diesel-fired generation.
4: This demonstrates Eskom's continued progress in improving reliability, lowering operating costs, and reducing the environmental impact of electricity generation while delivering a more secure and sustainable electricity supply.
3: The Gauteng Health Department says it's making progress in filling vacancies across the province's public health care facilities. The department says nearly 600 posts at the province's seven hospitals have already reached interview stages as it works to ease pressure on healthcare workers and strengthen service delivery. Spokesperson Steve Mabona says staffing will also focus on senior management positions, including permanent CEOs at various facilities.
5: The latest recruitment figures as of the 9th of September 2026, shows that 1,259 interviews have already been completed, while 1,008 posts are at the shortlisting stage and 1,393 posts have been advertised.
3: Police in the Western Cape say the investigation into missing Saldanha Bay girl Jocelyn Smith remains active despite the conviction of her mother and two co-accused for kidnapping and human trafficking. The assurance from police follows renewed public interest in the case after a volunteer search group claimed to have uncovered items allegedly linked to the six-year-old's disappearance. Community activist Reverend June Dolly Major says several items, including clothing and a yellow school ribbon, were found in the Middle Boss area and tested against Jocelyn's hair samples.
6: The two plastic bags, the team member said it smelled like blood and it smelled, had a rotting smell to it. So that is why those bags were sent. There were three plastic bags. Of the three, only two tested positive for Jocelyn's DNA.
3: Meanwhile, police spokesperson Andre Trott says investigators will assess any information that may have evidential value.
7: SAPS does not generally comment on statements made by individuals outside the investigation, but any information with potential evidence value will be properly assessed. Our priority remains to follow up every credible lead, establish the facts, and ultimately find Jocelyn.
3: Staying in the Western Cape, more than 53,000 active TB cases have been reported by August this year, highlighting the continued need for early testing and treatment. The Provincial Health Department says it has expanded TB screening since 2023, including testing people who may not yet show symptoms. These include close contacts of TB patients, people living with HIV, and those who have previously had the disease. Children under five exposed to TB are also being prioritized for preventative treatment. The department is further integrating TB screening into maternal, child health and HIV services, while an electronic tracking system helps healthcare workers follow up with patients who start treatment. The DA's provincial health spokesperson, Memory Boyson, is urging residents not to ignore symptoms or known risk factors.
8: Through early diagnosis, prevention, community-based services and sustained treatment support, we can reduce transmission and move closer to ending TB as a public health threat.
3: President Cyril Ramaphosa has called on BRICS governments and businesses to reshape global economic patterns. Addressing the BRICS Business Forum in New Delhi, Ramaphosa said the grouping must go beyond increasing trade between member states. He says BRICS countries should deepen investment in manufacturing, industrial technology, energy infrastructure, and logistics. Ramaphosa says Africa cannot continue supplying the minerals needed for the industries of the future while the manufacturing and value addition happens elsewhere.
9: For too long, developing economies have participated in global value chains mainly as suppliers of raw commodities and consumers of goods that are made elsewhere. We should not reproduce that pattern within the expanded BRICS.
3: And finally, thousands of AmaZulu maidens gathered in Umphongolo, KwaZulu-Natal this weekend for the annual Umkhosi Womhlanga, or the Reed Dance. The event celebrates Zulu culture and traditions while promoting values of self-respect and pride among young women. The maidens presented reeds to AmaZulu King, Mrs. Zulu KaZwelithini, at the Emashobeni Royal Palace. KZN Premier Tamintuli says the reed itself symbolizes purity, dignity, and the transition into womanhood.
10: In particular, ensuring that there are no early pregnancies, protect them from diseases such as HIV and AIDS, STIs. You teach them a culture of respect, respecting their body and respecting their future. I think for the nation, it unites the nation.
3: Your weather, Gauteng will be fine with temperatures in Johannesburg starting at a low of 11, peaking at 26 degrees. Pretoria at a low of 11, peaking at 28. Vereeniging 11 and 27. Cape Town will be cloudy with scattered showers to thunder showers with light southeasterly winds becoming moderate in the afternoon. Temperatures starting at a low of 16, peaking at 21. I'm Khumbuzile Tabete, and that's a wrap of your Eyewitness News.
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0: 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Financial Matters.
11: A good friend of the show's, Wendy Celebi, is here with me, and she's an author. She's a retiree and a respected voice on Financial Matters as we close our series of conversations around money and women. Mm-hmm. Women and money. She joins me in this final conversation. Also, Wendy, thank you so much for joining us. I really appreciate it. We've had a number of conversations in the past around money, women, but most importantly, around the conversation of retirees, women that have gone through the process of working and have come to the point where perhaps they now feel it is time to retire, and some of the considerations that come as a result of that reality.
12: Yeah.
11: As you look back, and as somebody who consciously thinks about finance, money, and the retirement process, are there questions that arise in your mind that say, perhaps I should have thought about this earlier, that you could give younger women around retiring? Are the questions that they should be asking themselves while they are still actively employed about the inevitability of retiring?
12: Yeah. Yo, thanks for having me, Bra Ops, and good evening to your listeners. Definitely, Bra Ops, there are questions that, or there are issues around money that I wish I could have handled, or I could have had knowledge about much earlier and acted much earlier. I love to say to the young professionals that the first day that you enter your new job, your first job, the first day you enter those premises, you are one step away from retirement.
11: You know, it has begun.
12: It has begun.
11: Yes.
12: When I sit here, I mean, I can still vividly see myself on the 1st of May 1989 stepping into the Perm Building Society on Corner Commissioner Street.
11: Yes.
12: And Preachers, I can see myself. It's like it was yesterday. And so I think for me, what I would say to the young professional, and I wish someone had told me that, is that time is of the essence. Most people think that I'm still young, I have the gift of time. You don't have the gift of time. So I really wish that I could have started from day one preparing myself for retirement. I mean, in my book, I talk about my first day at work, how, you know, I sat in front of the first people you meet are the HR people. And of course, they gave me this contract. It was a 36-page thick document. I don't like reading thick documents. So, like I page a fella, and when I saw the salary, how I started signaling and signing. And as I was sitting there, I was already doing my mental accounting to say, oh my goodness, so much money. Oh, I'm going to buy shoes. I'm going to do this and that and that. So by the time the next conversation came to say, what do you want to contribute into a pension or a provident fund? I have no idea. I had no idea what that is. And I was too afraid to ask. So I was sitting there thinking, and I had my parents talk about pension in one of their conversations. I don't know what they were saying. So I said, pension. And of course, she said, so when do you want to retire? At 60 or 63? I'm thinking, I'm 25. Why are we
11: talking? Why even have this conversation?
12: Yeah, why are we talking about 60? When am I ever going to reach 60? You know, if I was bold enough, I would have said to her, hey, lady, please, man. But then I just thought, hey, 60. And then she said, okay, do you want to contribute minimum or maximum towards your retirement? Of course, I thought, I've already done my calculations in my head.
11: And there's those shoes that need to be bought.
12: How many pair of shoes I'm going to buy and all of that. Now she's asking me about maximums and minimums. Of course, minimum. So that's what I said. And of course, there was no other conversation to say, are you aware what the consequences of this decision will be? Because every financial decision that you make, whether you have the knowledge or not, has got consequences. Mm-hmm. And so, you know, even as I am on retirement, I do feel if I had made the right financial decisions that first day, I could even be in a better position than where I am right now. So me sitting here, I would say to the young professional, you know, today you have the internet, there's podcasts, there's Google, there's AI. There are people who are doing financial literacy like ourselves and many others out there. You have no reason not to plan adequately for your retirement, and you must start now.
11: 0118830702 is the number to dial. 0214460567. You're a young woman. You've entered perhaps quite recently the world of work. You are perhaps ashamed to ask certain questions because you don't want to seem arrogant. I mean, ignorant. My apologies. Well, this is the moment for you to call in and ask Oswendi any question that you may be thinking about with regards to decisions that you must make about your finances. We are in an age where there is no shortage of information. But sometimes not getting that information is not because it doesn't exist. It's because you didn't ask. Ask. Please ask. 0118830702 0214460567. It appears that the big issue, Oswendi, is being comfortable with the idea that I don't know to be able to ask when you don't know. It, in other conversations that I've had, it seems to be the recurring issue of people being scared to ask questions just in case somebody might think that they're dumb or they are unexposed. Or how do we get over that issue? Because as you rightly say, you probably would have been in a much better position now had you had the confidence to ask.
12: Yeah.
11: What are we actually talking about?
12: Mm. Look, Braobs, you know, money, talking about finances is a difficult topic.
11: Yeah.
12: People don't like talking about money their money issues. I mean, I see it when I go and speak at either women's events or wherever I'm invited. You know, they'll always have speakers coming in the morning talking about love, relationships, all kinds of things, and people will be active and happy. As soon as Wendy Silibi, she's going to be talking to us about finances, the body language changes, the facial expressions change, people become very serious, they give you this look, Yori, do not even try and ask me a question.
11: Yes.
12: And you know, and so people don't like to talk about money under general. Now, if you're going to ask a question about money, it looks as if you're exposing yourself. I've seen that. I'll do a session, and people won't ask any questions. But when I leave, I have so many people.
11: On the side.
12: They'll ask for my number. They'll talk to me. They're comfortable talking on the side. And I think maybe for me, what I would say is that if you feel uncomfortable to ask, you know, when there are lots of people, still ask, but on the side.
11: Right.
12: I appreciate people who take my number and ask me and I respond. Or those
11: Why do you think we have such an aversion to talking about money?
12: Because money, it's a melanalio status.
11: Yeah.
12: It's about your status, it's about power, and all of those things, we attach those to money. So when you are asking questions about money, it's kind of like you're actually putting yourself out there to say you're not saving
11: enough. Yourself.
12: You're exposing yourself. And you know, once you do that, it can be, depending on how people receive what you're saying, it can be accompanied by shame. You know, sometimes people will treat you in such a way, they ostracize you because now you've put yourself out there and probably people have found you out. You're not who they thought you are. You know, that imposter syndrome, nyana, iba thing to say, oh my goodness, you know, people are going to truly find out that things are not as hot.
11: Or your story represents the prevailing story amongst all of us who are acting like we've got it all together.
12: Exactly.
11: And so you exposing that story is inadvertently exposing the rest of us, and we don't like to be exposed like that.
12: No, we don't like to be exposed like that. So that's why whenever I talk about money, most, I think 90% of the time, if not 100% of the time, I talk about me. I talk about my money mistakes. I talk about the things that I've done because I know there are lots of people sitting there who've made the same money mistakes, and I give wisdom nuggets on how I overcame that. So it's another way of just trying to get people to relax and to say, oh no, I won't be found out. At least she's telling us about herself. And you know, afterwards, people will come to me and say, hey, you are bold. How can you talk about yourself like that and even write a book about your money mistakes? And I'm saying, the more we hide, the more we put up these facades, the more we act as if all is well, we're not going to get any better in managing and handling our finances. So we'll continue being afraid to ask, continue making horrible money mistakes that have so many impacts, just not on us and even on our children and our children's children.
11: Are you thinking about retirement? Yeah. And by the way, this isn't a reality that needs to be on the minds of women. Yeah. Men too. Yeah. These are realities that men face in their financial journey too. So this conversation isn't restricted to women. But of course, we are in August and this is Women's Month and we're talking about money and women. And we're talking about the inevitability of retirement. Yeah. A touch wood, of course, if something tragic doesn't happen.

0: in retirement looks like it's an inevitability. And we've got to think about it. And this whole idea of youth and the perception that I've got the gift of time in perpetuity is dangerous. I want to talk a little bit about that, but I want to take a call. Also, Wendy, if you can just put on your ears there so you can hear what Lerato has to say. Okay. Lerato is calling us from Sandton. But I'd love to hear from you. 011-883-0702. How much time do you think you have? Yeah? Do you think you've got all the time in the world? You know, Uswendi, just a few weeks ago, we were celebrating my 16th anniversary in broadcasting.
1: Hmm. Congratulations.
0: And thank you. And it's like yesterday. 16 years have passed by.
1: Yeah.
0: And it's amazing how time just goes. So time is of the essence, as you said. Yeah?
1: Definitely.
0: Let's take a call from Lerato in Sandton. Good evening to you, Lerato.
2: Hi, Aubrey, how are you?
0: I'm well, Mama. How are you?
2: I'm good, thank you. Hi to your guest as well.
0: Yes.
1: Hi, Lerato.
2: Hi. I think for me, I just wanted to make a contribution around the word retirement.
0: Yeah.
2: And I think we need to just maybe refine it because we need to have a holistic approach to retirement. So, of course, your money is important towards retiring. However, your health is also quite important. And, you know, starting quite early in looking after yourself and also looking after your money matters makes a lot of sense. And in the age where we're living longer, it's also quite important that when you have retired and you're 65 and your employer says go, you need to know what your next steps look like. Because the quickest way to death, there's a lot of science and evidence that most people that retire and go home, they die 10, 15 years or don't live as long. You know, so having that sense of purpose is still quite important for your next stage. So it's not about just retiring and going to sit somewhere. And because also your money is going to go, your money erodes quite quickly if there isn't any money coming in. So even if you've got a living annuity or you've got shares or you've got some other income that you've saved up, it's quite important to actually look and say, what does your next look like? What does your sense of purpose look like post your working life? You know, so maybe you work two times a week, maybe you work once a week, but you'd really have to keep your mental strength and agility towards retirement as well. And I just thought that's very important in conversation with the money matters.
0: Lerato, thank you so much. Much appreciated. Great call indeed. And I suppose the knee-jerk reaction to Lerato's call is to say, yeah, but Lerato, this is a financial program, right? But I've learned over the years, Uswendi, that the money conversation doesn't happen in a vacuum. It happens within the realities of the human being, your sense of purpose, your health, your understanding of what life should look like after retirement.
1: Yeah.
0: So I think Lerato is on the money when she says that it has to be a bit more than just about the money.
1: Definitely, Lerato, I really love how Lerato has put it, because also the way she says that, you know, we need to redefine retirement. I call it refirement, because, you know, the word retirement has got this connotation now, everything has come to an end, and now you are, you know,
0: you're going to sit there in the farms in the corner somewhere.
1: Yeah, yeah. So indeed, you know.
0: I can't imagine you.
1: No, I would surely perish. I don't think I'd be alive even now. Yeah. So Lerato is spot on, you know, because you might have all the money and not have the health to enjoy it, you know. And so retirement really is financial, psychological, it's emotional. There's a social part there. You know, it's holistic. Yeah. The money is not in isolation. So I do agree with her. And also to say, you know, when you refire into this new life, you still are alive. You need to have a new purpose. You need to give birth to a new vision, a new purpose. Because when your last day at work comes, this is a vision that you've had from the time probably you were a young girl. You were dreaming that, you know, I want to go to school. I want to get married. I want to do this. I want to reach these heights. And of course, I always say that by the time most people retire, they've achieved everything.
0: Yeah.
1: And you were just, you know, for example, with me, it was 37 years of waking up every day, going to work. And then just on the 31st of January, everything stops abruptly.
0: Your whole routine is abruptly
1: in one day changed. If you don't have a new vision, if you don't give birth to a new purpose,
0: I can
1: new
0: imagine
1: goals,
0: that can be very overwhelming, eh?
1: I tell you, Bra Ops, you know, I'm writing my second book and it's on retirement. On my last day when I went to the office, you know, it was COVID and I hadn't been to the office for a while. And I was quite excited about it to say, no, they're preparing me for my last day. But on the last day, I went to the office and I drove there playing loud music and I got to, you know, the underground parking, and I took out my access card, and when I tapped to open the gate, the you know, the boom gate, I tell you, Bra Ops, there were these voices that jumped up from I don't know where. One voice was saying, today is your last day, you know, whatever you had to offer to this organization is actually ending. As you tap your card, this is the last day that you enter as an employee. The next time you come in, you'll be escorted in and escorted out. And these voices were just coming in. You know, who are you after this? You know, you're nothing. And I started crying.
0: Oh.
1: From somebody who was dancing and singing, I was crying. And the security gentleman came running. How am I sleeping? Why are you crying? I was like, you're my brother. It's okay. I'm okay. So I went in and I went upstairs and I was packing my stuff. These emotions, they overwhelmed me so much. That's why I can agree with Lerato that there's so many, there's emotions there. The psychological, because I never thought a little thing like an access card, tapping an access card, had such significance.
0: Sure.
1: Yeah.
0: 011-883-0702, Lynn in Pretoria, enjoying the conversation. Aubrey, what a lovely guest you have with you. And that's from Lynn in Pretoria, a very good friend of the show's. My guest is Wendy Selebi. She's an author. She's a retiree, a refiree.
1: Mm-hmm.
0: And voice, respected voice on financial matters. I'm realizing, Wendy, that, and back to Lerato's point, slowly, that the money conversation is not so much about the money. That the money conversation is about the person who has the privilege of having it.
1: Yeah.
0: Or the curse of having it.
1: Huh.
0: Yeah? I mean, because you've just said now that you can have all the money and still not be able to enjoy it.
1: Uh-huh.
0: So it is really about the balancing out of all that makes you you.
1: Definitely.
0: One of the things that you said that I thought was very profound was that you are still the same person who in 19-whatever went into that building at Perm.
1: Yeah.
0: Right?
1: Mm.
0: You're still you, right? Of course, you've experienced certain things, time has passed by, but it's still fundamentally you, right? You are still you.
1: Definitely, you know what I mean? Yeah.
0: The question I want to ask is, how do you keep the continuum in your mind, the sense of self-perception, self-knowledge and understanding that was built largely on the fact that I go to this building for the last 37 years.
1: Mm.
0: And the status, the symbolism, the perception I have of myself and the world based on that. How do you keep that intact? Because a lot of your identity
1: mm-hmm.
0: is steeped in that 37 years of daily routine mm-hmm. and working. And as you've just pointed out now, that realizing that that is suddenly going to change can really bring about an emotional breakdown, which you experienced by crying at the parking lot, right?
1: Yeah.
0: How have you kept that continuum, that sense of consistency and continuity in your own identity?
1: Yeah, so you know, Bra Ops, I was fortunate that I was always doing financial literacy at the bank. And I think when I reached, when I reached 50, what jolted me out of the deep slumber that I was in was at my birthday party, my aunt giving a speech. And instead of saying, oh, welcome, you're 50, she said, Wendy, I hope that you have enough money saved up. Because you know that in our family, we live long. And I thought, wow, that was so misplaced. It's a remote birthday party.
0: And how mad in the morning are you going to tell us such things?
1: Yeah, but you know what? That thought stayed with me. And after everything, the festivities, I went back to work and I checked, okay, what's happening? You know, you get those statements, they show you what, how much you have in your pension or provident fund. You see these big numbers and you think you're okay. So that jolted me into going back and doing and digging deeper into what my real financial status was. And then when I reached 55, I was thinking, hey, I'm left with 5 years. What am I going to do at home? Hey, am I going to be waking up and
0: looking after the grandchildren?
1: Hey, I don't even have grandchildren. I was thinking, my Lord, what am I going to do? I'm surely going to die. And that forced me to look at, to do a skills audit to say, what is it that I can do post-retirement? So I started at 55. I thought, what are the skills that I have? What are the things that I love doing? I love speaking. I thought, okay, what else can I do? In these 5 years, I set new goals to say, in the remaining 5 years, what are the three or four things that I want to achieve that will then transport me into this new world? So I kind of like set new goals and a new vision between 55 and 60. And so I thought I was okay. Right. And I did that. You know, I went, I did these courses here. I prepared myself. I registered there. I mean, I started an undergrad degree in theology.
0: Mom Rudy, Olivia, no? No?
1: No, I'm just a Bible scholar. So yes. I did my undergrad and I worked it out. When I go on retirement, I'll probably be doing my honors. And that's what happened. And last year I completed, this year actually I was graduating master's and I'm continuing. So I'm already living out that vision that I had written down at 55 and I started working towards it. Despite having done that, I still felt it when I left because I was losing my identity. You know, I was losing everything that I knew. You know, I had to let go of the team that I love. I had to let go of friends. Some people, you think they're friends, but they're just your colleagues that you work with at work. And, you know, sometimes...
0: Oh, that is such a powerful thing you've just said there.
1: We are so... connected at work, we are so focused on our careers that we forget to forge other relationships with our communities, with our relatives, with our friends. So when you leave that workplace, it's you now.
0: 011-883-0702-021-446-0567. Are you retired? Oh, are you a retiree, a refiree, to use Oswindy's term? What is the advice that you, as you use your gift of hindsight, what is the one thing that you wish younger people, younger women specifically, could be aware of? The one thing that I keep hearing is, and I'm beginning to myself understand that there's no time to mess around. It's not time to mess around, right? You've got to be intentional about every single minute of your life because it is that precious. And of course, our conversation is centered around how you deal with money so that your retirement years are a little more tolerable because ultimately money is the currency of substance in this particular realm.
1: Sure.
0: But But it's becoming more and more clearer to me, Oswendi, that this conversation is about substance. It's about who you are.
1: Yeah.
0: And that money, the presence or absence of it, is really about who you are and the levels of preparations that you've made in order for you to have it or not have it.
1: Yeah.
0: So the conversation cannot be just about money. It has to be more holistic. And that's why I love Lerato's call so much, because it centers us. It brings us back to the understanding that, yes, we can have the rands and cents conversation, and that's fine, but it wouldn't be the full conversation. What was for you the one thing, as somebody who was in the space of teaching and learning about financial fitness, as it were, that made you realize that very fact, that yes, it is about money, but it's not so much about money?
1: So I worked at Nedbank, and I love how they do the finance stuff. And they then got a psychologist to do money archetypes, which really talk about your relationship with money.
0: Right.
1: And of course, there was a quiz that we could take, and I took the quiz. And I was so shook when the results of that quiz came out.
0: You were shook.
1: I was shook. And it was accurate. It was like witchcraft, because, it gave me what my money personality was. And your money personality really is built and shaped by where you grew up, what you heard about money, what you saw about money.
0: What notions you've internalized and believed.
1: About yes. And so, and that's why, research also says that children's, relationship with money or how they view money is shaped from the age of 7, because they listen to their parents every time they ask for money. Hey, there's no money. So they get that scarcity mentality.
0: Sure.
1: That, there's no money. So when I start working, I'm going to hoard money. So that's how you are going to approach money. If you're like me, you're somebody who, I had heard that, if you have too much money, it corrupts. I had heard the scripture where they say, the scripture says the excessive love of money is the root of all evil. But I didn't hear the other part. I just heard that
0: money is the root of evil. Yeah,
1: so
0: yeah.
1: For the better part of my life, I just wanted to have enough. Even my prayers were skewed and wrong. I would say, Lord, just give me enough.
0: Because
1: if you give me too much money, it's about corrupt, man. I don't want to be corrupt. And so when I took that quiz, it changed my whole perception. It also showed that my money personality is such that because I love helping other people, I'm willing to help them to a point where I disadvantage myself and even my children. I'm that personality call the carer.
0: Yeah.
1: So even our theme says, I'll beg and borrow as long as you are okay. So, and what is powerful about this is that when you're not even aware of your own personality or your relationship with money, and so others are aware and they use it to their advantage. So
0: yeah.
1: I had a group of people who were dependent on me, who were using me as their budgeting tool, as their loan bank, and etc. And so when I came to that realization, oh my goodness, I woke up from a deep coma to say, so I've been relating with money. I've been giving money away. I have been saving, but what is it that I can do to change it around? So yes, it's holistic. It's about that. There's many other things, that are related to how you relate with money. Your emotions. How do you relate with money from a point of fear because of how you grew up or what you heard or what you saw, from a point of anxiety or from a point of boldness because at home you probably had those great conversations about money. So it is indeed holistic.
0: 0118830702. Mzupela is in Soweto. Mzupela, good evening to you.
3: Good evening, Bra Obs and Mama Wendy.
0: Good evening, Mzupela.
3: No, perhaps, and my mom went to say, I just want to say thank you so much for a very informative, educational conversation down there.
4: Yes.
3: And mommy, thank you so, so much, Isle, and for your time as well, and for your honesty, Isle, mom. Because more are mix, you put it each as...
0: 9-9.
3: Thanks for Ops for bringing Mama as well
0: to
3: such a very great, great conversation.
0: Indeed.
3: I pray and hope that they're also listening.
0: Zupela in Soweto, much appreciated. I want to talk about something that, and I want to be very careful how I say it, because I see we've got some voice notes that I'd like to hear, but hey, Usundi, I want to say this, and I've been thinking about it.
1: Mm-hmm.
0: Now in my house, my wife runs money.
1: Yes.
0: Because I have, and I relate a lot with this caring, because I give money away, and I've gotten into so much trouble. I've gotten my family into trouble because I just give money away. Okay. I don't know, what was that mantra? What was that saying you said?
1: I'll beg and borrow. Yes. As long as when I are okay.
0: Yeah. I'm a big victim of that kind of mentality. Mm. And I've come to understand that it's detrimental.
1: Mm.
0: Nothing noble about it.
1: Yeah.
0: It shows up as though it's noble, but it is actually a dereliction of duty in many, many ways. So I get it. And it's taken me some time to get to that point. And so, but I want to talk about this idea that women must defer to men. It's a traditional way of thinking. It's how the relationship, the romantic relationship between a man and a woman, particularly if a man is still very much beholden to the idea that kimunna, I'm the man of the house. All decisions must be made by me as far as finance is concerned. A very traditional way of thinking. And many of us are still prisoners of that way of thinking. And very often women are gifted in understanding the realities of life and how money ought to be used in those spaces. But they are disempowered by our understandings of reality that come from traditional interpretations of things, maybe even religious. How should women navigate that reality of a situation where munna ke munna? How do we handle that situation?
1: You know, perhaps
0: without being disrespect, you know, all of those things.
1: I say to the younger people, before you get into a serious relationship, limoto, or when you see that our relationship is serious and we are taking it to the next level, it's important that as you go out to your dinners, lunches, and whatever, have those conversations. Who are you? Where do you come from? What do you think about money? What do you think about children, family? All those conversations are conversations that must be had before.
0: Yeah, you're talking about money. Why are you not talking about love?
1: Yeah, no, we talk about everything.
0: Yeah.
1: And I think it's important that, you know, especially us women, that we drive those conversations to say, how do you handle money? Let's take the quiz. If it's difficult, all right, let's take this quiz. Ribbon or earring. And the quiz will tell you. It will show you the strong points of each personality, the blind spots of each personality. And based on that, you say, "I, my brother, wabona lwenore, your personality says you are a risker. It says that you get a thrill from risking kachelete. And the more you lose money, the more you want to lose money. So maybe I'm a penny pincher. You know, I'm one who is frugal, who is a great saver, who knows how to manage the money. Based on these two, don't you think I should be the one managing the home?" So you're dealing with facts here. Mm. So I think that those money, things like those, the money quiz, you know.
0: You know, I was invited or I was asked to be part of the delegation, Yamahadi, Amalobor. I was part of the delegation of the bride, not of the groom.
1: Okay.
0: And one of the questions that arose out of that was one of those questions that can be quite hard. Emona, have you gone for an HIV test? You know, boom, right? And what does your credit score look like in the Malobolo negotiation?
1: Yes.
0: Should those things be part of that conversation?
1: I think they should be. What is your plan? What are you planning? And not from a point of bringing one party down, but from a concerned or maybe adults who want to help the couple that is getting married.
0: Of course, with the right sensitivity.
1: Yes,
0: course,
1: to right, start yeah? on a good footing. And,
0: sure.
1: And I'm hoping that if those things are asked, they're asked because there is some help that's going to be offered, not just
0: punitively. To, yeah.
1: Yes.
0: Yeah.
1: So that also begins to get people to start thinking about, hey, we haven't thought about this. You know, they ask this question, what are your thoughts? So I think these are very important conversations that must be had before we even go into the next level.
0: I want to take some voice notes that have come through, but a very good friend of the show is Dr. Philemon Mahuma. He's listening to the show. He says, Brobs and Sis Wendy, beautiful and empowering conversation. Many, many thanks. Thank you very much, Doc. Really appreciate that. Let's take some of those voice notes, please, Ruckus.
4: I still felt it.
5: Brobs, what a legend. What a legend, Mom Wendy Selevi. I had the privilege of meeting her at one of the, you know, the church information session arranged by Pastor Kambule and Ma Kambule, and I had the privilege of reading her book, and it's got this scribble where you can, you know, lay down your goals. I mean, I'm in the banking sector myself, and I just find her book so user-friendly, you know, and I would urge everybody to get it if you can, you know. It's such a, especially for kids, you know, and not necessarily young kids, but you know, when you are a young graduate starting out your new job, and I think, what a Mom Slevy, thank you so much for your wisdom. We appreciate you.
0: Oh, wonderful stuff. Usundi, what is the title of your book?
1: I Wish Someone Had Told Me.
0: I Wish Someone Had Told Me.
1: Yes.
0: By Wendy Slevy.
1: Yes.
0: Sure. We need to talk about that book again, eh?
1: Yes.
0: All right, have we got another voice note there? Oh, no, not another voice note. Thanks very much to that caller. Much appreciated. Do you feel fulfilled? Do you feel like you are making a contribution?
1: I do. I really do. If you know, this is purpose for me. To just hear this feedback really humbles me.
0: Well, Swendy, thank you so much. I always love talking to you, and what you've meant to us as a community, as a country. I really, really appreciate your candor, your ability to just speak freely about these issues without getting hung up on all sorts of things. Really, really appreciate it. New book is coming up soon?
1: Yeah, it's still in the making. It talks really about retirement and retirement. But I've got a podcast. It's called Let's Talk. Let's Talk Money with Wendy Slevy. It's on YouTube, so if people want to listen more, they can go there.
0: Swendy, thank you so much for agreeing to talk to me this evening. Wendy Slevy is an author, retiree.
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0: This is EWN.
1: With a wrap of your eyewitness news, I'm Khumbuzile Thabete. Eskom says it has further strengthened the country's power system with its energy availability factor rising to 67.78% in the 5 months to September. The power utility says unplanned outages have also fallen to 19.43% from 26.61% during the same period last year. Eskom says improved fleet reliability has returned about 3,500 megawatts of generation capacity to the grid. Spokesperson Daphne Mukwena says this has also allowed Eskom to cut its reliance on diesel-fired generation.
2: This demonstrates Eskom's continued progress in improving reliability, lowering operating costs, and reducing the environmental impact of electricity generation while delivering a more secure and sustainable electricity supply.
1: The Gauteng Health Department says it's making progress in filling vacancies across the province's public health care facilities. The department says nearly 600 posts at the province's seven hospitals have already reached interview stages as it works to ease pressure on healthcare workers and strengthen service delivery. Spokesperson Steve Mabona says staffing will also focus on senior management positions, including permanent CEOs at various facilities.
3: The latest recruitment figures as of the 9th of September 2026, shows that 1,259 interviews have already been completed, while 1,008 posts are at the shortlisting stage and 1,393 posts have been advertised.
1: Police in the Western Cape say the investigation into missing Saldanha Bay girl Jocelyn Smith remains active despite the conviction of her mother and two co-accused for kidnapping and human trafficking. The assurance from police follows renewed public interest in the case after a volunteer search group claimed to have uncovered items allegedly linked to the six-year-old's disappearance. Community activist Reverend June Dolly Major says several items, including clothing and a yellow school ribbon, were found in the middle boss area and tested against Jocelyn's hair samples.
4: The two plastic bags, the team member said it smelled like blood and it smelled, had a rotting smell to it. So that is why those bags were sent. There were three plastic bags. Of the three, only two tested positive for Jocelyn's DNA.
1: Meanwhile, police spokesperson Andre Trott says investigators will assess any information that may have evidential value.
5: SAPS does not generally comment on statements made by individuals outside the investigation, but any information with potential evidence value will be properly assessed. Our priority remains to follow up every credible lead, establish the facts, and ultimately find Jocelyn.
1: Staying in the Western Cape, more than 53,000 active TB cases have been reported by August this year, highlighting the continued need for early testing and treatment. The Provincial Health Department says it has expanded TB screening since 2023, including testing people who may not yet show symptoms. These include close contacts of TB patients, people living with HIV, and those who have previously had the disease. Children under five exposed to TB are also being prioritized for preventative treatment. The department is further integrating TB screening into maternal, child health and HIV services, while an electronic tracking system helps healthcare workers follow up with patients who start treatment. The DA's provincial health spokesperson, Memory Boyson, is urging residents not to ignore symptoms or known risk factors.
6: Through early diagnosis, prevention, community-based services and sustained treatment support, we can reduce transmission and move closer to ending TB as a public health threat.